0: don't have an account, you get asked a couple questions about a game, maybe a group of games, you make your picks, you submit, and if you come out on top, that's when you could win those Delta gift cards.
1: ABC News transportation reporter Clara McMichael. A tick-borne illness is raising concern on New York's Long Island. ABC's Mike DeBusky.
2: It may be colloquially known as rabbit fever, but tularemia is actually transferred to humans via flies and ticks that have touched sick rabbits. Residents on Long Island are being warned about an uptick in the disease, with the Suffolk County Department of Health saying it's investigating three possible cases of the rare illness. 9-year-old John Detmer describing his symptoms.
3: My leg was hurting, my neck was hurting.
2: Doctors say the illness can be treated with antibiotics. Mike DeBusky, ABC News.
1: Growing concerns about the evolution of artificial intelligence, AI giant Anthropic says one of its models hacked into three other organizations during testing. That word coming just days after OpenAI said one of its own models went rogue. Vincent Pastore, who played mobsters in TV and film, most remembered for his role as Salvatore Bonpensiero on The Sopranos, has died. He was 80 years old. Dave Packer, ABC News.
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11: That was Elizabeth Hurley. Remember when we had her on with her son, Damien?
12: I sure do.
11: Stunningly beautiful. I felt like she was flirting with me. I mean, I felt a vibe there. I really did. There was something going on.
12: That's weird.
11: And then we talked about her, how I follow her on Instagram, and she's in a bikini, and I felt like it was weird that I hearted the bikini pictures with her son on Zoom.
12: I mean, the whole movie that they were in together was very crazy. Mm-hmm.
11: Yes, 100%. But Elizabeth Hurley has a new boyfriend. I had no idea. And she said she had a feeling that she would like his daughter. Do you know who she's dating?
12: No, I don't keep track of celebs.
11: But never in a million years, Elizabeth Hurley, who could be in the supermodel category, smoke show, she's dating Billy Ray Cyrus.
12: Okay.
11: And the daughter she was talking about was Miley.
12: I love how you're shocked that a stunning woman is dating a mid-looking man. It's like the oldest trope there is.
11: That only helps guys like me. I love this.
12: It's so annoying.
11: I love it so much. Elizabeth revealed that Miley's been on her radar for years prior to dating Billy Ray Cyrus. She's adorable, she said. I've been lucky to meet some of his kids, and they seem fabulous. Do you know how many kids Billy Ray Cyrus has?
12: Three?
11: Six.
12: Oh, dang. Okay.
11: By the way, Elizabeth Hurley and Billy Ray Cyrus have been dating for a year and a half.
12: Good on them. Keep it secret.
11: Speaking of music, Lisa, do you crank the tunes when you're in your car with someone or have people over at your house?
12: I mean, crank makes it sound like they're loud. I play.
11: You play the music in the background when people are around?
12: Yes.
11: Okay, so you have a party, you got the tunes on.
12: You want to set a vibe, but I don't want people screaming at each other.
11: Now, I went to a party I guess we started inside, but we were outside on your deck. Were you playing music inside, too? Because I know you were playing music outside.
12: Maybe. I don't know.
11: A lot of Beatles on that playlist. Did your husband put that together?
12: You can't. Listen, the Beatles put that playlist together.
11: The average music fan, that's good. I like that line. The average music fan will do two-thirds of their listening alone.
12: I believe that.
11: Totaling 379 solitary hours a year, which seems kind of sad, but if you listen to music, you got your headphones on. Everybody does.
12: Or you're alone in your car.
11: Right. Alone in your car, headphones. When else are you listening to music? When you have people over, that's
12: cleaning,
11: it.
12: Cleaning.
11: Yeah, mowing the lawn. Okay, but I'm usually listening to a podcast.
12: If you were like doing work in your garage, would you have music on?
11: Why do you think I do work in my garage? Like what? What am I doing?
12: I don't know. Things that men do in the garage. You tinker?
11: I'm not tinkering with anything.
12: Well, some people got like workshops out there where they're
11: no
12: fixing
11: workshop.
12: Up their car or their lawnmower or their snowblower
11: or
12: whatever.
11: Yeah. I take the blower and I clean out the garage after I mow the lawn. That's it. I'm not doing anything in my garage. I'm not hanging out.
12: You're so white collar.
11: I know dudes that drink in their garage. I would do that. I've drank in my neighbor's garage before. That's such a guy thing to do.
12: I feel like it feels like a comforting hug somehow. It's weird. It smells like gas and tires, and yet everyone just puts out an uncomfortable lawn chair and is happy as a clam.
11: When was the last time you drank in someone's garage? Because I can tell you when I did.
12: What, like 2 days ago?
11: Last Thursday.
12: Yeah, exactly. Exactly.
11: It's been a while for you, hasn't it? Most songs are heard through headphones or while alone in the car rather than part of a shared experience. In fact, only 8% of all music listening happens at live events.
12: Yeah, who can afford a live event?
11: God, you're right. It's so expensive.
12: Too expensive.
11: But listen to this. Those who attend live music events discover 4 times as many new artists as those who never go, demonstrating the role live music still plays in helping people find new music. So true.
12: Yeah, you get sucked into the energy of the room and how they're responding to the opening band, and then it makes you more into it.
11: You're going to love this, which is why, looking back, about 60% of over 30s believe music was a far more communal experience back in the 90s.
12: Oh, Jesus.
11: 33% said they listened to music with others much more regularly in the past than they do today, while 25% fondly remember creating and sharing mixtapes with friends.
12: I'm going to shove a mixtape up your bum.
11: This is why people like me loved music back in the day, because you could hold it in your hand. Now it's on a playlist. You're kind of looking at it. I mean, when you had an album or a CD or a cassette tape, you could read the liner notes. You could hold it in your hand. You put it into something and you press something to play this music.
12: But that's like your experience. I think the younger generation now are having their own love story with music, and they're getting it in ways that we don't understand, that they'll look back on in 20 years and say, God, the way we had it was better.
11: For Gen Z, music discovery is through social media, especially TikTok. 34% saying they only discover new music once it's gone viral.
12: Yeah.
11: I mean, it's hard to find new music. We had this conversation. Where do you find new music?
12: The Spotify.
11: I know that, but how does...
12: But even Spotify annoys me, because I want to find new music, and it's always like, we made this playlist for you based on what you already listened to, and it's like, no, expose me to... I want, like, music roulette.
11: That is my number one pet peeve with Spotify, because they put together playlists that the music I already have on other playlists. I don't need another playlist with the same music.
12: No,
11: I want new music.
12: Thank you. Amen. Praise.
11: What about finding that special someone if you're not making 100 large?
12: I mean, most people aren't making 100K.
11: Money and romance are deeply connected, Lisa. Got some sad news. 1 in 4 of us believe their financial situation has prevented them from finding true love. on average, Americans say a salary of $106,417 is needed to attract a partner.
12: I mean, I understand, but that's just not realistic in a lot of places.
11: If you're not making $100K a year, you're listening to music alone. 78%
12: on the radio.
11: 78% of Gen Z tied salary to finding love versus only 32% of baby boomers. 15% have ended a relationship due to finances.
12: I mean, I think that makes sense. I think the boomers had an easier upward trajectory of you get in, you get your foot in at the door in the mailroom, and you could work your way to be CEO. And those opportunities don't really exist anymore. So if you meet someone who's working in the mailroom, you might look at them and be like, it's always going to be mailroom.
11: Or someone with credit card debt. Have you dated someone with credit card debt?
12: Not for very long.
11: I dated a girl for a cup of coffee. She had $42,000 in credit card debt. Mm-mm. And we were in our late 20s. I'm like, I can't lock this one in. I got to run from this.
12: Yeah, no, that's not acceptable.
11: Not good. Gen Z says they would absolutely break up with people if they had poor finances. Yeah. Can love survive if one person is a spender and the other is a saver?
12: Depends on how much they make.
11: 106,000. What was that? $106,417.
12: Mm-hmm. If you spend more than what's coming in, you're not going to survive.
11: Gosh, that's the American way nowadays, man. Just spend, spend, spend.
12: It is wild to me how much we put on credit and just hope it will pay it or not pay it off in the future. We don't need all the things we buy. We don't need them. They're not going to make you happy.
11: Well, maybe a little bit. A shirt can make me happy. A pair of pants, new sneaks.
12: And how long does that happiness last?
11: I mean, for a while.
12: Yeah, it's not lasting.
11: The top reasons people break up. Number five, lack of effort. So they're really not making the effort and things just kind of fizzle out. Number four, lack of trust. You're lying, broken promises. Number three, poor communication, not talking, not listening. Hey, it's not you, it's me. I just need time. Number two, infidelity, emotional or physical. And the top reason people break up, financial stress.
12: 100%.
11: Damn, debt.
12: If you don't have the same outlook regarding spending, saving, It's going to be really hard.
11: And real quick, this popped up on my Instagram this week, and I know you're going to love this. The non-cheesy pickup lines that actually work. Are you ready for these? Lord. Let's bang these out. I love your belt, especially the buckle.
12: Nope, pass.
11: I have never seen more magnetic eyes in my life.
12: Lies.
11: Hey, you have great shoes.
12: Oh, Lord.
11: Women love that. I've said, hey, wow, your shoe game is on. I feel like women love that compliment. They do.
12: If it's true, but like if I'm wearing a scuffed up pair of old shoes, like,
11: well,
12: no.
11: You're not going to do that. You're going to shift.
12: Don't just say a line because someone said compliment her shoes. You got to look at the shoes. Are they worth complimenting?
11: Two more. If I didn't have to go to work tomorrow, I'd kidnap you and take you to Paris.
12: Ew, skeevy.
11: Settle an argument. First date drinks and apps or dinner and drinks?
12: I think it should be coffee.
11: See? You responded. The last one worked, folks.
6: excuse me, do you know how much a polar bear weighs?
13: No, how much?
6: Enough to break the ice. Hi, Fred Searing, how are you?
14: I'd like to try the Australian kiss. It's a lot like the French kiss, except down under.
6: Excuse me, do you think these bar napkins smell like chloroform? I'm kidding. Fred Searing, can I buy you a drink?
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0: We're not a bunch of frat guys trying to matchbox 20, all right? We're trying to mastermind a heist here.
11: Man, I love a good mixtape. I love it. I used to do those back in the day.
12: I'm over the mixtape. It was like dudes would make you this tape of 2 hours of D-sides. Not B-sides, not A-sides, like the worst track
11: on the album. You were dating
12: the
11: wrong guys. You were dating the wrong guys. You were hanging out with the wrong people. Ugh. I put hits in there. I put songs with meaning in there. That's what I do with my playlists. If you want me to send you my playlist, just reach out. I'll send anyone my playlists.
12: But every guy thinks that their mixtape is the one with the meaning.
11: It is. That would be me.
12: Just use your words.
11: Music.
12: Don't make me listen to deep cuts of Depeche Mode and Morrissey.
11: I would never do that to you. No. Maybe Springsteen from the early 70s, off one or two, his first two albums. Now, be honest. When you take your dogs for a walk or get in your car, are you listening to new music? Or are you playing the exact same songs you've been listening to for the last 25 or 30 years?
12: Oh, no, I mix it up.
11: Do you?
12: My playlist on Spotify has songs from 2026 to like 1945. Like, it's all over the place.
11: Who from 2026?
12: Oh, I just learned about this new band called Buttered.
11: Buttered?
12: Butter?
11: Like,
12: I don't know. They
11: buttered
12: had some
11: bread?
12: Good... They had some good jams. So, like, Instagram will feed me bands, and then I check them out on Spotify, and I'm like, yeah. And then I add them to the list because I'm trying to stay current.
11: Now, why wouldn't you share that with me?
12: Because you just want to keep listening to REO and Bruce and Aerosmith.
11: I love REO.
12: You have your, like, list of songs, and I don't think you deviate.
11: I do deviate. I love listening to new music. I love going to festivals and finding new bands. Greta Van Fleet. I saw them at Lollapalooza, I want to say 6-7 years ago.
12: That's new?
11: You know, I mean, they were new at the time. Greta Van Fleet is that band from Michigan that sounds like Led Zeppelin. So yeah, I can find new music.
12: You found the new music that sounds the most like the music already on your list.
11: Well, one song can instantly take you back to your friends, high school, college. What was your senior year song in high school? Do you remember?
12: No.
11: What? Really? That was a big deal when we were in high school.
12: I do remember that Green Day song, Time of Your Life, was like real popular around
11: right
12: then.
11: There in the 90s, man, when you graduated, sure.
12: Yeah, but it doesn't like there are certain songs, if I haven't heard them in 20 years, will bring me back. Like recently a song came on from my high school years that I hadn't heard in a while, like probably 20 years, and it gave me weird feelings. But like the hits that are still played all the time, like, if I've heard it 10,000 times, it doesn't have the same effect.
11: Yeah, but if you're in a certain moment, like if I play Born to Run, which was our senior year song, along with Baba O'Reilly, if I play either one of those songs and I'm by myself or on a run or working out, it does take me back there. It makes me happy.
12: That's so weird. Like if I hear it still regularly on a weekly basis, it doesn't feel tied to that time period anymore.
11: Born to Run takes me back to high school. The Stones and Billy Joel, college. I mean, I can go right back there, man. Yeah. Stones, my first job. AC/DC, living in Rockford, Illinois, back in the early 90s.
12: Listen, I will say that the entire album, Chronic 2001 by Dr. Dre.
11: Oh, boy.
12: That brings me back.
11: Does it? What are your top five classic rock tunes? Or your top five songs, if you had the name five. It's always hard for you to put together a list. I mean, Born to Run would be in there. Gimme Shelter would be in there. September by Earth, Wind, and Fire would be in there. A Zeppelin tune, maybe Over the Hills and Far Away. AC/DC, Back in Black.
12: I feel like it always changes. There would definitely be a Brandi Carlile song.
11: Okay.
12: There's going to be something off of the Pinkerton album by Weezer because, God, that album's a banger.
11: God, you love Weezer. You love them. Music lovers are suffering from tunes on a loop, listening to the same tracks and albums over and over again. We all do it, man. We all do it. A poll of 2,000 people who describe themselves as serious music fans.

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9: Families in Illinois who lost their federal food benefits will get some financial relief through a state program. Governor J.B. Pritzker announced they'll receive a one-time $400 benefit per eligible household member. About 100,000 residents will get the assistance, and it'll start kicking in this Saturday. Kids are preparing to go back to school, and groups in the Twin Cities are banding together to ensure students have everything they need. Unit 5, District 87, and the Back to School Alliance have partnered with the McLean County Fair and Farm Bureau to collect school supplies. Anyone who donates will get a discounted fare ticket totaling just $2. And President Trump is mulling whether to keep Todd Blanche as his attorney general nominee after Republican resistance stalled his confirmation vote. Two GOP holdouts, Senators John Cornyn and Tom Tillis, want assurances from Blanche that a controversial anti-weaponization fund is officially off the table. But in a social media post, the president signaled he's willing to wait until Cornyn and Tillis leave office in January to get Blanche confirmed. A Central Illinois man will spend half a century behind bars after being found guilty of first-degree murder. Javier McGee was sentenced to 50 years in prison for the death of Trayshawn Morris. In March 2024, police were called to the Lexington Hills apartments, where they found Morris suffering from a gunshot wound to his chest. McGee argued he was only trying to protect his family when Morris came knocking, but prosecutors say McGee did not have to open his door. A South Peoria woman is accused of setting up a man to be robbed while nine children were in the car. Delia Walker is accused of arranging the crime after learning the victim inherited $30,000. At the Village Green Apartments, two masked men approached the car after Walker went inside. One struck the victim in the face with the gun in front of the children and demanded the money. The victim allegedly claimed Walker was the only one who knew about the cash. And a dog in Morton was shot and killed while attacking a boy on Thursday. Animal control officers were called near the Blue Spruce Apartments. That's where they found two dogs attacking a child. A Village of Morton employee and a bystander tried to help him, but the dog allegedly charged at the bystander. That's when the bystander, who is a licensed conceal and carry holder, fatally shot one of the dogs. The boy was taken to the hospital for his injuries. From the WMBD-TV newsroom, I'm Patrick Cunningham.
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4: It's Shark Week, folks. Our next guest doesn't just study sharks, she swims with them. Kendall Berna is an environmental scientist. She stars in World's Biggest Mako, searching for one of the ocean's fastest and most mysterious sharks. Let's say hello to Kendall Berna. Happy Shark Week.
5: Thank you. Happy Shark Week to you guys as well.
4: I had no idea what a Mako shark was. I looked it up. Let me see if I have all the stats correct, okay? A Mako shark is the fastest shark in the ocean, one of the fastest fish in the world. Is that true?
5: That is true. They can travel 35 miles an hour and do burst speeds up to 40, maybe even faster.
4: Jeez, man. That's like a car. It's crazy.
5: Oh, yeah. They're like shaped like little torpedoes of the sea.
4: They're 8 to 12 feet long and anywhere from 200 to 1,200 pounds. Is that right?
5: Yeah, they can get larger, though. And that's the premise. That's the premise of our show, is trying to see how big they can get.
4: And where do you find a Mako shark? We're not going to see that in Florida or California, are we?
5: Oh, yeah. So you can find a Mako basically anywhere in the world that the temperature is over 61 degrees Fahrenheit. California is where we're studying them for the show, and where we happen to be finding them eating things like marine mammals, because we have such an abundance of sea lions here.
4: What's the biggest Mako shark you've ever seen?
5: I want to say, I mean, north of 13 feet. We've seen some really big Makos. The problem is actually being able to scientifically measure them. So that's kind of the tricky part, is a lot of what we're hearing about Makos being bigger is bycatch from fishermen who don't really care. You know, it's not really the scientific community going out and actually giving them a proper measurement.
4: I would think you could eye it up since you've been doing this for so many years, right? That's about 12 or 13 feet.
6: It's moving 30 miles an hour.
5: Yeah, and that's you know, that's what we mostly do. But on Shark Week, it gives us the opportunity to do some of these kind of fun out there experiments that we wouldn't normally do otherwise in science. So I always say that Shark Week is basically giving you the opportunity to do your like 10-year-old sort of science experiment brain in many ways. Yeah. Because, you know, usually you're getting grant funding through institutions or academia or something like that. Shark Week is really like, what's your craziest idea?
4: Oh,
5: let's do that one.
4: Yes.
6: What have you learned this year filming Shark Week?
5: I mean, just how big Makos can get.
4: They're huge, man. And their skin is like sandpaper. Is that right?
5: Yeah. So their skin is made up of, it's actually essentially like more equivalent to teeth. They're called dermal denticles, and so it feels very equivalent to sandpaper, because it really is just like tons of tiny, tiny teeth on them, basically.
4: Oh, wow. Man.
6: That's awful. That term made my whole body shudder, and I do not get skeeved out. That's skeevy.
5: You don't like the term dermal denticles? I like that. That's like the new, what's the term that everyone hates? Moist? Moist, yes, is moist. Dermal denticles is your new moist.
7: That's going to be my new check-in name at a hotel.
6: Dermal denticles.
7: That's great. We're talking to Kendall Burna. It's Shark Week, folks. Are you in the water when you're studying these sharks? Are you in a boat looking down? You have to be in the water, right?
5: Yeah, so you know what? If the question is for Shark Week, yes, we are in the water. Shark Week very much wants us in the water interacting with them, which is what is so fun about it. Very often in science, you're just on a boat sort of tagging the sharks. But for Shark Week, we want to get that in the water footage. You know, it wouldn't be that exciting to just watch a show where people are on boats tagging sharks all day. So this is an opportunity every year to actually get in the water and look at the sharks face to face. And I will say Makos are one of the most intimidating. Actually, I think they are the most intimidating shark out there when you're face to face with it. They're very intelligent. They have a very large brain to body ratio. So when you're underwater and looking at them with a mask on, they very much recognize that you're not prey. They know what you are. That doesn't mean they're not still going to come test you. But they know what you are, and they're very confused and they're very curious, and they do a lot of circles around you. But it's really cool too. If we put like a piece of tuna next to us or something, it's very cool to watch them come attack the tuna.
7: A piece of tuna next to me so the shark shows up. Do you ever have one of those moments where you're like, uh-oh, I think I went a little bit too far here, and you got nervous?
5: Yeah, of course. But I mean, it depends. You know what? This is my fourth year doing it, and you get more and more comfortable with both the animal and the people you're in the water with, because you have to remember, I'm just there interacting with the shark and being on camera. There is someone next to me who's doing that with a camera also.
7: Okay.
5: So making sure that you're comfortable with the person you're in the water with, or sometimes you're alone with a GoPro type of thing, but usually when you're in the water with someone else, you kind of have to just do this dance together of your head is on a swivel at all times, and they're looking at one side, you're looking at the other side, and you sort of just have to really have each other's backs. And I would say the only moments I felt uncomfortable are if I felt like I was in the water with someone who was reckless in any way.
6: I was going to say, like, you want to make sure you're getting in the water with someone who's not going to panic and do something chaotic when they get scared.
5: You know what? I would say that would be the normal world version of it, is you don't want to be in the water with someone who'd panic and get scared. With kind of like Shark Week veteran videographers, the bigger worry is getting in the water with someone who's way too comfortable with sharks and going to rile them up in some way. Because, you know, they are wanting to get the best footage, so.
7: The name of the show is called World's Biggest Mako. Kendall Burna is our guest. If I fell in the ocean, what's the first thing I should do if I spotted a shark?
5: Not panic. So the thing that, I mean, sharks have so many different senses that we don't have. And one of those is a lateral line that goes down their back that helps them sort of measure movement in the water. And so the thing that you could do to appear most like a injured or dying animal is start to splash around. Oh. So that sense is going to be a better one for them than their sight, for example. So if you start to splash around, it's not that they're going to, people will say, you know, sharks will smell your fear. It's not that. It's that they're going to sense in many other ways that you are flailing around. And sharks, like, you know, they like Uber Eats like us. They don't want to have to go for the hardest hunt. They're going to take an easy meal. So that's why sharks are so often kind of like the garbage trucks of the sea as well. They're picking off the animals that are weak, injured, flailing. So if you can see, if you don't want to seem like an injured animal, that's the best thing. So if you fall in and you see a shark, you can try to casually, calmly get out of the water. Do not make a big splash.
7: Just calm down. I know it's a 13-foot Mako shark next to you. Just remain calm.
5: Exactly.
7: Float on your back. Everything's fine. I mean, but attacks on humans are very rare with Makos, correct?
5: Yeah, and I would say largely that's also because they're not really where humans are in the water. So, like, white sharks, great white sharks off California, especially this summer because there's a heat wave happening, are going to be in the areas where people are swimming at the beaches. Whereas Makos are a bit more pelagic, meaning they like to be in deeper water, a bit more offshore.
7: Right.
5: So I would say one of the main reasons that's the case is that you don't hear of Mako attacks is in large part because they're not overlapping as much. But also usually white shark attacks are very often juveniles.
7: Oh, okay. So they're younger great whites compared to...
5: Yeah.
7: And what's the biggest misconception that we have about great whites? Because we've all seen Jaws and we feel like if there's a great white in the water and we're swimming, we're done.
5: Yeah, you know, there's an account, I think he was on Shark Week as well. His Instagram account is The Malibu Artist, and he's out daily doing drone videos of white sharks in California. And he's nowhere near these people, so he'll be filming white sharks basically swimming under swimmers on California beaches every day right now. Oh. And thankfully, the people don't realize it, because I think once people realize there's a shark next to them, they are much more likely to start splashing, panicking, looking like a dying seal. But he's filming videos every day of just people right next to sharks, and they have no idea.
7: I mean, Shark Week's been around for like 40 years. Is it, it's has helped the shark community.
5: Yeah, I think, you know, that's what we like to think, is that we're creating this entertaining content that's also scientific, but we have to have that level of entertainment. And in there, we can always put a level of awe and slight fear, but also respect and dispel some misunderstandings. You know, we're showing the most intense moments of each of these interactions. There's many moments where I'm under with a Mako and it feels very peaceful. Those aren't making Shark Week, but I swear you could do the equivalent like meditation app version of Shark Week with certain footage where it's just like us calmly being in there with a Mako passing by, like, you know, and those moments aren't making it, but that's a good thought. We should do the alternate channel next year. That's just
7: I don't know
5: peaceful.
7: If you're gonna get the ratings.
5: Shark yeah. images.
6: You start playing it at 1 a.m. so everyone can just fall asleep with the sweet shark footage.
5: Yeah, exactly. But yeah, it has to be, you know, Shark Week has to always walk that line of appropriate respect and fear of these animals, because they, you know, we come to watch Shark Week because we want to see the massive teeth and we want to see them jumping out of the water.
7: Yeah.
5: So that's why we're showing all of that, but we're also trying to weave conservation and, you know, showing that we all do this every year with the sharks and we manage to do it safely.
7: And how did you fall in love with sharks?
5: Good question. I grew up in LA, and LA's water, I would say, is a little scarier. It's not where I would first have somebody start scuba diving necessarily. It's a little colder. It's a little darker. It is where I learned, but I then eventually moved to the Caribbean. I lived in the British Virgin Islands for 7 years, and that water is warm, inviting, bath water, crystal clear. And I started doing some more shark research down there. And so then that just transferred. But I love whales too. I love dolphins. I love all sort of marine megafauna. But sharks are a particularly fun one because they just freak everyone out. So it's a fun one. You go to a party, you show people your shark footage, and they're like, what is wrong with you?
7: Oh, my gosh. My wife grew up in northern Wisconsin, and she's deathly afraid of sharks. She's never seen a shark, never been by a shark, nothing but afraid of sharks. It's so weird how people are afraid of things that they've never even seen or been around.
5: I think it's more likely to be that you're afraid of sharks if you grew up on lakes, because you never got that exposure. So if you grew up in the ocean going, I go to the ocean every day and nothing's ever happened to me or my friends, you start to realize your odds are pretty good. If you grew up at a lake, you're like, well, why would I risk it now? I went my whole life without a shark attack. I don't want to go to that place.
7: You're right, she did.
5: Where there could be.
7: She grew up on a lake. That is so true. Well,
5: I think it's the lake effect. That's pretty common.
7: The show is called World's Biggest Mako. It's Shark Week. Kendall Berna, thanks for your time. We appreciate it.
5: Thank you, guys. Have a good day.
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9: I'm a big Conan O'Brien fan. Love Conan. I've seen his talk show in real life many times. I listen to his podcast religiously. I've reached out to get him on our show over the years. No dice.
10: He's busy, man.
9: What do you mean he's busy? We're all busy, Lisa. We all got stuff. You can take 5 minutes, pick up the phone, call the show. Tried to get our show on his Sirius XM channel. No dice on that one. If you follow Conan O'Brien on Instagram or watch his podcast, you were wondering what's going on with the slick back hair.
10: Yeah.
9: Conan O'Brien has revealed a bad case of sunburn to be the reason for his new slick back hairstyle. He joked, I'm a greaseball. I'm so greasy. Fans were wondering what the heck was going on when a new video taping of Conan O'Brien Needs a Friend, his podcast, featured him sporting not his traditional big pompadour hair, but a 1950s greased back look.
10: Yeah, well, sometimes you gotta make a change.
9: People were upset, and guess what happened? The internet blew up, Lisa. Gosh, man, we all hate change. It's just, what's going on here? What happened to Conan's hair? According to Conan, the reason for his new do goes back to his attendance at the grand opening of the Obama Presidential Center in Chicago.
10: It was a nice weather day that day.
9: When Conan learned about the event, which was scheduled to run over 3 hours and it was going to be outdoors, he decided to put on some sunscreen on his face, on his arms before he left, and he attended with his wife, Liza. When it's over, I'm so glad, he thought to himself, that I put on sunblock and I'm feeling really good about myself, because he looked over at Stephen Colbert and David Letterman and they look bright red. Well, guess what? A day or two later after the event, I felt like my skull was on fire. Then 2 days after that, it got really, really itchy, and it looks like a snow globe. So he had to put lotion on it, and he slicked it back.
10: I mean, okay, but why are we talking about this?
9: Because the internet blew up. yeah. You're fair-skinned. You can't go out in the sun. You got to put sunscreen on.
10: I mean, I wear sunscreen, but Conan and I are very different shades of white people.
9: He's translucent, right?
10: Yeah.
9: Yeah. Okay. Sneakers can serve a lot of purposes. They can make a fashion statement, provide an athletic edge, or even serve as a place to stash your booze. Fireball Cinnamon Whiskey is launching Fireball Sneaks, a limited edition sneaker featuring a compartment designed to hold the brand's new stash flask. A resealable 200 milliliter pouch that holds up to 4 shots of Fireball.
10: Fireball is whiskey?
9: Well, I mean, I don't think so, but they call it Fireball Cinnamon Whiskey. The black and red high tops feature Fireball branding, including flame detailing, along with a pocket beneath the tongue engineered to hold the flask. Sneaker culture is all about being ready for what's next, whether that's chasing a drop or making memories with friends. That same hype around discovery and the element of surprise inspired the stash flask and our sneaks.
10: And then people wonder why security takes so long at a concert.
9: See?
10: Because now we got to check for booze in the sneakers.
9: Now, I was thinking, what a great idea. Because the metal detector is not going to go off. It's plastic. It's a plastic flask. How great is that? Ugh. Fans can enter through the FireballSneaks.com for a chance to purchase a pair of Fireball Sneaks for $25.
10: Whoa, that's cheap.
9: Yeah. I looked at the sneakers. They have flames on the side. They look like Air Jordans, which with a few tweaks. They're actually pretty nice. Would you want a pair of the hot red with flames, the high top Fireball Sneaks?
10: No. And let me tell you why.
9: Oh, boy.
10: Who's going to wear them? Dudes. Who has stinky feet? Dudes. And then they're going to be like, hey, would you like a shot from the stinkiest part of my body?
9: Can you imagine going to a festival and someone pulls out that from their
10: shoe?
9: They're
10: like, oh, the beer line's too long. But don't worry, guys. I got it. Hot sneaker booze. It's hot from being on your foot.
9: What about Lollapalooza when they're hiding the bottles a month before? Don't you think it's going to be a little warm drinking vodka at the festival? Isn't it the same thing? God. And finally, does having a nice looking home make you more attractive?
10: Yes.
9: If your curb appeal lacks appeal, chances are so do you. New research suggests people who are dating and own or rent a home revealed over 7 in 10 believe the exterior of a person's home influences their level of attraction to them.
10: I think it just goes to show, like, you got things in control.
9: Another 86% equate being able to take care of an outdoor space with a potential partner's caring ability.
10: Yeah.
9: When I started dating my now wife, I lived in a dump with blue couches. So I don't know if this is true.
10: Yeah, but you were younger. If you were dating someone in their mid-30s and up, and their house was a disaster, like there's trash in the front, there's weeds everywhere, there's cobwebs on the door, you'd be like, I don't want to use their toilet. I don't want to have any food from inside. Like, if they don't respect their property, do they respect themselves?
9: And that does it for us, folks. Remember, if you missed anything on the show, just search Pete McMurray Show wherever you find your favorite podcast, and please subscribe.
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11: From ABC News, I'm Dave Packer. Police in Twin Falls, Idaho say there are multiple fatalities and the suspect is dead after shots were fired at a local chain restaurant.
12: We've had a shooting at the In-N-Out location that has resulted in fatalities. I don't have the exact number confirmed. We're still trying to make notification of their next of kin.
11: Police Chief Matthew Hicks says the threat is now over and a number of people are being treated for injuries at a local hospital. The FBI and ATF assisted.
12: We have literally hundreds of people that were in some way, shape, or form in the area of this restaurant at the time that are being interviewed right now.
11: President Trump saying he, quote, didn't know what she was thinking after U.S. Attorney Jeanine Pirro
13: dropped the vandalism charges against David Hearn, accused by the federal government of vandalizing the Lincoln Memorial reflecting pool.
14: Pirro writing in a statement, given all of this newly discovered information, it is difficult to attribute the widespread damage to the reflecting pool to vandalism, let alone establish that fact beyond a reasonable doubt. It's a stark departure from what she said about the case a month ago.
13: The DOJ now saying the peeling paint was the result of flawed installation by the contractor. Trump says he disagrees, quote, 100%. Fears of a major escalation in the war with Iran as the U.S. military announces a fresh wave of attacks inside Iranian territory. ABC's Matt Rivers has more from Amman Jordan.
15: As the Pentagon prepares plans for what could be a major escalation against Iran, Tehran once again lashing out. Iran accusing the U.S. of fanning the flames of a regional war and threatening to attack critical infrastructure in the region if the U.S. carries through with its threats to target Iranian energy facilities.
13: A parade through the streets of Sweden's capital today marking the annual Stockholm Pride Parade. There was tight security following last week's deadly car attack at Berlin's Pride event. Nina Nilsson.
16: It's more important than ever to stand for human rights, for equal rights for LGBTQ people.
13: You're listening to ABC News.
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13: The water system breach by alleged Iranian hacker is now spilling over into a war of words between President Trump and Minnesota's Governor Tim Walz.
18: Federal investigators have not formally identified who is responsible, but they're examining possible Iranian involvement, noting the hackers have not demanded a ransom. The president dismissing that possibility, instead blaming Minnesota's leadership without offering evidence. Governor Tim Walz firing back, pointing the finger at the Trump administration for taking an axe to the federal agencies who fight cyber attacks.
13: A new lawsuit has been filed against the popular prediction market Kalshi. New York's attorney general is accusing the company of operating an illegal gambling operation. Kalshi's response to getting them to the fold, well, don't bet on it. ABC's Aaron Katursky.
19: Kalshi's popularity is surging with millions of monthly users generating billions of dollars in trades every week as Americans bet on everything from whether the Fed will raise interest rates to movies at the box office to who will win tonight's game. Kalshi called the lawsuit pure political theater, meant to protect casinos in the state by killing off prediction markets. Kalshi said it is regulated by the federal government's Commodity Futures Trading Commission and outside the state's purview.
13: The CDC and FDA are warning of an E. coli outbreak linked to frozen berries sold at some public stores. The supermarket chain voluntarily recalling all bags of Greenwise organic frozen whole blueberries and whole mixed berries as a precaution. Dave Packer, ABC News.
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0: we've had so much fun with this National Park Series. We have continued to do it after July 4th. A lot of people and the celebrations of the 250th anniversary have sort of gone away now that the 4th of July has come and gone. But it's still the 250th celebration of this great country. And so what the heck? Everybody loves our National Park Series, and I love doing it, and they love doing it. So we're going to continue on for the foreseeable future. How about that? Tonight, we are going to talk to Samantha Nguyen. She is director of the Friends Group for Cabrillo National Monument. The group is the Ecologic Institute. Samantha Nguyen, welcome to America at Night. Thanks for joining us.
1: Thanks so much for having me, McGraw. I'm so happy to be here.
0: Did I get those names sort of right? Cabrillo National Monument?
1: Yes, absolutely. It is Cabrillo National Monument, though it's pronounced Ecologic instead of Ecologic. But you know what? We can't all be perfect all the time, right, McGraw?
0: Well, I think I just changed the name. So Ecologic works, right? Ecologic? Is that what you said? Right? Ecologic?
1: Ecologic. Yeah. You got it.
0: Ecologic. All right, good. And that's the Friends Group. Now, tell us about Cabrillo National Monument. It's in San Diego, but unfortunately, I don't know much about this national park. Give us a sense of what it is and how it came to be.
1: I'd be delighted to. It's really one of the most beautiful places in all of San Diego County, though I am a bit biased, of course.
0: Sure.
1: So it's actually a small national monument. It's about 164 acres or so. It's an NPS site situated at the end of the Point Loma Peninsula in San Diego, California. So what that means is it has the Pacific Ocean to the west, the San Diego Bay to the east, and views into Mexico from the south. So it's really the best place to see our beautiful ocean and all of San Diego laid out in front of it. It was declared a national park site in 1913 via presidential proclamation.
0: Is Coronado Island near there, around there, part of it? Where is Coronado Island?
1: Yeah, great question. So Coronado Island is actually just east of Point Loma Peninsula. You can see it from the Point Loma Peninsula. And so Cabrillo National Monument basically is the entrance to the channel to San Diego Bay. So all of the ships, like our mighty aircraft carriers that leave from Coronado, actually sail right by Cabrillo National Monument. And many of the families of the folks who were on those ships will come out to Cabrillo to, as they're kind of wave their last goodbye before they go out to sea.
0: Oh, wow. So it has a whole lot of sentimental value as well, then.
1: It certainly does. It's a really important place for military families here in San Diego.
0: Yeah, and they say Coronado Island is one of the most beautiful places in the world. So if this overlooks sort of all of that, that's the sort of picture in your mind you want to start with. Are there many, many famous parts about this national park? I keep reading about the tide pools. What's so special about the tide pools?
1: Yeah, so we at this national park, we have both terrestrial or land-based ecosystems and marine ecosystems. So that would include our tide pools. They are the most pristine tide pools in all of Southern California because they are preserved and protected, of course, by the National Park Service. And these tide pools, it's a beautiful place to come exploring with your family where you'll see lots of marine organism like octopuses and cool marine snails and all kinds of other cool stuff. But what's really fascinating about this ecosystem is that it's both one of the most extreme ecosystems on Earth for the plants and animals that live there, and one of the most biodiverse ecosystems, which means it's just chock full of life. There's tons of different species that inhabit this really small space here on the edge of land and sea.
0: So is a tide pool what it sounds like? When the tide goes out, there's a little bit of a pool, and when the tide comes in, the pool becomes part of the ocean? Is it as simple as that?
1: It's as simple as that. You got it. And what's great is in these little pools, there's lots of cool marine organisms that you wouldn't normally see unless you were scuba diving. They get trapped in these pools when the tide goes out. So it's a great place for families to come and learn about nature and see all kinds of cool plants and animals they wouldn't normally have access to.
0: Tell me why it's called Cabrillo National Monument. Why the name?
1: That is a really good question. So those of you familiar with lots of places in California, this name pops up a lot, Cabrillo. And Juan Rodriguez Cabrillo was a Spanish explorer in the 1500s who is actually given the credit of being the first European to set foot on the west coast of the United States. And he did so right here, right really close to where Cabrillo National Monument is. And so hence the name Cabrillo National Monument was named after this famous explorer.
0: So it's the Plymouth Rock of the west coast, more or less.
1: Yeah, you got it. It could be seen as the Plymouth Rock of the west coast.
0: Interesting. Okay, because I've seen Plymouth Rock, and no disrespect to the people of Plymouth. It's just a rock.
1: Right. You know, and this is also just a landform, but it does happen to be one of the most beautiful places because you have such incredible views. It's situated at 300 feet, a Cabrillo National Monument is, so you get that wide-ranging view. So, and no offense to Plymouth, but I think our rock might be better than theirs.
0: I would think so. How many people get to go visit, how many people get to visit Cabrillo National Park?
1: So this small park sees upwards of 1 million visitors every year.
0: Can you hike on it? Can you camp on it? Can you drive on it? Give us a sense of how you access the 164 acres.
1: Yeah, that is a really good question. And as you know, from doing this series and as a national park lover yourself, every national park or unit in the national park system is very different from the next. So we always recommend that you look at the official website to see what's available. For us, we are an urban park. So we're really close to the big city of San Diego, California, which, gosh, I don't know, has 3.5-4 million people now. So this park, actually, you cannot camp on it because we share, for a variety of reasons, but one of the reasons is we kind of share jurisdiction with naval bases next to us and an active Coast Guard station. But you can come and hike and explore the tide pools and look at the beautiful views and explore our historic lighthouse, which was one of the first of 8 lighthouses built on the west coast of the United States.
0: Okay, good. Hold that thought. Samantha Wins with us, director of the Ecologic Institute, which is the Friends Group for Cabrillo National Monument, right outside of, is it outside of San Diego? Is it part of San Diego? How would you characterize it? Part of San Diego.
1: Yeah.
0: So inside San Diego. Part of our national park series. Lots more to get to. What does the Friends Group do? What do they have planned? And some more interesting things about Cabrillo National Monument. America at Night. Back in a moment.
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9: A better life with Dr. Sanjay Gupta.
10: How often do you stop to wonder whether you should share something that's revealing, maybe even embarrassing, with a partner, a friend, or even your boss? In her new book called Revealing, The Underrated Power of Oversharing, behavioral scientist Leslie John says doing just that can help you deepen relationships that are vital to your life. We need people to trust us in order to get things like love, friendship, and career success. That's what she told us. When you make yourself vulnerable by revealing something sensitive, it does make other people trust you. In turn, when you ask someone to reveal something about themselves, showing that interest will generally lead someone to like you more. Why? Because people like to be asked about themselves, she says. It also signals that they are discriminating and choosy, but in a good way. I'm Dr. Sanjay Gupta, helping you live a better life.
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0: The Park Series continues tonight with Samantha Wynn. She's director of the Friends Group of the Cabrillo National Monument National Park. It's in San Diego. It's 160-some-odd acres right there on the coast. The Ecologic Institute. Samantha, you were the co-founder of the Friends Group?
1: Yes, indeed. And I should note that there's actually two nonprofits that serve Cabrillo National Monument. One is the Ecologic Institute, and the other is Cabrillo National Monument Foundation. So the Ecologic Institute, our mission is to empower youth to be champions for nature, innovators in science, technology, engineering, and math, warriors for environmental stewardship, leaders in their communities, and change makers who create a positive impact on the world around them. And I know that is quite a mouthful, but we believe very strongly in our mission.
0: So explain that. So it's a national park. It's on the coast. It's 160 acres of beautiful coastline. Where does science, technology, engineering, and math enter into all this?
1: Yeah, that is a really, really good question. And the simple fact is, in order to protect and preserve these beautiful spaces in our national parks, We have to be able to do science in these national parks. How do we know? How do we protect and preserve what we don't understand, right? So there's a whole department in the National Park Service called the Resources Management and Science Department that employs scientists and engineers to go out and study what lives there so that we can do a good job of understanding its needs, what should be there, what shouldn't, how things might be changing, and how to protect it. So STEM is actually a really, you know, science, technology, engineering, and math is really an integral part of protecting these spaces. It takes an army to protect them in a variety of ways, and this is one of them. So our goal as scientists who run this organization is to not only get people exposed to national parks and really interested in preserving these spaces, but to give them the technical skills and experience to be able to follow these pursue these career paths to then come back and protect them in this way.
0: I would think that these tide pools would be a scientific gold mine for people who want to study the ocean, the health of the ocean, and some of these. I mean, basically, these tide pools are capturing the animals for you every cycle of the tides, and you're able to sort of study them in all sorts of ways you wouldn't be able to if you were in the open waters.
1: Yes, absolutely. And in fact, not only do park rangers and other partner scientists, like those of us in the Ecologic Institute, help to study and preserve these spaces, but oftentimes you have researchers from nearby universities that have permits to come out and study these spaces because they really are a living laboratory when you think about it. There's very little development, for example, in national park sites. So people come back year after year to the same sites to see, you know, how things might be changing over time, which helps influence some of the best land management decisions that we can make.
0: Tell me about this 2-week summer camp for kids.
1: Yeah, thanks for asking about it. So we at the Ecologic Institute, we really have kind of three pillars. The 2-week summer camp really was ideated by a park intern named Nicole Ornelas and park staff, Alex Warnicki, who were really trying to find a way to create those environmental stewards, as I said. They were discussing how to engage kind of the next generation, and particularly youth that maybe lacked access. You know, how do we bring more people to the parks to appreciate and care for these spaces? So this was right after the centennial celebration of the National Park Service, which in 2016, and there was a call to action for the centennial to engage younger audiences through initiatives like Every Kid in a Park at the time and Find Your Park. So this is where really, you know, kind of the Ecologic Project Nature Times Tech was born, was with Alex and Nicole. And it began as that single 2-week summer camp for opportunity youth and has now since evolved into a whole workforce pipeline and three-pillar program where we meet people where they're at and really get them prepared for the workforce beyond.
0: So is it do you stay on site? Is it a day camp? Do kids come from all around the country? Do the kids just in San Diego? How does all that work?
1: Yeah, great question. So it is a day camp, and that works for us because of our location, right? Being an urban park, it's easy to bring in kids from a local region, kind of a central area, and bus them in every day. They last for 2 weeks, so really 10 days, not including the weekends. And it culminates with a camper exhibition. The campers then, you know, kind of flip the script, and they teach the public, their families and friends about what they learned during camp. The youth have become the educators and the experts in this instance. It really is. Oh, sorry. Go ahead, McGraw.
0: No. Go ahead. I'm sorry. I didn't mean to step on you.
1: Not at all. I can wax poetic about this forever. I love it so much. Honestly, I see it as kind of the gateway to really kind of lighting the flame for them about what it means to care for these public lands, to immerse them in these beautiful spaces, and then to maybe inspire them to consider pursuing a degree in science, technology, engineering, and math with the lens of coming back to use that degree to preserve and protect these spaces. So it's just the beginning that really stokes that lights that flame, really.
0: Sure,
1: really
0: I could see that. Do you have to apply? I'm sure there's a limited number of kids who are allowed to be in it for all sorts of reasons. Do you have to apply? Do you have to be accepted? How do you become a kid in the camp?
1: Yeah, there's a general application process where we basically just make sure, it's very simple, but we just make sure it's a good fit for them, you know, to make sure that they can devote the full 2 weeks and that they'll do well in this environment. I will say this year we actually expanded out to other public lands in San Diego with a partnership with state parks as well. So we are looking to expand outward to primarily national parks, but also other public lands to reach as many kids as we can.
0: Samantha Wins, how did you get involved in all this? Where did you find your love of national parks and the science, the technology, and the engineering and the math?
1: I love that you asked me that question. And if you'll allow me to give you a little bit of a long-winded answer, I'll try to cut it down.
0: No. give me as long an answer as you want. However, I am going to break it up into two parts. So here's what we're going to do. Hold that thought, and then I'll give you plenty of time to sort of expand on that, because I have a feeling that is a heck of a story. The national parks, one of America's greatest ideas, preserving this land for generation after generation. We have been doing this since we started the show earlier this year, and the response has been overwhelming. Parks that you know very well, parks you may have just heard of, parks you've never heard of. But we have gotten a tremendous response each and every. We do this about every 2 weeks, and every 2 weeks we take a deep dive into a national park. And tonight we're talking about Cabrillo National Monument, which is just 164 acres on the coastal line of San Diego. And it is, from the pictures, if you can oversee Coronado Island, it's one of the most beautiful places in all the world. It has the Pacific Ocean on the west, the San Diego Bay on the east, and views of Mexico from the south. Cabrillo National Park, named for the first European to set foot on what is now the west coast of the United States. So it's somewhat hallowed ground. Stay right there. We'll continue with our conversation on the national parks in a moment. America at Night, back after this.
13: This is America at Night with McGraw-Milhaven.

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5: I don't know about you, but my social media feeds are flooded with lotions and potions and gadgets, all promising to unlock different components of longevity. But if you log off, take a step back from all the hype, you'll find that the actual keys to a longer, healthier life are hiding in plain sight. There are 4 of them. Number 1, nutrition. The Mediterranean diet really is the gold standard. Number 2, exercise. You should be getting 150 minutes of moderate intensity exercise or 75 minutes of vigorous intensity exercise every week, plus strength training and stretching. Number 3, sleep. Sleep is when your body and your brain repair themselves. You should be getting 7 to 9 hours a night. And finally, number 4 often gets forgotten, socialization. It's not a bonus. It's a necessity for a healthy life, finding a sense of community, purpose, and belonging. I'm Dr. Sanjay Gupta, helping you live a better life.
0: 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I'm the afternoon host from 4 until 6, live and local coverage. We bring you up-to-the-minute news. Plus, we hear from every Monday the head coach and general manager of the Bloomington Bison, Philip Barsky. Thanks to our friends over at Luca Grill. Also, don't forget on Tuesday, our phone lines are open at 309-829-2345 for a Talk to Us Tuesday. 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
7: Yeah, our National Park Series continues. Cabrillo National Monument. It's in San Diego, right there on the coast.

0: We're talking to Samantha Wins, who's the director of the Ecologic Park. Samantha, I want to get to your story about how you got involved in all this, but we've got a couple of text messages. Let me run through them, and then we can talk more about how you got to the spot you're in right now. Bill in Ohio texts in and says, I spent a day there with my wife whale watching. Have your guests talk about whale watching. Can you whale watch from somewhere in the park?
1: Yes, you absolutely can. And Bill, thanks so much for bringing that up. Our park is small but mighty and holds so many things of interest that I completely forgot to mention that. So you can actually whale watch from the coast here. It's an area we call Whale Watch Overlook, or from our tide pools. And you can watch the gray whale migration, which is one of the longest animal migrations on planet Earth. It's 10,000 to 13,000 miles these gray whales travel off of Alaska all the way down to Baja California to mate and calve, and then all the way back up to Alaska every single year. Oftentimes, you have to be a little bit further out on a whale-watching boat to see these whales, but you can actually see them from Cabrillo National Monument.
0: Is there a time of year that is better than another time of year?
1: Definitely. It's during their migration period. And so, you know, obviously they start in Alaska in the fall and slowly make their way down. So they pass Cabrillo around December. So December, January, February, and March are the best months to see them either going south or starting to come back north.
0: Are you lucky if you see one, or will you see one pretty much no matter when you go in those times? I mean, is it so obvious you'll know, or is it lucky if you see one?
1: I think just like anything in nature, it's a grab bag. You never know what you're going to get, right? Sometimes you see something incredible and rare, and other times you just see kind of, you know, the flowers and plants that are around you and maybe nothing else. So some days there's, you know, like entire pods of them traveling together. One day at the park, I was up there in that region and I saw 12 whales over the period of 2 hours. Some days you'll camp up there, you know, hoping to see a whale, and you never do. So it really depends on the day, but that's really the best time to come. And the spot is extremely beautiful. So, you know, pack a picnic, come up, bring your binoculars, and just hang out in that beauty and that sunshine looking for whales.
0: Okay, somebody in Atlanta texted in. They want to know about, can you bike and fish in the park? Is there any fishing, and or can you bike in the park?
1: Yes, great question. You can cycle in the park. In fact, it's a pretty famous cycling spot just on the roads, not the trails. There's no off-trail mountain biking, for example. But this route down the road, you're going to travel down the road all along the beautiful coastline and then back up. So you see a lot of cyclists take this route. And there is no fishing allowed because of where we're situated. So not only are the tide pools protected, but we are actually, we abut a marine protected area, which because there's a giant kelp forest off of our coast. And that's really a protected space that acts as a marine nursery. So a lot of the amazing, you know, ocean fish that people like to go fishing for, you know, taking boats out off of our coast, are actually grow up in that kelp forest that's protected. So it makes it so there's plenty of fish out in the sea that people can go and find.
0: It sounds like you have incredible neighbors, Samantha Wins. Not only the kelp farm, but you've got the military bases, you got San Diego, you got Coronado. It seems like you guys get along considering all your different needs.
1: Mm-hmm. Yes, absolutely. We all kind of work together. It does make it a little complicated because you have, you know, the Department of Interior space, right, the national park site, that abuts various different jurisdictions, including the city of San Diego. And so sometimes it's like, whose part of the road does this belong to and who needs to repair it, right, situation. But we all respect each other and help each other out when necessary, when needed.
0: We got a text from Montauk, Long Island. Not surprising, this one from Montauk, Long Island. Ask your guest about the lighthouse. We love lighthouses in Montauk, Long Island. What's tell me about the lighthouse there at Cabrillo National Park.
1: Yeah, this is it's very special. So we have a lighthouse called the Old Point Loma Lighthouse. It was built in the mid-1800s. And was in service for several decades. Families that lived out here at the Old Point Loma Lighthouse. So you had the lighthouse keeper and assistant keeper and their families, right? And there were several of them that actually served this lighthouse. It was very isolated because there was nothing else here out here at the time, just kind of a dirt track. And so they used to have to take a rowboat and all the way across San Diego Harbor to Old Town San Diego to get their supplies, and the kids would go to school there. So it was, they were very isolated from anything else, which actually sounds kind of heavenly these days, I must say. But it was one of the first of 8 lighthouses on the west coast of the United States. So it holds a dear place in many people's hearts. And you can go inside it and see what it was like to live there back in the day.
0: If I had my way and I could wave a magic wand, I would want to come back as a lighthouse operator, quite frankly.
1: No kidding. Just a few times a year, we open up the very top of the lighthouse and the people line up to get up there because could you imagine you would have this at your fingertips every single day, the best views and, for hundreds of miles. You go up to the top of the lighthouse and you can see all the way out in the Pacific Ocean, all the way around, all the way to the mountains of eastern San Diego County. It really is extraordinary.
0: But also think about what you were doing, right? That was the only beacon of a sailor who was trying to find the coast. I mean, think about that for a second. Yeah. Right now you have sonar and radar and GPS and AI and everything else. But back in the day, you had a guy in a lighthouse lighting a candle for you. I mean, it's pretty extraordinary stuff.
1: It is extraordinary. And, funny story, this lighthouse was actually decommissioned just several decades later because what they recognized is it wasn't as effective as they had hoped because they built it too high. So it's actually above the fog line. So it wasn't actually very effective. So they built what they call the New Point Loma Lighthouse, which was built in the late 1800s, which is right on the coast. And that is actually an active Coast Guard property where several Coast Guard families live there. And it's quite famous. You may have seen it in a little movie called Top Gun. So you can come and view. You can't go in that one because it's an active Coast Guard station, but you can view it from where we're at, and you can go inside the old Point Loma lighthouse.
0: Top Gun. I haven't heard of that movie. I got to check that out. Top Gun. Okay, good.
1: Yeah.
0: Good to know.
1: Yeah,
0: Are the first one or the second one?
1: The first one primarily, though there was some filming for Top Gun 2 in our region at the National Cemetery that abuts us, Rosecrans National Cemetery. So I don't want to give anything away in the movie, but there is a very famous scene from Top Gun 2 that takes place at Rosecrans right next to us.
0: How about that? All right, good to know. All right, Samantha Wins, how did you get involved in all this? Where did you learn your love of nature and national parks and science, engineering, technology, and math?
1: Well, you could really say that I have national parks in my blood because I was actually born just outside of a national park, and we lived inside the park. This was Yosemite back in the 70s. My father worked for the concessionaire inside the park. So when it was time for me to be born, we actually had to leave the park to go to the hospital and then bring me right back the same day. And then when we were 3, my father took a job with a concessionaire in Yellowstone National Park. So we moved to a cattle ranch right outside of West Yellowstone, Montana, on the west gate of the park. So you could really say that Yellowstone National Park was my backyard growing up.
0: Sounds like a pretty good way to grow up. Yeah,
1: exactly. Of course, I love national parks, right? I mean, I was exposed to all that incredible nature, and it really was a transformative experience that sculpted me into the person I am today. Seeing, grizzly bears and their cubs or, massive bison herds and the entire Milky Way above me at night. Well, gosh, I wanted to be a park ranger that could be in that space as a job and could protect it. And then specifically a scientist ranger, because I always loved animals and nature, who could study and help out wildlife in national parks. And that's what I grew up to do, became a conservation biologist. And it was always my dream to go back to the national parks and work inside them to help protect them as a scientist. And I did. And then from there, co-founded the nonprofit in service of national parks.
0: All right. Samantha Wins, director of Ecologic Institute, which is a Friends organization for Cabrillo National Monument. We ask each and every one of the directors this question. And we ask you to give us a little place that you love that is unknown, that you love to go, and you, if your friend were in town, you would tell them, oh, you have to see this. What would you tell them?
1: Ooh, that's a tough one. I think my favorite trail at Cabrillo National Monument is a trail called the Bayside Trail. And it's not as visited as, say, our tide pools. And one of the reasons I love it so much is that it follows the entire San Diego Bay, so the entire channel. So oftentimes when you're hiking that trail, not only is there incredible nature and also geology as well, which, of course, is nature, but non-living things. But then you often see every vessel that goes inside into San Diego Harbor has to pass by there. So you see submarines, you see aircraft carriers, you see one of the oldest sailing vessels that still sails in the open ocean, the Star of India, comes along there sometimes. So the views are extraordinary. And then you turn around the corner and then there's all of San Diego, the city, in the distance. So it's a short trail. It's only a couple of miles. And it really is an extraordinary sample of everything Cabrillo has to offer.
0: The Bayside Trail. That's some good insight. All right. Good to know. If we're going to visit, where would you recommend we stay and so we can sort of go and experience it? I mean, is it a one-day thing? Do you want to go and just stay outside the park for a couple of days? What would you recommend as a visitor coming to visit?
1: Well, of course, I recommend that everyone samples everything the park has to offer. I think you can do it in one full day because we are a small park, but it would be a very full day. And something to keep in mind is not only is there a season to see whales at the park, which is primarily winter, early spring, we also have a season for our tide pools. So where we're situated on planet Earth, our tide pools are a little uneven. It's called mixed semi-diurnal, if you want to get fancy with it. But basically, you can't really access the tide pools in the summer, but you can in the winter. That's when we have our really nice low tides or king tides during the daytime in the winter and early spring. So personally, I would say come in winter and early spring if you want all the flowers in bloom, the whales, and access to our incredible tide pools.
0: Good stuff. All right. Tell us about the Ecologic Group. What are you guys working on and what are you raising money for?
1: Oh, thank you so much for asking. So, you know, we have three pillars, basically. We started with the Free STEM Summer Camp. And as I said, that kind of really lights the flame within kids, gets them excited about being in national parks and doing science there. But what we recognize is if you're working with opportunity youth, you know, maybe youth that no one in their family has been to college before, for example, it's not enough to be like, okay, here, you can be a scientist. Okay, goodbye. Good luck. Great. So that's when we really started growing up and creating that workforce pipeline. So we're not only fundraising for the summer camp, but we're also fundraising for our Leadership Academy. And that's our 40 youth apprentices ages 13 to 18 who come out and do real science with us in these parks, help manage the park resource, contribute to real data sets, learn to communicate that science, and get prepared for college and the workforce beyond. So those are our two kind of primary pillars. And then we also do something in the community. Not everyone's able to make it out to us at the tip of the Point Loma Peninsula due to various barriers like transportation. So we actually will bring the science done in the parks and the resources, information about the resources out to the public at places like public libraries all over San Diego County. So that's generally what we're fundraising for, are these programs that we can continue our, you know, supporting our 40 youth apprentices and getting them ready for college and the workforce beyond.
0: Beautiful stuff. What's the website for people to find out more?
1: It is Ecologic Institute, and that's Ecologic with a K at the end. So Ecologic Institute.org.
0: Simple as that. Samantha Wins. Well, thank you for a very interesting, fun hour. Sounds like you got a pretty good gig in some of those beautiful parts of the world. So thank you for sharing. Have yourself a good night, and then we'll check in down the road.
1: Thanks so much, McGraw.
0: You got it. Samantha Wins, director of the Ecologic Institute. That's all part of the Cabrillo National Monument right out there in San Diego. Sounds like a special place, a little corner of the world, special place. Glad we could bring it to you. America at Night, back in a moment.
2: Coming to you from the heart of the nation, this is America at Night with McGraw-Millhaven.
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12: A better life with Dr. Sanjay Gupta.
13: There are lots of things you can measure to get an idea of how healthy you are at any given moment. Temperature, heart rate, blood pressure, just to name a few. But how about how healthy you will be and how long you're likely to live? According to a new study out of the University of Buffalo, two simple strength tests are pretty accurate at predicting longevity in older women. One is hand grip strength, and the other is how quickly people can stand up from a seated position without using their arms. By the way, I remember interviewing former President Jimmy Carter when he was quite old and being really impressed how he just popped out of the chair without using his arms. Not a lot of older people can actually do that. But I think the message here is that maintaining strength as you age is going to help you perform everyday activities, but also help you avoid injury and stay independent. I'm Dr. Sanjay Gupta, helping you live a better life.
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0: Thought it was interesting the comments that President Trump had tonight at Lindsey Graham's funeral. I thought it was quite interesting. One of the comments, he said many things, but one of the comments he said that after Lindsey Graham on January 6th stood up in the Senate and said, I'm done. This is how it ends. I'm done with him. I'm done with this. This is a bridge too far. Do you remember that famous speech where Lindsey Graham stood up and broke with President Trump and said that I'm done? And this, I'm paraphrasing, but he said along the lines of, I'm done. This is a bridge too far. President Trump got up today at Lindsey Graham's funeral and said that he I don't want to say he apologized, but he said that something along, again, I'm paraphrasing here, but something along the lines of, I shouldn't have given out his phone number to while on the campaign trail, but he called me something and I retaliated by giving his phone number out on the campaign trail. He says, he broke with me on January, again, paraphrasing, he broke with me on January 6th, where he stood up and said, I've had enough, I'm done. Then Trump said, but 20 minutes later, 30 minutes later, he called me and said, did I say that? I can't believe I said that. I didn't mean to say that. This is President Trump speaking at Lindsey Graham's funeral today. So after Lindsey Graham stood up and said, I'm done, apparently, according to President Trump, called up President Trump just a half hour or so later and recanted everything he said on the Senate floor. Now, I don't know if that's to be true. Interesting nonetheless. The man has passed away. His funeral was today. There's no, I don't know if there's other ones going to dispute that one way or the other, but that's the story that President Trump told at his funeral today. Thought that was quite interesting. Stay right there. Next hour is open phones. We have got a ton of voicemails to get to. We've got text messages that are coming out of my ears with all sorts of things from last night's show and everything going on in the world. And if you're just joining us tonight, maybe you've heard that United States, Iran, has launched multiple ballistic missiles towards U.S. military bases in Jordan. All the missiles were intercepted. But this certainly puts a damper on what President Trump was calling talks progressing in the right direction when it comes to Iran and the United States. So that seems to be back on the front burner in terms of news. We'll get to all of that next hour with open phones, text messages, and voicemail. Our executive director is Alex Hinton. Our engineer tonight is Richard Good. I'm McGraw-Milhaven, and this is America at Night on Westwood One.
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15: Staying active every day will go a long way towards helping you live a happy, healthy, and pain-free life. And there is perhaps no movement more fundamental than walking. It reinforces the alignment, stability, and coordinated muscle activation that supports how your body moves, whether you're doing strenuous exercise or simply going about your daily life. This is according to Dana Santis, a strength and conditioning specialist. Even though you walk every day, Dana does say you can make small adjustments to immediately improve your walking mechanics. So, Keep your rib cage stacked over your pelvis. Avoid leaning over or arching your lower back. Allow your arms to swing naturally in coordination with your legs. Keep your gaze forward, your jaw relaxed, and then just breathe in through your nose and out through your mouth. I'm Dr. Sanjay Gupta, helping you live a better life.
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17: From ABC News, I'm Dave Packer. Multiple people dead, say police, after a shooting at an In-N-Out Burger restaurant in southern Idaho this afternoon.
18: Today has been a very hard day here in Twin Falls, a tragic day.
17: Police Chief Matthew Hicks says the threat is over, the shooter dead.
18: He was nearby on the scene there, and we are working to try to ascertain his identity and the motivations behind that. We'll be able to figure that out in the coming days.
17: The number of people killed still unclear.
18: We're trying to work with St. Luke's and our coroner's office to ascertain the exact numbers of fatalities. We also have a number of people being treated for injuries at our local hospital here.
17: Protests and counter-protests in Spain's Ceuta today. Residents turned out for a counter-protest against anti-immigration demonstrators led by a well-known right-wing Spanish influencer. The Spanish territory, located in the northern Mediterranean coast of Africa, has been the scene of a humanitarian crisis as tens of thousands of migrants tried to breach the frontier earlier this week. At least 67 have died making the crossing. Spain has installed a 1,600-foot barrier on the sea border. President Trump now doubling down after the Justice Department dropped charges against a former Olympian who was accused of damaging the reflecting pool. Who does the D.C. U.S. attorney, Jeanine Pirro, say is responsible now?
19: The DOJ cited the rush to complete the project prior to events associated with the America 250 celebration and the week surrounding Independence Day of 2026. Federal records show the reflecting pool contract was awarded after a no-bid process for $14.6 million.
17: ABC's Alex Pache. President Trump posting on social media, he disagrees 100% with Pirro. Extreme fire danger for millions. Peak fire conditions this hour in the Pacific Northwest. Wildfires in California's Sonoma County triggering air quality alerts in the Bay Area. And more than 50 million Americans under heat alerts from California to Montana. 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
17: Department of Veterans Affairs saying it's launching a new clinical trial to find out whether GLP-1 medications can curb alcohol cravings. ABC's Yuri Benajad.
21: While these GLP-1 drugs have long shown their benefit for reducing weight, researchers are investigating how they may impact reward pathways in the brain, which feed cravings for alcohol and drugs. The VA now launching a clinical trial to test whether the drugs can also help treat alcohol abuse among the U.S. military and veteran community.
17: Tonight's Powerball jackpot now over $700 million, getting close to top 10 territory. ABC's Will Gantz.
1: All eyes on tonight's Powerball drawing at 10:59 p.m. Eastern. The odds, they're absolutely abysmal. One in 292 million, I'm just keeping it real. We could go winnerless again, in which case the jackpot would grow before Monday night's drawing. But whether you win or lose, there actually is a silver lining. In addition to the prize pot, a portion of lottery revenue goes to state-directed causes like public education, environmental conservation, and veterans assistance funds.
17: Pride celebrations across Europe today, 1 week after the deadly car ramming and machete attack in Berlin, Amsterdam, Stockholm, and Hamburg, among the cities holding events. Women's professional baseball is back. The first league in nearly 30 years kicked off in Springfield, Illinois today. The league has four teams from New York, Boston, Los Angeles, and San Francisco. They'll play a 15-game season. More than 600 players showed up for tryouts. 120 made the cut. Dave Packer, ABC News.
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13: If I were to ask you what makes for a good night's sleep, you'd probably say a dark, quiet room, not too many things on your mind. But every night when you go to get some Z's, how often do you really think about the temperature in your bedroom? Temperature may be one of the most underappreciated factors in sleep. That's according to the Senior Vice President of Research and Scientific Affairs at the National Sleep Foundation. We often hear about lights and screens and stress, but even modest changes in temperature and airflow can influence both how quickly you fall asleep and how deeply you stay asleep. Most experts will recommend a room temperature of 60 to 67 degrees Fahrenheit. You might also experiment with your sheets and what you actually wear to bed. Play around a bit and see what improves your sleep. You might be delightfully surprised. I'm Dr. Sanjay Gupta, helping you live a better life.
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0: Good evening, everybody. Boy, if you wanted some drama today, you got it. High-stakes drama in the Senate committee hearing today as Dr. Fauci mixed it up with Rand Paul, Josh Hawley, and a host of others. Man, it was must-see TV. I'll tell you what, I don't know if anything was accomplished, but it sure was fun to watch. Dr. Fauci refused to answer questions and took the fifth over 100 times to talk about this. As somebody who knows a thing or two about this, he's a former assistant U.S. attorney in Washington, D.C. He's currently the managing partner for a law firm, Silverman and Thompson. He represents high-profile clients in grand jury proceedings, federal white-collar prosecutions, and most importantly, before congressional investigating committees. That's why we got him on. He's a former federal prosecutor who is also a high-stakes defense counsel. Christopher Maccioroli, welcome to America at Night. Thanks for joining us.
24: It is my absolute pleasure, and I have to say, I actually watched it live because I wanted to know exactly what was going to happen when he gave his opening statement. And I was shocked, as most Americans were, when he actually pled the fifth and then decided to plead the fifth another 110 times.
0: Did he have any opening statement?
24: He did. He gave an opening statement that was clearly crafted by his lawyers because it's part of their legal defense, that the argument being the reason why he had to assert his Fifth Amendment right is that based upon all the prior statements of Senator Paul, the sole purpose was to get him arrested and incarcerated, as mentioned in multiple press releases. And there are numerous cases now where judges are saying if the Trump DOJ sole purpose is political or harassment, that is a basis to quash a warrant, to compel testimony. So that was the argument that the defense counsel crafted for Dr. Fauci, which he read in his opening statement.
0: Now, doesn't he have to be careful? Because if he says the wrong thing in the opening statement, that could be considered testimony, and then he wouldn't be able to invoke his Fifth Amendment rights?
24: Absolutely. I actually had a client of mine who I was talking to, a layperson, who said, isn't he, when he opens his mouth and gives his statement, doesn't he waive his Fifth Amendment right as to that statement? I said, absolutely correct. Technically, the Senator Paul could compel, either by a U.S. District Court or DOJ in contempt proceedings, to answer questions specifically about the statement that Dr. Fauci made before he started to exercise his Fifth Amendment right, specifically his belief that this was a purely political, he didn't use the word witch hunt, but that's exactly what the point he wanted to get across to the American people and the members who were present during this hearing today.
0: So he had to make sure he knew exactly what he was saying in that opening statement, because he might be compelled to answer questions about that opening statement.
24: And he read it verbatim from a paper in front of him, which was shocking to me, even though he has gotten up in age, 84 years old. We all know, remember him being in the White House press corps, talking off the stump without notes, responding to reporters' questions. But he read his prepared remarks word for word. And every time he invoked the Fifth Amendment right, he specifically read the paper in front of him to make it clear that he was asserting his Fifth Amendment right.
0: I mean, it was actually kind of fun to watch, to be honest with you. It was high drama. And I love how both sides do it, right? Every time somebody does this, they try and ask him absurd questions. You know, do you love your wife? You know, I take the Fifth Amendment. What's your child's name, right? What day of the week is it? They do that to try and, I don't know, get him to lose his temper, lose his patience, lose his concentration, right?
24: Yes, and you also are creating a record for some reviewing authority, whether it be the Department of Justice and the prosecution for contempt, or a district court judge evaluating an order to compel or contempt proceeding. How could you assert a Fifth Amendment right to what color is the floor, as Senator Hawley asked him, what day of the week it is? Clearly questions that no matter what the answer is, could not incriminate him in a crime. And yet, over and over again, 114 times, Dr. Fauci asserted his Fifth Amendment right, even when it was asked upon him to apologize to people who were actually present at the hearing, who either had, you know, challenged the COVID rules or lost their job, or individuals who were penalized because they did not adhere to COVID restrictions. And his lawyer advised him not even to look back at the individuals, let alone apologize or show any sign of, you know, sorrow for what everyone went through during the COVID period.
0: Christopher Maccioroli is the managing partner for Silverman Thompson's D.C. office. How strange is it, or how often have you seen somebody's lawyer be escorted out of a committee hearing?
24: I think that's a first for me, and it's a first for most American citizens who watched that proceeding. And I agree. I thought it was excellent pageantry on both sides. I thought the lawyer did exactly what you want a lawyer to do, to fight for your client. And I thought Senator Paul made a very strong point, is you don't get to assert the Fifth Amendment and have your lawyer talk. If the lawyer wants to advise you, the lawyer can advise you to invoke your Fifth, not to answer the question, but he can't all of a sudden be making statements. I thought everybody did outstanding advocacy, and this is one of those great legal issues with pardons and what that covered and potential challenges to the pardon, because it was Biden and the auto pen, and he was infirm at that period of time, and the Fifth Amendment also protects against state prosecutions, and the Attorney General of the state of Florida said he is opening an investigation today as to Dr. Fauci. So you have all these issues. It is a perfect constitutional law, criminal law, final exam for most law students.
0: Okay, lots to unpack there. Let's talk about the pardon. They're trying to argue that the pardon's not real, it doesn't exist. I mean, that's politics at its finest, right? I mean, the power of the pardon is absolute, is it not?
24: It's absolute, but then you have the president making comments that the pardon was by the auto pen, it wasn't legitimate, Biden never did that. So a good defense lawyer will say, well, how can I advise my client that the pardon is actually going to protect him and he may not be violating his Fifth Amendment rights if the president of the United States, the head of the executive branch, says those pardons were not properly done? So it gives the defense a little bit of leeway to say there's going to be litigation regarding the pardons. And what happens if there's a state prosecution, which the federal pardon does not cover?
0: Now, Christopher Maccioli, I thought that when one accepts a pardon, you are by definition admitting guilt.
24: Historically, absolutely. A condition to a pardon was that you were accepting responsibility for your conduct and you were getting pardoned for the prosecution, the penalty, and whatever phase that the particular person issuing the pardon. Nowadays, in the last, I would say, two presidential terms, you have people who are pardoned who never even asked for a pardon, and you have 2,500, you know, people who are charged with felony drug trafficking offenses pardoned with no idea. So that acceptance of responsibility has gone by the wayside.
0: I also thought that you could only be pardoned for what you did in the past. Can you be pardoned for things that you're going to do in the future?
24: Absolutely not. And that is a great point. Pardons do not cover future perjury. And so that's the difficulty with the legal argument. It's, you know, just I should be able to answer and have to answer for anything I did in the past. And if I, you know, admit that I lied in the past, I'm protected by the pardon. But what happened today was a mixture of politics, a mixture of law, and a mixture of just being practical. Here, the defense has the benefit of an election year. You could have a new House with new committees. You could have a potentially a new Senate. You could have, you know, a number of issues with getting before a judge in D.C. And so what this does was it gives Fauci another 3 to 4 months to formulate his answers if he ever has to answer, and the potential he may not even have to answer given the politics of what's going on with the election coming up. So it's a good strategic move to make sure that Fauci doesn't answer these questions because they're difficult ones. He says things on national news as to X, and his diary, he says the exact opposite, Y. So there would be no good practical reason for Fauci to answer any questions today. If I was the defense attorney, I would have made the same advisement to assert your Fifth Amendment.
0: The saddest part of all of this is there are some of us out here who'd like to know what really happened and maybe correct some of the mistakes if there were any. But I don't necessarily think we're ever going to get an honest assessment of what actually happened because politics has interjected itself so much into this that I don't know if we'll ever find out and do a recap or a study on what to do, what should have been done, what was done, and what to fix going forward.
24: You make an excellent point, and the reality is, well, we have tons of documents. We have diaries. We have emails. We have various people saying, I raised this issue and I was kind of brushed aside. The reality is no matter what conclusions come forth, half the country will think this is a witch hunt and half the country will think that this was all a conspiracy regarding COVID to protect, you know, the funding for this research that was being done that created this virus in the first place. Once again, this is just another example of a divided country, and we're never going to get to the truth.
0: Yeah, no, it really is a sad reality, just like they're not going to research Doge to see if it made any sense, if it saved money, if it cost money. God forbid we actually study what we do and learn from it. What happens now? Was this going to go to the courts? Are Republicans just trying to rattling some cages and make some sort of headlines for the cable news networks? Or are they really going to try and compel him to testify and ratchet this up through the courts?
24: So this is the million-dollar question. The next step is obviously Senator Paul is going to ask for a vote of the Senate for contempt, which I think will pass on party lines, with the exception of is he ever going to get the 60 votes to kind of pass that resolution. So that's the legal issue. I think Senator Paul accomplished way more in the 3 hours today of having Anthony Fauci, Dr. Fauci, assert his Fifth Amendment privilege 110 times, that he has got this out there in the public. He doesn't need to, you know, go through the whole contempt proceedings, send it to DOJ, ultimately to end up in a federal court and a litigation 6 months later where, you know, for whatever reason, they may find that Anthony Fauci had a good faith belief, given everything going on, that they were, he had a Fifth Amendment right. Senator Paul scored the political points that he wanted to. The Democrats tried to make this all as, you know, the lawfare of Trump and the right-wing conspiracy. So I think the issue is before the public, before the election, and that's the most juice you're going to get out of this issue.
0: So the actual penalty or the actual goal was, in your mind, successfully accomplished today by the performance art that we saw on television?
24: Yes, it was either get all these inconsistencies or answers to where you basically can't answer. I said one thing at 5 o'clock in the day, and then in my diary at 6 o'clock, I wrote the exact opposite. There, you're going to get that one way or the other. I think Paul got that, and the other senators got that by asking these questions and having absolutely no answer, no explanation, and they scored the political points that they want to. In reality, everything that's going on in the country right now, we would love to know what happened during COVID to prepare for the future, but people have a lot of other issues concerning them right now, and the political points were scored by the Republicans today, and it's on to the next issue before we get to the election.
0: Chris, real quick, I got about a minute here. The diary, did Dr. Fauci really write his diary on government computers and therefore it was allowed to be released?
24: 100%. I was interviewed earlier today and I said, never, ever, as any employer, do anything in your private life on a employer computer, especially the government, where you're subject to FOIA and easily, you know, have no rights of protection. He put his entire diary in government computers, and they spent 7 months retrieving it from a variety of servers. And this is, unfortunately, the result of somebody who was there for 40 years, the highest paid salary of a federal government employee, just got casual, started doing everything in his private life on his computer, and now, unfortunately, it's in the public sphere.
0: He should go to jail just for that, just for being that stupid. But that's a whole other issue.
24: That's another whole issue.
0: Christopher Maccioroli is with us, former assistant U.S. attorney in Washington, D.C., former federal prosecutor, high-stakes defense counsel, managing partner of Silverman Thompson's D.C. office. Christopher, great stuff tonight. Thanks for checking in.
24: My pleasure.
0: You got it. America at Night. We're just getting started. Back in a moment.
2: America at Night with McGraw-Milhaven, where the nation comes to talk.
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12: A better life with Dr. Sanjay Gupta.
13: There are lots of things you can measure to get an idea of how healthy you are at any given moment. Temperature, heart rate, blood pressure, just to name a few. But how about how healthy you will be and how long you're likely to live? According to a new study out of the University at Buffalo, two simple strength tests are pretty accurate at predicting longevity in older women. One is hand grip strength, and the other is how quickly people can stand up from a seated position without using their arms. By the way, I remember interviewing former President Jimmy Carter when he was quite old and being really impressed how he just popped out of the chair without using his arms. Not a lot of older people can actually do that. But I think the message here is that maintaining strength as you age is going to help you perform everyday activities, but also help you avoid injury and stay independent. I'm Dr. Sanjay Gupta, helping you live a better life.
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0: We've got some news coming out of the Middle East. We know that Iranian targeted U.S. military assets in Jordan. I guess that was last night. U.S. command is now saying that there were the United States launched strikes against Iran. The military said the strikes, the first to directly target Iran, were a powerful response to the Iranian attempt to attack the U.S. forces in Jordan. Saudi Arabia and the U.S. struck Iranian proxies in Iraq after proxies attacked the Saudi oil fields. We know the Houthis attacked a Saudi oil tanker, and we know now that an American-owned tanker exploded after an apparent drone strike, and that is up by Egypt in the, I guess that's on the coast of the Mediterranean up there. So we've got quite a bit of news, and it seems like this conflict is widening, whether we want to or not. And it seems like Iran is looking for trouble, right? They targeted the military assets in Jordan. It seemed like they were foiled with the interceptors, but it seems like they weren't trying to do damage. They were just trying to just poke the United States in the eye, saying, come on, why'd you stop the bombing? Let's go. So this continues to be a situation that is getting harder and harder to control. Stay right there. Has anybody been seeing what's going on in Europe? They've got wildfires that are the worst that have seen. Thousands and thousands and tens and hundreds of thousands of acres are being burned. Some places larger than Paris are being burned in France and in Spain. We're going to talk to the man who literally wrote the book about fire in Europe. His new book is called Undying Fire, A Fire History of Europe. He is a professor, former professor at Arizona State University. He worked on wildfires at the rim of the Grand Canyon. So we will talk with him coming up next. And then next hour, we're going to talk to a woman who spent a career as a lifeguard at Rockaway Beach, Long Island. And boy, does she have stories to tell. Did you know that the unions in Rockaway Beach for the lifeguards were mobbed up and corruption? She tells tales. We'll do that next hour as well. Stay right there. America at Night, back in a moment.
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0: $5,000. 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
6: A better life with Dr. Sanjay Gupta.
7: They say consistency is key, but sometimes you just got to switch it up. A new study out of Harvard School of Public Health found that varying your exercise routine could add years to your life. What exercise someone did didn't matter much. What did matter was that all the exercises together worked all the muscle groups in their body. Now, an added benefit to changing things up is it can help you push through the plateau effect. That's when your body gets so efficient at doing something that you actually stop getting better at it. And we know from previous research that specializing in any one sport at a young age can make someone actually more prone to injury. And as experts we talk to point out, even elite athletes switch up things with their workouts, making sure to target strength, cardio, flexibility, balance, and doing that every single week. I'm Dr. Sanjay Gupta, helping you live a better life.
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14: 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We bring you up-to-the-minute news. Plus, we hear from every Monday the head coach and general manager of the Bloomington Bison, Philip Barsky. Thanks to our friends over at Luca Grill. Also, don't forget on Tuesday, our phone lines are open at 309-829-2345 for a Talk to Us Tuesday. 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
2: Man, you just have my Venmo account, and I just got to keep sending you the money, don't I?
1: All right, let's start with the controversy. Last week we talked about the Odyssey, and we sort of chewed on it and debated it. It's going through the roof, but there's a bit of a controversy. What's all this controversy now?
2: Yeah, you know, it just does not want to seem to die down. You know, first of all, it's heading into its third weekend now. It's probably going to be another good weekend. Spider-Man.

0: brand new day is probably going to take the lead in terms of the numbers. We'll talk about that in a minute. But there was a big kerfluffle this week with the Odyssey. I like the word kerfluffle, don't you? It has a very Greek Homeretic, poetry to it. Anyway, this woman, Emily Wilson, she is a scholar at the University of Pennsylvania, professor of classical studies, brilliant woman, the first woman ever to translate the original Odyssey back in 2017. Now, in an interview this week with the London Review of Books, well, McGraw, let's just say she took Odysseus's bow and arrow, lit it on fire, and just blew the movie completely apart. She's quoted as saying, and this is quotes for you here, "The film is mostly sugar. It makes no nutritional sense, and I would have been ashamed to have written any part of this. And it has nothing convincing to say. It lacks psychological, emotional, political, and ethical depth." Now, before we get to more of these statements, the rub is here, McGraw, is that her translation of the Odyssey, Christopher Nolan, the director, actually credited her a few years ago as his inspiration to make this film. Called her out by name and said, you have to basically read, Emily's version of this. This is what I'm shooting for here, okay? So this is where it gets, oh, well, thanks a lot for this. So, yeah, it's raised a lot of eyebrows. The film's version, again, another quote here, "The film's version is too confused, its characters underdeveloped, to deliver what it promises in terms of the big ideas, although it is very good at conveying big bangs and big giants." Oof.
1: She says it a lot more artfully than I did. I wasn't as, I didn't have as much guts to say what she said, but I kind of see your point.
0: I see your point, but only to a point, okay? And I'm going to get to some more quotes. Let's just get these out of the way, okay? Because this is as burn gets. "The writing is abysmal. None of the characters has convincing motivation for their actions or words. There are no sex scenes, and the food looks horrible." I will agree on the horrible food, but nice, So needless to say, this has lit the internet up on fire all week. And again, my point is here, we're talking about a 3,000-year-old poem that's been translated, reworked countless times, different translations, film versions, movies, you name it. Other literature folk have issues with it, too. Moviegoers, for the most part, seem to enjoy it. I mean, I had a deep conversation with my 84-year-old mother last night in Florida. She loved it. She said it made her think again about when she read it originally in high school, and the themes about loyalty, friendship, getting the job done, all that stuff makes you think a lot. The bottom line is, too, you can look at it this way. There is a huge difference between an adaptation and a translation of something like this. And I think that's where the real rub is. Nolan is a filmmaker, not an author. Part of his job is to reach the largest audience possible, right? Make a piece that is visually engaging with a great story, characters, all of that, actors, script, cinematography, and hopefully deliver this thing on a deadline, make budget, everything else. So there's all of that too in the mix as well. And it's kind of fun, actually, to watch this debate. I haven't seen debates about movies like this in a long time.
1: it's certainly a cultural moment. And since I've been an extra in a couple movies, let me tell you where Christopher Nolan went wrong.
0: Okay. Things I never knew about McGraw. Let's go.
1: So he tried. It's a 2,000-year or 5,000-year-old poem, right? All those things you said. It's also, 400-500 pages, whatever it is. You can't put 500 pages in a 3-hour movie. You just can't do it. Things have to be cut. Scenes have to be cut. Dialogue's got to be cut. Mm-hmm. All of those things. So it's almost an impossible task to take a story like The Odyssey and put it into a 3-hour movie and not have somebody offended by something that wasn't in there.
0: Of course, and it's more critical, you know what I'm saying? Because you can make the same, argument. There are people, look, the Lord of the Rings movie, the first three movies from Peter Jackson. Those movies are considered legendary, but fans and deep scholars of Tolkien will say, no, there was a lot missed there, okay? It wasn't the greatest version of The Lord of the Rings. And then Peter Jackson goes on to make The Hobbit, you know, splits basically a children's book into three movies, took a lot of heat for that, saying it wasn't faithful, you missed different characters and everything like that. So I see your point, you know, and this is where we start to talk about shifts in part of the Odyssey from the original. Not, and, you know, the actors too. Not everyone is a fan of Matt Damon or John Leguizamo. Right. If Nolan's decision to reframe this in more contemporary terms to reach again the biggest audience, not only to get them into the seats, but to deliver something that resonates. We've talked about this before. The R word resonates. And if people are still talking about this, you know, 3 weeks afterwards, and I'm actually wanting now to go see it again just to see, okay, what did I miss here? Where is the argument? Then, you know, I think that's a win for everybody. And this is not to put down professors or scholars. You know, they're allowed to have opinions and debate too, but I think also they're coming from a very different frame, right?
1: Yeah, all very interesting. All right, The Odyssey. We'll talk about that as the controversy continues. Tell me about Spider-Man.
0: You know, this is the big thing. Money isn't everything, we know, but it's sure going to make Marvel and Sony, I think, very happy this weekend. The film is tracking right now to have an absolutely huge opener, up to $250 million domestic here in the U.S., but this is the eye-opener, and we're going to have to wait until after Sunday. It's predicted global take, $800 million. Okay, that is huge if it comes to pass for an opening weekend. That would trail only to Avengers Endgame back in 2019, which had $1.22 billion its opening weekend. And I think what's notable, too, about this is that the score on Rotten Tomatoes, for example, is like 90%. Critics are in love with this thing. And Variety had a great headline this week. It says, "Superhero fatigue is real. Spider-Man fatigue is not." Now, why? Why, you ask, right? McGraw, you and I are both New York guys, right? So is Spider-Man. So is Peter Parker, the kid from Forest Hills, Queens, at 20 Ingram Street. You know, Stan Lee, back in the day, designed Peter Parker as the everyman, right? Trouble in school, getting beat up by the bullies, no girlfriend. He's got to navigate life like a lot of us. And he is the most relatable character, I think, in the Marvel stable, a generational character, too. That's why these movies, in part, continue to do so, so well.
1: I've always liked Spider-Man, and I'm not a big comic book guy, and I'm not a big superhero guy, but I've always liked Spider-Man. There is something to Spider-Man and Superman. Well, maybe Batman, too, but Spider-Man's always been number one for me.
0: Yeah, that's how, you know, these a smart comic book writer, you know, and smart character makers like Stan Lee, you know, and again, just like with movies, you try to make relatable content. You try to make relatable characters. Even though this guy has a cape, he still has an identity crisis. Is he Kryptonian or is he from Earth? And how does that frame his morals? How does that frame the way that he looks at his friends and family? That sort of thing. And that's something that's always been at the crux of not only Clark Kent Superman, but also to a more realistic fashion, quote unquote, set in the real world with Peter Parker, the real world with Peter Parker and Spider-Man.
1: Pretty good 4 weeks for Tom Holland, right? I mean, he's in the Odyssey and then he's in Spider-Man. That's a pretty good 1-2 punch.
0: And with Tom Holland, he's going to be starring as Fred Astaire in a biopic about him that he's been working on for some time. I believe it's out by the end of the year or early next year. I got to double check on that. So it'll be interesting to watch. It's been fascinating to watch his career.
1: Yeah, all right. A couple other things. We're talking with Matt Wolf, entertainment guru. Michael J. Fox is up for an award. Talk about this for a minute.
0: Yeah, I love this. Michael J. Fox is going to be getting the prestigious Bob Hope Humanitarian Award at the Emmy Awards next month. This is one of the Television Academy's biggest honors, you know, the Bob Hope Humanitarian Award in recognition of his transformative contributions to Parkinson's disease and research. You know, McGraw, we've known Michael for a long time. He's already a nominee this year for an Emmy in one of the categories that you and I talked about last week that's being shelved, okay? That's not going to be part of the broadcast, you know, for his role in Shrinking. If you've ever seen it, he's absolutely great. And this award, the Bob Hope Humanitarian Award, that was created in 2002. Oprah, I believe, was one of the first recipients. This thing has been around for 24 years. This is only the sixth time this has been given out. So that speaks volumes there.
1: Yeah. You know what? You got to hand him credit. He could have cowered when he was diagnosed with Parkinson's, but he's been out. He's been open. He's discussed it. He had that documentary. That was a no-holds-barred look. You know, God love him. What a wonderful love story between him and his wife. They met on the set of Family Ties and through thick and through thin. It's a heartwarming and heartbreaking story all at the same time.
0: And also his humanity, too. You know, a couple of years ago, I was lucky enough to talk with Christopher Lloyd. He was doing a documentary at some point, and, you know, I asked him, I said, how's Michael doing? You know, have you spoken to him recently? And he told me, yes, we speak all the time, and what he admires every day about him, and he told me this, he goes that his spirit is indomitable. He goes, it will never fade away. He's always thinking, what's next? How can I, you know, contribute more here? Or should I take this role? Should I come out of semi-retirement and do this? Or do I put everything into the Michael J. Fox Foundation? Keep moving forward is the thing with Michael J. Fox that I admire the most.
1: Yeah, absolutely. All right, a couple more minutes with Matt Wolf. Did they announce Purple Rain is going to Broadway? What's this story?
0: Yeah, this is pretty cool, I think. You know, it was announced this week. It's going to follow, basically, on stage here in New York, the story from the 1984 film Purple Rain, with the great Prince. It'll open up spring of next year. No casting announced yet, but it's going to have all the songs. When Doves Cry, Let's Go Crazy, Purple Rain. You know, don't forget the soundtrack. This is still one of the best-selling albums of all time. 25 million copies moved, and it still sells to this day. Now, the play itself already had a run in his hometown of Minneapolis. They're going to be retweaking a lot of things, you know, to make this more, I guess, Broadway-friendly when it opens up in the spring. And that's not too far off when it comes to putting on something like this. Now, it got me thinking, you know, we've seen so many of these productions now on Broadway here that are based on things in pop culture. You had Stranger Things, The Outsiders, The Lost Boys, which is just killing it right now. It's almost sold out every night. Beetlejuice, Mrs. Doubtfire, wait for it, The Lion King, Rocky, Mean Girls, Aladdin, you see a trend here? Pretty Woman, even Titanic is getting a treatment right now. It's like a farce. It's called Titanic, and it is absolutely hysterical. And Lin-Manuel Miranda, you remember the movie The Warriors, that cult movie from the 1970s?
1: Yeah, sure. Yeah.
0: That's coming to Broadway, and the great Lin-Manuel Miranda is doing it. The guy behind Hamilton and everything else. Dog Day Afternoon, they just closed a pretty successful run. But again, here we go with the R word, dude. It's about relatability. It's about accessibility. And this is what people of a certain age gravitate toward. Yeah. You know what I mean? And if there's a way to retell this in a new format, why not?
1: Karate Kid, too, is working its way to Broadway as well. That's in London right now.
0: Crazy, right?
1: Yeah. Oh, really interesting. All right, Matt.
0: Daniel Sahn, the musical.
1: I didn't know Rocky. Is Rocky currently a Broadway show, or is that coming to Broadway?
0: No, it came out a couple of years ago. Oh. It was at the Winter Garden Theater, and, you know, you roll your eyes a little bit, but then it got people standing up and cheering. You know, they had a whole stage where the stage was the actual boxing ring, and it had a pretty decent run. So, you know, everything, I think, is translatable. And critics will always say, you know, well, it'll take away from the original ideas that, you know, that what Broadway should be about. And I think there can be a happy medium. For every Stranger Things on Broadway, you have Hamilton. For every Lost Boys, there's a Hadestown and other great smaller plays, too, with brilliant playwrights and actors. Like, if you come to New York for a weekend, go see a show. You go to the TKTS booth and everything, and you just see what's up there, and you can't go wrong.
1: I agree. I agree totally. Lastly, you mentioned the Winter Garden Theater. I saw Beatlemania at the Winter Garden Theater back in the
0: day.
1: Yeah.
0: Now, wait a minute, though. I want to go back to something. What movies were you an extra in? I got to know.
1: Are we talking
0: Boogie Nights? What?
1: No. I was an extra in the movie Ladybugs. Remember Ladybugs with Rodney Dangerfield and Jack?
0: I was just going to say, the
1: Jack
0: great
1: A.
0: Rodney Dangerfield. Yeah. Oh, my gosh.
1: Jack A. And then I was an extra in A Diagnosis Murder with Dick Van Dyke.
0: Wow.
1: Yeah.
0: So what happened?
1: remind me next week. I'll tell you the story about Suzanne Plachette and me on the back lot talking Diagnosis Murder. How about that?
0: Yeah, that sounds better than the Odyssey. Look at that.
1: Matt Wolf, have yourself a great week. Thanks for checking in. As always, entertainment guru Matt Wolf. Thanks, my friend. Be safe.
0: Have a good one, brother.
1: You
0: take care.
1: America at Night. Back in a moment.
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12: A better life with Dr. Sanjay Gupta.
13: They say consistency is key, but sometimes you just gotta switch it up. A new study out of Harvard School of Public Health found that varying your exercise routine could add years to your life. What exercise someone did didn't matter much. What did matter was that all the exercises together worked all the muscle groups in their body. Now, an added benefit to changing things up is it can help you push through the plateau effect. That's when your body gets so efficient at doing something that you actually stop getting better at it. And we know from previous research that specializing in any one sport at a young age can make someone actually more prone to injury. And as experts we talk to point out, even elite athletes switch up things with their workouts, making sure to target strength, cardio, flexibility, balance, and doing that every single week. I'm Dr. Sanjay Gupta, helping you live a better life.
14: 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Thanks to our friends over at Luca Grill. 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
1: All right. I love Matt Wolf. He is so good. Just so good. By the way, Spider-Man the movie. They're now saying that it is going crazy, and they're saying this is going to break some records for weekend box office. My only issue with superhero movies is, shows you my age. I've lost track of them. I mean, how many Spider-Man movies have they been in? How many Spider-Men have there been? How many times have they rebooted it or had a Spider-Man in a different universe or Spider-Man in black and white or Spider-Man in the metaverse, and the, you're like, what? They just make just give me a good Spider-Man movie. Don't go all that. So anyway, that's my deal, and I'm sticking to it. All right, stay right there. We got lots of text messages and voicemails to get to next hour. Open phones Friday night. You never know what happens on a Friday night. Who knows? Friday night, late night, talk radio. It's the best. Don't forget, everything we do on the show gets turned into a podcast. So all you have to do is go anywhere where podcasts are found and search for America at Night. And when you do, hit the subscribe button and they get sent right to your phone. Then if you miss something, if you want to hear something again, you want to send it to somebody, it's right there on your phone in your account. 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And I know a lot of people who really enjoy the podcast. It's just sort of, it's a way to, you know, you miss a show, you miss an hour, you fell asleep, you want to go back to finish the conversation. It's a great way to sort of follow along with the show. And then one other note, don't forget, text your name to 1-844-2-McGraw, and Alex will send you a link where you can sign up for the daily texts. 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What's coming up on the show and what was on last night for you. So be a part of the show. We appreciate all of your support. It's important. 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Open phones next hour. Our executive director is Alex Hinton. Our engineer is Richard Good. I'm McGraw Milhaven. And this is America at Night on Westwood One.
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12: A better life with Dr. Sanjay Gupta.
13: They say consistency is key, but sometimes you just got to switch it up. A new study out of Harvard School of Public Health found that varying your exercise routine could add years to your life. What exercise someone did didn't matter much. What did matter was that all the exercises together worked all the muscle groups in their body. Now, an added benefit to changing things up is it can help you push through the plateau effect. That's when your body gets so efficient at doing something that you actually stop getting better at it. And we know from previous research that specializing in any one sport at a young age can make someone actually more prone to injury. And as experts we talk to point out, even elite athletes switch up things with their workouts, making sure to target strength, cardio, flexibility, balance, and doing that every single week. I'm Dr. Sanjay Gupta, helping you live a better life.
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16: From ABC News, I'm Dave Packer in Southern Idaho.
17: Today has been a very hard day here in Twin Falls, a tragic day.
16: Twin Falls Police Chief Matthew Hicks says multiple people are dead after a shooting at an In-N-Out Burger restaurant. Hicks says the shooter is dead.
17: He was nearby on the scene there. We are working trying to ascertain his identity and the motivations behind that. We'll be able to figure that out in the next coming days.
16: And still working to ascertain the exact number of fatalities. A fast-moving wildfire outside Spokane, Washington, burned more than 2,000 acres, sparking evacuations. Washington State Governor Bob Ferguson.
18: When the sun sets and the sun rises in the morning, I think we're going to be in shock to see some of the scenes that emerge out of there.
16: There are growing concerns over the security of water systems across the U.S. as more states report they've been victim of a suspected cyber attack. ABC's Morgan Norwood tells us more than half a dozen states are now reporting problems.
19: The scope of the security failure now widening. 9 reported as hacks in Michigan as the FBI and EPA warn utility companies that hackers are trying to disrupt service to critical water infrastructure. At least 7 states have reported some kind of incursion. In one case, the hackers were able to change passwords and network settings, preventing operators from controlling the flow of water into the tiny city of Bram, Minnesota.
16: According to multiple U.S. officials, investigators are looking at whether Iran or any of its proxies were responsible for at least the breaches in Minnesota. But President Trump says he doesn't believe that and blames Governor Tim Walz. The president also says U.S. Attorney Jeanine Pirro is 100% wrong after she and the Department of Justice moved to drop the case against a former Olympian who had been blamed with damaging the Lincoln Memorial reflecting pool when he picked up a piece of peeling paint. In a Friday filing, Pirro said the additional documents that were provided by the Department of the Interior show a botched installation by the contractor caused the damage. You're listening to ABC News.
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16: One week after the deadly car ramming and machete attack in Berlin, Amsterdam and Hamburg were among the cities holding Pride events Saturday. Also, Stockholm, where Nina Nilsson, a member of a proud parents group, took part.
22: It's a terrible thing that happened in Berlin, and it's even more important now that we stand for what's right.
16: Festival director Mads Axelsson.
23: It's really important to show solidarity and show that we want to be louder than the hate we see.
16: Delta Airlines teaming up with DraftKings for a new form of in-flight entertainment. ABC News transportation reporter Clara McMichael explains.
0: Delta has rolled out a partnership with DraftKings where passengers can actually make sports prediction picks when they get on their flights. Let's address, first of all, why I'm saying sports prediction picks instead of gambling or betting, and that's because gambling is actually illegal on planes. So that means that there's no money involved here. You don't have to spend your own money, not even miles to get involved in this. But on the flip side, you also can't win any money, although you could be in line for some Delta gift cards.
16: UEFA, the governing body of European soccer, declared it has no confidence in FIFA president Gianni Infantino after his failed proposal to pitch sell stakes in the World Cup. Infantino pitched creating a $20 billion company to run the World Cup with private investors, including a key investor group led by Joshua Kushner, the younger brother of President Trump's son-in-law, Jared Kushner. Dave Packer, ABC News.
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5: How often do you stop to wonder whether you should share something that's revealing, maybe even embarrassing, with a partner, a friend, or even your boss? In her new book called Revealing, The Underrated Power of Oversharing, behavioral scientist Leslie John says doing just that can help you deepen relationships that are vital to your life. We need people to trust us in order to get things like love, friendship, and career success. That's what she told us. When you make yourself vulnerable by revealing something sensitive, it does make other people trust you. In turn, when you ask someone to reveal something about themselves, showing that interest will generally lead someone to like you more. Why? Because people like to be asked about themselves, she says. It also signals that they are discriminating and choosy, but in a good way. I'm Dr. Sanjay Gupta, helping you live a better life.
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1: All right, we got a busy show for you tonight. We're going to talk to Bill Clevin a little bit later on. We're also going to talk to one of the cyber experts about this OpenAI rogue bot that jumped ship and what all that means. But we're going to start today talking about measles, because measles is facing, the United States, I should say, is facing one of the worst measles outbreaks in 35 years. We're now surpassed 2,300 confirmed cases in 45 states. At one point, back in 2000, it was officially eliminated. However, because of falling kindergarten vaccination rates, they were over 95%. Now they're roughly down to about 92%. They have caused this problem with this measles outbreak. To talk about it is the chief executive officer of the American Public Health Association. That's the nation's largest and oldest organization of public health professionals. He's also the former Secretary of Health for the state of Maryland. Dr. Georges Benjamin joins us. Doctor, welcome to America at Night.
23: Hi, thanks for having me.
1: So I understand that there's people aren't getting vaccinated, obviously, but the rates went from 95% of kindergartners getting vaccinated to down to 92%. That's still a large number of people getting vaccinated. What is that 3% difference? Is that big of a deal?
23: It can make a big difference. And the reason it makes such a big difference is, if you think about it, the likelihood of you being, the disease is passed by respiratory spread. It's highly infectious. It's one of the most infectious diseases that we have. Just to give you an example of what I'm talking about, if you put 100 people in a room and somebody comes in there with measles, 90 of them will get measles. And then if everybody left and somebody comes in within the next 2 hours, the likelihood of them getting measles is very high. And it's just that infectious. And the challenge we have with that is that that 3% means that the likelihood, if you're unvaccinated, of you being exposed to measles becomes just mathematically very high. So that 3% makes a big difference.
1: How dangerous is measles? I mean, how the rare occasion you have deaths, but how dangerous is it, and how sick do the kids get once they get measles, or adults?
23: Well, let me just say it. It is a very unpleasant disease to get. You get real sore throat, high fever, sick. You can get seizures. You can get a pneumonia from the virus itself. You can get a secondary bacterial infection after the viral disease goes away. And then several years later, people who even have mild cases of measles can have a demyelinating disease, a brain disease, which can cause them to have severe neurological problems for life afterwards. So it can be a very severe disease, even if you don't die from it. But it's just unpleasant, just to start with. And the real tragedy here is two shots is preventable. Almost 97% protected if you get your two vaccinations.
1: I was looking at some of the stats. Back in the early 60s, the measles were up over 450, close to 500,000 cases every year. The vaccine came in the early 60s, and it virtually wiped it out, did it not?
23: It did. And let me tell you what happened. I was actually the health commissioner in Washington, D.C., in the 90s, in 1990. And that vaccine came out in the 60s. They began giving it, but we really didn't get it to all the kids. In fact, our national vaccination rates were still in the 60 or 70% range. The Bush administration came in, decided we were going to get our vaccination rates up. They had a national campaign. Everybody got involved. I remember going to a Rose Garden ceremony at the White House, and we started making sure we increased requirements for getting vaccination. We had vaccine clinics all over the country. We got our numbers up, and voila, we got control over measles.
1: But you're saying some people can get the vaccine and not be inoculated from the measles?
23: Well, like any therapeutic, it doesn't work 100% on everybody. So there are a few people who can get vaccinated, may still get measles, not a lot, only 2 or 3%, but they don't get a severe case. It moderates the disease. Because what the vaccine does, it basically emulates the disease and teaches your body how to make antibodies against it. So when you're exposed to it, you get a very rapid response to protect yourself from the most serious effects of the disease. But most people who get it are just totally protected.
1: So let's talk about once you do get it in these 2,300-plus people and children who have been diagnosed with measles. Some go to the hospital, some get is there a remedy? Are there treatments? Or do you just have to sort of grin and bear it until you fight it off?
23: You control the fever. You treat the symptoms. Again, most people who do get sick stay at home. But if you get very sick, and sick enough you have to be hospitalized because you're not able to eat, because you can't keep down fluids, because you have any of the complications, meningitis, brain swelling, pneumonia, obviously you need to be treated. And we treat those symptoms symptomatically, making sure you get enough oxygen, making sure you get enough fluids. But there aren't really any really good treatments for it. You will hear people talk about vitamin A. It's not preventive, there are some people who are really malnourished, who for which giving nutritional supplements can help as part of a broader range of therapies. But when people tell you to take vitamin A, is a preventive therapy or for routine measles, it doesn't help at all. It won't prevent you from like that.
3: Doctor, tell me, what are you looking at as a doctor in this space with these numbers? Some states are worse off than others. Pennsylvania, Virginia, South Carolina is being hit hard. Florida's being hit hard. Texas, Arizona, Utah. But it's showing up in 45 states. What are you looking at? We're halfway through the year. Is this going to get worse before it gets better?
23: It's going to get worse before it gets better. And what the problem is, what used to happen is you would have someone from out of the country who would come in, and they would go into a community that was under-vaccinated or unvaccinated. And then, of course, the outbreak would develop there. And then you would spend hours, because what a health department officer has to do is they have to go and chase every single case, just like Sherlock Holmes. They've got to chase every person who was exposed to the disease. They got to take a history. They got to ask them whether they were sick or not. And if you're exposed and you're not vaccinated, you need to be quarantined for 21 days. And then, you know, hopefully you'll be vaccinated and be protected, but we want to make sure you don't have measles and can't spread it to others. And in an environment now where we have done things to people to help them get better, cancer, chemotherapy patients, people on high steroids for a whole range of autoimmune diseases, for asthma, those people with those chronic diseases, when they get a case of measles, they're going to get worse, because now you got the measles on top of their underlying disease.
3: So let's talk about the vaccine. I know it's become politicized, and the internet and social media and everybody else is pushing their own agenda. From an expert who lives in this space, what do you say when somebody asks you about the measles vaccine, and is it safe?
23: It is safe and effective. And now there are people who may not take it. They can't take it because they're allergic to a component in the shot, just like any other medication. You know, sometimes you can be allergic to things. It does not cause autism or any of the other autism-like diseases that people have said that it does. That's not true. What the side effects, the most common side effects, are a little swelling and a sore arm. Maybe get a fever, and which is obviously easily treated with antipyretics or Tylenol usually. And, you know, sometimes you feel a little sluggishly after the shot. And obviously rest, and usually 24 hours is over.
3: A lot of people say, I hear a lot of parents say, I'm not against the vaccines. I just don't want them all at once, or I'd like to spread them out, or my pediatrician wants to give them all at once, and I think they should be spread out. What do you say to somebody who asks you about that?
23: Yeah, the vaccine schedule takes that in consideration. In fact, we don't give kids all their shots, you know, at one time. We spread it out over time. We don't put together two vaccines that will interact with one another. But let me make sure people understand how our body protects itself and learns to protect itself from infectious agents. Every moment we're alive, our body is being exposed to new viruses and bacteria. Millions of viruses every day, new ones. And our body, every time we get exposed to a new one, our body learns how to protect ourselves from it. Most of these viruses and bacteria don't make us sick. And we live in harmony with them. But these ones that we have identified that are cause severe disease, and we've figured out how to make a vaccine against them, we've created a protective device called a vaccine, a therapeutic, that you give to well people to prevent them from getting the disease. But when someone says, I don't want to take too many shots on a given day, that's a minor number of new exposures that you had compared to all the millions of viruses that you're seeing every day, all the new bugs that are out there that your body hasn't seen before. So these therapeutics, these vaccines, are a drop in the ocean compared to what your body is already defending you against and learning to defend you against. So I hear parents saying that. So what I interpret, when I would have a parent ask me that, what they often will mean is, look, I don't want my kid to get that many shots because I don't want, it hurts to get a shot. I get that. And I don't want my kid to get that many shots. Well, that's okay. We can work that out. Get what you need today. You can come back a couple days later, maybe a week later, whatever. That can be spread out. But when clinicians need to make sure we understand what the parents are most concerned about, if they say, I'm not worried about the vaccine itself, I'm worried about the discomfort it has for my child. And I get that. But that can be accommodated.
3: Dr. Georges Benjamin with us. He is the former Secretary of Health for the state of Maryland. He's also the chief executive officer for an organization, the American Public Health Association. That is an organization of public health professionals. This measles outbreak, the worst in 35 years, and it surpasses 2,300 confirmed cases, 45 states. I got about a minute left, doctor. Is there a season for measles? Is the summertime not as bad? Is the fall worse? And will it just roll into the next season? And so now we're expecting this to just be an ongoing problem with these numbers getting higher and higher?
23: No, there really isn't a season per se, except to say that obviously, you know, in the summer, people are around each other more. When you're getting ready to go back to school, kids go back to school. And one of the reasons we have vaccination clinics right before kids go back to school is that these kids bring their diseases, of course, to school with them. And the best time to catch them is when they're getting ready to go to school, because it's in almost every place it's required to go back to school. And so it's a good time to catch up kids who, for one reason or another, haven't gotten their shots.
3: So with school coming back into session, there might be an uptick because of the people who aren't getting the vaccine.
23: That's right. And yeah. Now they're being exposed to kids, other kids. Remember this, while you may or may not be maybe not as concerned about your kid getting sick, remember that someone else who's not vaccinated who has the disease can get your child sick, or you can get someone else's kid sick.
3: Yeah. Dr. Georges Benjamin, Executive Director of the American Public Health Association. Great stuff, doctor. Thanks for checking in, and thanks for your expertise.
23: Thank you very much. Enjoyed it.
3: You got it. America at Night, back in a moment.
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14: I don't know about you, but my social media feeds are flooded with lotions and potions and gadgets, all promising to unlock different components of longevity. But if you log off, take a step back from all the hype, you'll find that the actual keys to a longer, healthier life are hiding in plain sight. There are four of them. Number one, nutrition. The Mediterranean diet really is the gold standard. Number two, exercise. You should be getting 150 minutes of moderate intensity exercise or 75 minutes of vigorous intensity exercise every week, plus strength training and stretching. Number three, sleep. Sleep is when your body and your brain repair themselves. You should be getting 7 to 9 hours a night. And finally, number four, often gets forgotten, socialization. It's not a bonus. It's a necessity for a healthy life, finding a sense of community, purpose, and belonging. I'm Dr. Sanjay Gupta, helping you live a better life.
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0: This is America at Night with McGraw-Millhaven.
1: All right. coming up in just a couple of minutes, we're going to talk about a new bill that passed the Minnesota House and Senate overwhelmingly with bipartisan support. It is to outlaw, get ready for this, something called nudification. Nudification. It is a new word. Never heard it before. Nudification. What is nudification? You sitting down for this one? Nudification is they want to ban it. They want to ban nudification. Nude, as in like have no clothes on, and fication, nudification. They want to ban the software that designs people to have their clothes taken off. So like artificial intelligence, right? Twitter has that feature where you can have a picture of somebody and then you can turn them, have the head on it and then turn them into a nude photo. They want to ban that. And the House passed it 132-1 and the Senate passed it in the state of Minnesota 65-0. Elon Musk has filed a federal lawsuit trying to ban this law in Minnesota. He wants to, he thinks he should have a right to do this. You know, when I was a kid, Tipper Gore and the like were up in arms over like rap albums and demanded like parental notification. Matter of fact, there was some movie I wanted to go see, PG-13, and I was 12 and they wouldn't let me into the movie theater. And now the richest man in the world is arguing he should be allowed to take regular photos and turn them into nude photos of unsuspecting people. The strange world we live in, isn't it? Stay right there. We'll talk to a state representative from the great state of Minnesota about their nudification bill. America at Night, just getting started.
0: This is America at Night with McGraw-Millhaven.
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0: WJBC and Beer Nuts present the Scott Miller Show hat. This is an embroidered baseball cap. On the front of it, the Beer Nuts logo and the Scott Miller Show logo. And on the back of the hat, my cartoon photo with the big mustache. This is not a contest prize. This hat is not for sale. The only way to get a Scott Miller hat is when I gift them randomly. Now, there is only one rule. You cannot ask for a hat. If you ask for one, you are restricted from receiving a hat. You are banned. You do not get a hat. WJBC, good morning. Who's this?
1: Good morning. This is your mom. I want a hat. I'm a down low.
0: Mom?
1: We won't tell anybody.
0: What is rule number one?
2: Don't ask for a hat.
0: No hat for her.
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5: 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I'm Dr. Sanjay Gupta, helping you live a better life.
6: 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Plus, we hear from every Monday the head coach and general manager of the Bloomington Bison, Philip Barsky. Thanks to our friends over at Luca Grill. Also, don't forget on Tuesday, our phone lines are open at 309-829-2345 for a Talk to Us Tuesday. 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I'm Blake Hodge, afternoon show host weekdays from 4 until 6 on the Voice of Central Illinois. 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
8: All right, there is a bill that just passed the legislature in Minnesota. Overwhelming support in the Senate and the House. It is to ban nudification. And what exactly is that? We'll talk to the state rep, Minnesota state rep, Jess Hansen, who was the inspiration and the sponsor of this bill. Jess Hansen, welcome to America at Night.
9: Thank you so much for having me.
8: So it was overwhelming support. How easy was it to, first of all, tell us what the definition of nudification is, and then how easy was this to work its way through both houses up in Minnesota?
9: Yeah, so nudification is a feature of AI that allows somebody to upload an otherwise benign image to these AI models and basically click a button and make the subject nude, naked in a video or an image. And, you know, this could be a video or an image that you posted of your family vacation, your Christmas, anything like that, something that's a good memory. And someone can just take that and turn it into something without your consent. And so what's really important to know is that this is, I know you mentioned that I'm the champion behind it, but really it was the survivors who came forward. And Senator May Quaid, who led on this the year before, I got there. So it's

0: really important that the survivors' names be uplifted and voices and their stories. They had a friend they'd been friends with for over 20 years, some of them, and all of a sudden they found pictures just like that of them naked on his computer, and they had never taken them. And so the violation of trust there was just really, really severe, and they found the courage to come forward and to fight this.
1: And so, how hard was it to work its way through both houses? It's pretty split in both houses, Republicans and Democrats, overwhelming support for passing it. How hard was it to work its way through the system?
0: It went through the Senate the first year of the biennium. It went through lots of committees that had bipartisan support. It really went through like a no-brainer on that side. And on the other side, we were working through the tie in the House, which is historic and hasn't happened many times in history. So we had the first year to kind of work out some of those kinks in the process. And then the second year of the biennium is when I brought it through the House committee. So started right away when we got back from session, and hit the ground running. And really, we didn't receive a lot of fighting or pushback or opposition. It just is, again, a no-brainer to so many people. I have plenty of my Republican colleagues who felt it was very important to do this. I worked with tech companies, lobbyists that were at the Capitol. They did want some of the things changed that we couldn't, work around, but we left an agreement to continue talking in the coming years. But overall, nobody spoke up to oppose the bill at all.
1: And so it was supposed to take effect August 1st, just a day or two from now. And then Elon Musk drops a federal lawsuit with this, threatening all sorts of things. Is it now on hold? What's the status of the bill becoming a law?
0: Now it's going to go to the courts. It's on track to become law on Saturday unless the courts make a different decision. And that's not my branch of government that I work in. Thankfully, I don't have to make those decisions. But this is the only lawsuit, and I think that's really notable that there's only one. There's a lot of tech companies out there that do this, a lot of companies that have AI models that will not do this because it is possible and relatively easy to just turn that feature off. And there's some companies that don't want to do that. Obviously, there are reasons they can defend on their own, but largely we, can assume profits or other reasons are driving them. And that's not okay. So we have to be sure that we're looking at why these folks that are fighting it and what their connections to the rest of the kind of icky world of AI-generated child sexual abuse material and all of that and what that looks like too.
1: Elon Musk will tell you, will say, and the people who I guess are opposed to this in this lawsuit will say, look, we're all against this, but this law has gone too far and it cuts into free speech. And there are people who use this technology for innocent reasons and they're going to be swept up in this. And this is a bad bill because it goes too far, chasing innocent people down. When it's only meant for the bad guys, but it's gonna catch the good guys as well.
0: So here in Minnesota, it's already a crime to create a non-consensual deepfake and disseminate it to anybody more than one person. That's what the dissemination is defined as. So Grassley is already breaking the law and has been. And so this technology that we're seeking to ban is obviously because those kinds of laws don't always work to go upstream and address them. It hasn't deterred them this far. Grok's made tens of thousands of images of naked children on a regular basis for a long time. The Tech Transparency Project has covered this as well. And that's an important piece of this that, why would anybody create a software that and allow it to do this? That's the real question is why does this even exist? I've yet to hear of one good public good that comes out of using this, other than maybe somebody wants to, make a video or an image of themselves or something like that. But at that point, it's consensual. If it's of yourself, so there's different ways to, use different softwares. Photoshop remains available. We have a very clear carve out for artistic, technical skill that's added to that. But it is when these images are made without consent and then disseminated like that. And this law will also apply to tech companies that advertise apps like this too.
1: What's the penalty if a tech company allows this to happen in the state of Minnesota?
0: $500,000 up to, they can be fined for each image. In the law, it says each download, which sometimes the courts can read a couple different ways. But that's the ultimate kind of government approach we can take. And then anybody who becomes a victim of that can also go forward and you know, seek damages. This is really emotionally damaging for people that experience this. And so they could potentially go after the tech companies who allowed this feature to be available.
1: Minnesota State Rep. Jess Hansen, who was one of the ones who got this bill through the legislature, signed. It's supposed to take effect Saturday. Jess, how much of a problem is this? I mean, seriously, how many people are actually taking photos of innocent children and turning them into nudes and or child images?
0: An alarming amount. So there's an organization called the Internet Watch Foundation. They are an international organization that monitors chat rooms around the globe, on the dark web, for this kind of content. They've issued 3 reports over the last 3 years about the growing prevalence of this. Their latest one identified a 26,000% increase in the prevalence of AI-generated child sexual abuse material. And if that doesn't alarm people, I don't know what does. You know, at a time when we are seeing that, you know, a lot of times sexual assault, whether it's against adults or children, it is just not taken as seriously by society. And really that universal truth that sex crimes against kids should be are wrong. It's just wrong. And we should do everything we can to protect them. Kids have no one else on the planet to look out for them except for grown-ups. So it's important that we stand up and talk about that. So I encourage folks to look at the Tech Transparency Project and the Internet Watch Foundation, IWF. They are leading the way on the research on this, and you will leave reading that a different person and unfortunately seeing the world a little bit worse, because that's the reality of what's there right now and how bad we need to do that. You know, we know that 1 in 4 little girls are molested, 1 in 20 boys, which I think is actually quite a bit higher, you know, than boys that will admit it. Or can talk about it. We have to make sure that we don't shy away from talking about this issue just because it might be uncomfortable or some maybe triggering for some people to talk about, but it doesn't mean we don't need to do something about it.
1: Yeah, I just want to make sure, I want to ask you this question again in a different way, because I want to make sure people understand the legal argument as to why Elon Musk and his legal team brought this lawsuit to bear. His legal team is saying that your law goes too far and it restricts free speech for everyday users, and that there is a line between protected free speech and digital assault, and they're saying that this law goes too far. What do you say?
0: I say I talked to a handful of some of the nation's top First Amendment lawyers, and like the governor said, we're going to see him in court. It is important to understand that there's, you know, there's free speech and then there's yelling fire in a movie theater, right? There are limits to some of these things that are necessary for public safety and protection. But ultimately, this is not going after the, you know, what they're creating. It is the tool. This law goes after strictly the tool of these AI models that are there. So I think it's misguided, but that's just my take on it.
1: So does the technology exist where these tech companies can allow it in Iowa but block it in Minnesota to comply with this law?
0: I think that tech companies figure out a whole lot of ways to comply with laws every day with different states. They're able to have sports betting in one state or, you know, predictive markets in one state and not another. I mean, there's a plenty of ways that companies have to comply with state laws where they operate. I think it's important to know that we don't think this is going to solve the problem by any means. Obviously, we're not, you know, silly enough to believe that. But this is going to be introduced in at least 12 additional states this year. We're hoping for some federal action to come down on it. Like I said, there's just really no public good use of this. And because it is the number one tool used to make child sexual abuse material right now, that is really alarming. We just have to make sure we're reining this in. And I don't understand why anybody would want to fight to protect a tool that they are using to create this hideous, sadistic, disgusting content for the sake of some First Amendment argument that I'm pretty confident that they're not going to be able to make very strongly, because didn't even make the case very strongly either.
1: Yeah. Well, in terms of full disclosure, I have a 6-year-old daughter, and ever since she was born, I have refused to, and I've been vigilant in friends, families who post pictures of her on their social media. I demand them to take them down. And they look at me like I'm some Scrooge, and I'm like, I don't want her picture up there because there are nefarious people who do all sorts of terrible things. And it's almost like people hear it, but it doesn't register to them. And I'm the bad guy in the family because I keep doing it. And I'm like, do you want someone to do something terrible to her picture? Take it down. And so I don't know why anybody would post any picture of any child on social media while this is still legal.
0: I couldn't agree more. I mean, right now, the most sought-after content on the dark web for this disgusting commerce chain that's really wrapping around the whole planet is that they're dying for content of infants and toddlers. And that's just disgusting. You know, and I think a lot of people shy away from talking about this because it is so inhumane. It is so just awful to think about what people that, you know, hurt children will actually do to them. And what's worse is that when, with the AI generated material, we're watching a trend in the violent nature of it go up. It gets worse and worse and worse every time, every year, every report. And there's a correlation to that also becoming more and more violent in the real world. So this doesn't just stay in the digital world, right? This is a way that people will, depending on who the subject of the AI generated, you know, video is, if it's a celebrity's kid or something like that, people pay a lot of money for this. People are getting rich on it and doing disgusting things. So it's just, it is a hideous part of the world, and we just can't turn a blind eye to it anymore. I think that we just don't talk about it enough, and people like you are now the bad guy in the family for talking about it, right? But
1: yeah,
0: in
1: yeah.
0: reality, you're really protecting your kids from this. I mean, this is when we think about cameras that anybody has access to, and we don't know. We've seen this in schools. We've seen this from security guards in department stores and malls. We see this in security guards at Catholic churches. We just saw one today. It's awful. There's a lot of really horrible things that can happen when our children's likeness is not protected. And who's going to protect that if not us?
1: Well, and I mean, you're exactly right. It isn't just an aunt who posts a picture at a birthday party. Some kid could be at a park on a swing, and some guy comes along and takes a picture, and then doctors the photo, right? And you're innocently playing in a park, and all of a sudden, her photo is being transferred all over the internet to all these unscrupulous people. I'll leave you with this, and I use this a lot of times, and people's heads kind of explode. Minnesota State Rep. Jess Hansen, who is out talking about this new bill that is supposed to go into effect August 1st. It's to ban nudification, where AI deepfakes can turn a normal picture into a nude. And Elon Musk sued to stop this law from going into effect, to allow his technology platforms to allow this to happen. But I often say this to people. What kind of society can it be where you can't upload copyrighted music to YouTube, right? They've figured out a way to protect the artist and the songwriter with copyrighted music, to where the system says, I'm sorry, you're using copyrighted music. We're not allowed to post this. But we are creating a system where you can create nude photos of children, and that's okay, but to upload copyrighted music is not okay.
0: Yeah, it's almost like there's some power around the planet in countries, governments, societies that values profit more than our children's innocence.
1: Yeah, it's a sad reality. Minnesota State Rep. Jess Hansen, good luck. We'll be keeping an eye on this, but you've gotten other states' attention, and you think this is going to happen in other states real soon?
0: Absolutely. We have a bunch of legislators from around the country that are talking about how do we make sure we do the most good for the most people when it comes to AI regulation, and how do we do that responsibly, right? AI has an amazing tool that can do a lot of things for businesses and for individuals and for families and people, but it can also cause a lot of harm. And in this case, you know, we're going to continue working out. We'd love to see some action at the federal level. The Take It Down Act is great. Thanks to Senator Klobuchar and Senator Cruz for working on that, but that only happens after it's out there. Right, we need to be able to get ahead of this and get ahead of the curve. We're the first people on the planet to do this. So this has gone globally viral. Countries around the nation are talking about it because they too are having these problems. And, you know, who knew? There are a lot of grown-ups around the world that care about protecting kids. So we just got to team up and make sure we can fight back.
1: Minnesota's House passed this 132-1. The Senate passed it 65-0. It was supposed to go into effect on August 1st, but Elon Musk filed a federal lawsuit that is trying to stop this law from going into effect. State Rep of Minnesota, Jess Hansen. Jess, thank you very much for your time. I reserve the right to call you back at any time and talk about this.
0: 100%. Thank you so much for amplifying the issue. Like, this is how we continue to create the change, is when people with platforms like yours, journalists and other press, take it seriously. So thank you sincerely for doing it.
1: Jess Hansen, representative of Minnesota. America at Night, back in a moment.
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11: They say consistency is key, but sometimes you just gotta switch it up. A new study out of Harvard School of Public Health found that varying your exercise routine could add years to your life. What exercise someone did didn't matter much. What did matter was that all the exercises together worked all the muscle groups in their body. Now, an added benefit to changing things up is it can help you push through the plateau effect. That's when your body gets so efficient at doing something that you actually stop getting better at it. And we know from previous research that specializing in any one sport at a young age can make someone actually more prone to injury. And as experts we talk to point out, even elite athletes switch up things with their workouts, making sure to target strength, cardio, flexibility, balance, and doing that every single week. I'm Dr. Sanjay Gupta, helping you live a better life.
12: 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Thanks for checking out WJBC.com. I'm the afternoon host from 4 until 6, live and local coverage. We bring you up-to-the-minute news. Plus, we hear from every Monday the head coach and general manager of the Bloomington Bison, Philip Barsky. Thanks to our friends over at Luca Grill. Also, don't forget on Tuesday, our phone lines are open at 309-829-2345 for a Talk to Us Tuesday. And on Fridays, we always head to the farm fields for Friday in the Field. 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I'm Blake Hodge, afternoon show host, weekdays from 4 until 6 on The Voice of Central Illinois. 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
13: Coming to you from the heart of the nation, this is America at Night with McGraw-Milhaven.
1: Anthropic now says that its Claude model did the same thing that OpenAI did. It gained unauthorized access to three companies during a cyber test that it wasn't prompted to do. That's the same thing that OpenAI got in trouble for last week. So their AI models are going rogue. Next hour, we're going to talk to a cybersecurity expert about what does this actually mean. This is science fiction, and have we crossed a Rubicon? Is there a way to fix it? Is there a way to put it back? Is there a way to put the genie back in the bottle? We'll talk with her coming up next hour. And then Bill on the road. He's talking Route 66. People love to talk about Route 66, one of the great historic roads. He's in Springfield, Missouri, so we'll check in with him a little bit later on. And then, of course, it's open phones, phone calls, text messages, voicemails. We got all of that coming up straight ahead. That was a quick hour. Good hour. Interesting hour. Hope you enjoyed it, because two really important topics that we were able to dive into. So 1-844-2-McGraw. Stay right there. We'll find out exactly what is going on with these AI models and how worried should we be. And is it really like 2001 Space Odyssey? Are we there in 2026? Our executive director is Alex Hinton. Our engineer tonight is Richard Good. I'm McGraw-Milhaven, and this is America at Night on Westwood One.

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2: A better life with Dr. Sanjay Gupta.
3: They say consistency is key, but sometimes you just got to switch it up. A new study out of Harvard School of Public Health found that varying your exercise routine could add years to your life. What exercise someone did didn't matter much. What did matter was that all the exercises together worked all the muscle groups in their body. Now, an added benefit to changing things up is it can help you push through the plateau effect. That's when your body gets so efficient at doing something that you actually stop getting better at it. And we know from previous research that specializing in any one sport at a young age can make someone actually more prone to injury. And as experts we talk to point out, even elite athletes switch up things with their workouts, making sure to target strength, cardio, flexibility, balance, and doing that every single week. I'm Dr. Sanjay Gupta, helping you live a better life.
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6: From ABC News, I'm Dave Packer. President Trump Saturday night announcing he's holding off on new strikes against Iran after officials warned that the president was considering an intense attack on energy targets, which could have begun this weekend. The president claimed Iran and Middle East countries asked him not to strike and that he's honoring this request due to the prospect of a deal. This has
7: Iran continuing to threaten U.S. forces and allies in the region. We're learning more about how the Pentagon has responded to that threat by reconfiguring its presence from larger bases in Qatar and Bahrain to other countries like Jordan and Israel. 2 weeks ago, three American soldiers were killed in an Iranian strike on their base in Jordan. Staff Sergeant Angel Rampersad was laid to rest on New York's Long Island.
6: ABC's Matt Rivers in Jordan. An about-face by the Justice Department, U.S. Attorney Jeanine Pirro breaking ranks with the Trump administration, dropping the vandalism charges against the former Olympian accused of damaging the Lincoln Memorial reflecting pool.
8: Pirro, a month ago, confident in her prosecution.
9: Hearn willfully destroyed property at the Lincoln Memorial reflecting pool.
8: In a Friday filing, the Department of Justice said additional documents provided by the Interior Department show a botched installation by the contractor caused the damage, not David Hearn, the former Olympic rower who was originally arrested and charged with vandalism.
6: ABC's Alex Perchet. A deadly shooting at an In-N-Out Burger restaurant in Twin Falls, Idaho, Saturday afternoon. Police Chief Matthew Hicks says the shooter is dead.
10: We've had a shooting at the In-N-Out location that has resulted in fatalities. I don't have the exact number confirmed. We're still trying to make notification of the next of kin.
6: Police Saturday night trying to determine the shooter's motive. New York's attorney general suing the online betting platform Kalshi, alleging its prediction market platform violates state laws on illegal gambling. 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
16: An extreme fire danger is impacting parts of the Pacific Northwest. Washington State now issuing evacuation orders around Spokane.
17: The governor activating the National Guard to support firefighting operations. The Mudrite fire burning more than 40,000 acres, forcing evacuations. Planes dropping fire retardant from above to battle the massive blaze. The flames are being fueled by hot, dry, and windy conditions. Allison Kosick, ABC News.
16: A lot of rain at Lollapalooza in Chicago. ABC reporter Evelyn Holmes spoke with some diehard fans who braved the wet weather Saturday.
18: Day three of the music festival was officially delayed because of heavy rain and flooding risk Saturday. Still, plenty of music lovers showed up hours before the gates were originally supposed to open at 11 a.m.
19: I really want to see the artists that I came here for. So, yeah, it's worth it for me as long as I get to see them.
18: McHenry County resident Joe Moran is here with his girlfriend with one purpose in mind.
20: To get in front of the line or somewhere.
18: Heavy downpours turning Grant Park into a muddy mess.
16: The Department of Veterans Affairs saying it's launching a new clinical trial to find out whether GLP-1 medication curbs alcohol cravings.
21: A small clinical trial found that the pill version of the drug found in Ozempic and Wegovy, known as semaglutide, reduced harmful drinking in people with alcohol use disorder. The weight loss drug reduced heavy drinking days, the number of drinks per day, and alcohol-related problems.
16: I'm Dave Packer, ABC News.
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3: If I were to ask you what makes for a good night's sleep, you'd probably say a dark, quiet room, not too many things on your mind. But every night when you go to get some Z's, how often do you really think about the temperature in your bedroom? Temperature may be one of the most underappreciated factors in sleep. That's according to the Senior Vice President of Research and Scientific Affairs at the National Sleep Foundation. We often hear about lights and screens and stress, but even modest changes in temperature and airflow can influence both how quickly you fall asleep and how deeply you stay asleep. Most experts will recommend a room temperature of 60 to 67 degrees Fahrenheit. You might also experiment with your sheets and what you actually wear to bed. Play around a bit and see what improves your sleep. You might be delightfully surprised. I'm Dr. Sanjay Gupta, helping you live a better life.
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24: Talk to a cybersecurity expert about OpenAI and now Anthropic, their rogue bots jumping ship and breaking into other systems that they weren't supposed to, and the end is near. Mondami, the mayor of New York, being criticized for opening up a government-run supermarket. Democratic socialists, everywhere you talk about, oh, the Democrats are becoming socialists. And while that may be true, don't kid yourself, because the Trump administration just announced today, the Commerce Department, Howard Lutnick, the Secretary of Commerce, announced seven new companies where the Trump administration has taken an equity stake in their companies. The government's equity portfolio is now composed of 30 companies. That's right. The United States government now has an equity stake in 30 different companies. According to an article in Fortune, you want to know how much money that is? According to Fortune magazine, the U.S. government has invested roughly $27 billion through direct equity or quasi-equity deals with various American companies. What do you call that? Yes, in the back. Socialism. Yes. Yes, you are correct. That is called socialism. So, for all of you who are up in arms over Mondami opening up a supermarket for the underprivileged or underserved or working class in New York City, the government taking a stake in 30 companies for, what did I say, $27 billion? What's the difference? Unbelievable. Stay right there. Cybersecurity expert to figure out if we shouldn't worry about this because the end is near anyway because artificial intelligence is going to ruin everything we've got. Stay right there. Interesting conversation with all of this. America at Night, back in a moment.
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2: A better life with Dr. Sanjay Gupta.
3: There are lots of things you can measure to get an idea of how healthy you are at any given moment. Temperature, heart rate, blood pressure, just to name a few. But how about how healthy you will be and how long you're likely to live? According to a new study out of the University at Buffalo, two simple strength tests are pretty accurate at predicting longevity in older women. One is hand grip strength, and the other is how quickly people can stand up from a seated position without using their arms. By the way, I remember interviewing former President Jimmy Carter when he was quite old and being really impressed how he just popped out of the chair without using his arms. Not a lot of older people can actually do that. But I think the message here is that maintaining strength as you age is going to help you perform everyday activities, but also help you avoid injury and stay independent. I'm Dr. Sanjay Gupta, helping you live a better life.
0: 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I'm Blake Haas, afternoon show host, weekdays from 4 until 6 on The Voice of Central Illinois. On the afternoon show, we talk about things like farming, how your money is doing, and we talk about things from local community members on how it impacts your backyard. 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
6: OpenAI has been getting a lot of attention over the last couple of days. They revealed a cyber attack that was carried out by a rogue AI agent. Now they're saying it wasn't just one, it was accessed four other available platform services. To talk about this is somebody who knows a thing or two about all of this. Katie Masouris is an American computer security researcher, entrepreneur, and hacker with over 25 years of professional cybersecurity experience. She's also the founder and CEO of Luda Security, offering an unparalleled perspective on security research and the like. Katie, welcome to America at Night.
10: Thank you so much for having me.
6: So was this an accident? Did ChatGPT go rogue? Was it gross incompetence? What happened here?
10: Well, I like to call this a hacksident. And OpenAI definitely had an octopus Houdini that escaped its tank in terms of an AI model that they were testing, and it escaped its constraints and went off and hacked Hugging Face, a different company.
6: I said, the cynic in me said, this was a marketing ploy by OpenAI to show how powerful their AI really is.
10: I think it would be a really risky marketing ploy. You know, if a human hacker did what OpenAI's AI model did, they would be facing criminal charges. So it would be a risky move for marketing.
6: So how dangerous is what happened?
10: Well, I think it's dangerous, not because the AI model itself was trying to do anything evil. It was just doing what it was told to do, which was to perform on this benchmarking test. And it figured out, just like any enterprising young person would think, is that it might be easier to get an A on the test if they cheated and found the answers. And so that's why it hacked out of its confines and went after Hugging Face, because it figured that Hugging Face had the answers. Now, I think it's dangerous because right now we're playing with fire and we don't exactly know how to control it.
6: I don't understand. The layman in me says, why can't we put guardrails up against some of these things? Or is that even possible?
10: Well, you know, the thing was, you have to test these models at their full capacity. And so the guardrails were actually let down on purpose in terms of what the model was capable of doing. The place where we actually needed better guardrails was in its containment. You know, just like an octopus can squeeze through an opening the size of a dime, and it can unscrew a lid from the inside, this thing will find a way out. And so it had to be tested without its guardrails enabled in order to see its maximum capabilities. But where we were missing some controls were in detecting that it had escaped at all. They didn't even know for a few days.
6: So worst case scenario, you're saying this is a warning shot. You're saying this is what's to come. You're saying what? Slow down, turn it off. What are you saying?
10: Definitely don't turn it off. You know, we want to be at the forefront of AI technical capabilities. We don't want our adversaries, international adversaries, beating us to that technological punch. And so I would say that, you know, there has to be mandatory reporting of any leaks and anybody who gets any models who get out of their constraints. And there has to be better monitoring in order to be able to do that. This was where OpenAI really failed to hold up its responsibility.
6: So Hugging Face, as I understand it, had to go to a Chinese AI company just to fix the problem. Explain that to the layman.
10: Well, and that actually goes back to guardrails on the consumer side. Hugging Face, just like you and I, were using frontier AI models. In this case, they were using Anthropic's AI models, and they asked Anthropic's AI, can you help us analyze this attack that is happening in real time? And what happened was the guardrails that are there to prevent abuse of those models, they actually backfired. And they said, no, they said, we're not going to help you analyze this because it looks like you're trying to do some hacking yourself. And they were actually defenders trying to understand the attack on their network. So that's why they had to choose to go to a Chinese, what's called an open weight model, meaning they could run it locally on their own servers. So none of their data actually went to China when they used this model that originated from China, but they did have to, you know, seek non-US technology to get them out of this bind.
6: Where are you on open versus closed? First of all, explain it and then tell me where you are on this. Seems to be question of the year, really.
10: Right. Well, the closed models are the ones like ChatGPT and Anthropic's Claude. Those are proprietary. So you can think of them a lot like closed source code, you know, where you don't get to see what the source code is, you know, with the software under the hood. But, you know, you basically trust that the manufacturer is doing their best in terms of giving you a reliable product. That's what the closed models are. And those are the US-based frontier models, meaning they're at the top of their game in terms of AI technology. And then the open weight models are ones that you can download and run on your own computers if you had enough, if you had enough processing power to run them. And they're really useful because one, that lets you control where your data goes. It doesn't go off to some vendor in the cloud. It stays put where you actually installed the model. So I think there's an important use for open models, and just like there's an important use for open source software.
6: So explain again to the layman, if it's open to everybody, can a bad actor get in there and then abuse it and turn it on and do terrible things with it?
10: You know what? Bad actors are going to do what they're going to do. The real problem here is making it so that defenders can't access the same technology. You want defenders to have rapid, at their fingertips, best technology they can have. The bad actors are going to have it no matter what, and there's nothing you can do to stop them. Best you can do is arm the defenders with the same stuff.
6: They talked about a kill switch, and there's been a lot of controversy and or talk about a kill switch for something like this. What do you say?
10: Well, the problem with a kill switch is that it might have downstream effects. You know, I talked about frontier models. They're actually incorporated into a lot of other third-party defense products. So imagine if a kill switch order came from the U.S. government and said, okay, ChatGPT needs to shut down, or the latest version of ChatGPT needs to shut down. That might simultaneously affect a whole bunch of other vendors that were using ChatGPT in their own products and shut down defender access to the same models. Again, this is something that we don't want to prevent defenders from accessing the best technology. We want to enable it.
6: Is this a wake-up call, what happened where this bot and this AI got out of its controls? Is this a wake-up call? And is it a big enough wake-up call to where the big boys, the governments, and the tech boys are going to come together and sort of help sort of figure out what to do next?
10: Well, there is a balance here. It is a wake-up call, but I think the wake-up call is in noticing when your AI model has gone rogue. That was the biggest failure in all of this. Was that OpenAI did not notice that their test had escaped the lab, their experiment escaped the lab. So I think that's the biggest wake-up call. I think in terms of what governments are going to do, I think they need to work with these vendors to mandate notification if an experiment goes wrong, goes off the rails and escapes. And I think they need to make sure that we're still competing at the forefront of AI technology. So slowing things down, putting the brakes on it, you know, there's all these unintended consequences that we don't want to see, and we don't want to fall behind. This is an arms race, and it's an AI arms race we should be trying to win.
6: Okay, explain this to me, Katie. We had somebody on last night saying, why is it important that the United States beats China in this? We understand why it was important for the U.S. to go to the moon first. But why? What would we lose if China's AI system, open AI system, is somehow more advanced than the U.S. open AI system? What do we lose as a country?
10: Well, we lose an advantage of speed and breakthroughs. I mean, we've seen AI solve complex, hundreds of years old mathematical problems. We want to see the first breakthroughs in all kinds of technology, energy generation and power storage, biological advancements, curing cancer and other diseases. We want to see those breakthroughs happen as soon as we can. And, you know, it's also a matter of us making sure that we can secure our systems before their systems, their AI systems, get so powerful that there would be no stopping them in terms of hacking our critical infrastructure. So we want to have as much of an advantage on that as possible.
6: What else did OpenAI do wrong besides not notice that their bot jumped out of its cages? Did they do anything else wrong?
10: Well, I think, you know, they didn't really incorporate into their threat modeling the fact that they could be the perpetrator of attacks. I think they've probably witnessed their AI models getting out of containment earlier, but maybe it didn't matter so much because it didn't go out onto the internet and hack somebody else. So they probably had some warning signs that this was possible, and they just didn't factor it in time before it actually happened. And the fact that they have so many resources and some of the smartest people working on AI, and they didn't put contingency plans in place to deal with this scenario, that is a huge failure.
6: Was it negligence? Was it just they just didn't think of it? They just couldn't imagine something like this? Or was it just negligence or lack of caring?
10: Well, I mean, I think they probably care now, but I think they'll only get this one pass. And I think all the big frontier vendors will only get this one example in terms of a pass and no criminal charges being brought. There's still, you know, the jury's still out on whether or not any of those other four intermediary victims that, you know, OpenAI's model used to sort of leapfrog its attacks into Hugging Face, whether any of them will bring charges. So I do think that they are certainly aware and will be taking better care, as will all the models at this point.
6: Katie Massouris with us. She is with us for a couple more minutes. She's an American computer security researcher, entrepreneur, hacker, 25 years of experience with professional cybersecurity. She's the founder and CEO of a company called Luda Security. Katie, explain this to me. They are spending billions of dollars, just obscene amounts of money, to build these models, to build the data centers. And the rest of us are saying, how in the world are they ever going to make their money back on all of this? Where are these companies going to turn a profit, and where is this money going to come back from?
10: You know, that is a fantastic question. I think they are adjusting their pricing models, but really it's a business-to-business kind of profit that they're looking for. They're looking to make money off of other businesses who are willing to pay for their tokens, for their infrastructure, et cetera. But, you know, we, the taxpayers in the United States, are already paying towards their infrastructure. If you notice your electric bill going up, that's probably no coincidence in that the data centers are demanding more from our power grids. So I think that we should all be demanding dividends back for that day that they do start turning profits. And I think we should all get some sort of a dividend from them, a universal basic income, in order to offset the jobs they're taking away and the training that they took from all of our intellectual property.
6: I mean, is it a situation where I won't need employees anymore, so I'll pay OpenAI to run all of my 300 employees and I don't need to pay them, and I'll pay them $10,000 as opposed to employing 3,000 people, and that's where they'll save the money?
10: Well, I think that is where a lot of businesses are looking to make cuts, and they have in the last several months to up to a year. A lot of organizations have cut jobs, citing automation efficiencies brought on by AI. But I'll tell you, the human employees who are left behind are definitely feeling like they're expected to be that much more productive. There's a lot more pressure on productivity for the individual workers left behind.
6: What about the argument that technology destroys some jobs, but it creates many other jobs that we can't even foresee?
10: Well, that's true in any industrial revolution. You know, we've been through industrial revolutions before, but it's usually a little rough for the workers in the interim. So while that may be true, there still might be a lack of jobs overall, and not everybody is going to be suited for the jobs of the future. So I do think that we as a society need to pay attention to what's happening to the labor market and the concentration of wealth, not just in individuals, but in these seven mega corporations that are leaning on AI. It's a bubble for sure.
6: Is there any government regulation you would call for or be in favor of?
10: Well, you know, regulators are going to regulate no matter what we think. The main thing here is that we need to make sure that the liability belongs with the organizations that are going to profit from this technology the most. And ideally, try not to have another bailout situation where these companies end up being too big to fail and they get a government bailout on the backs of taxpayers.
6: So you're not overly optimistic, or are you?
10: Well, you know, I like to think that lawmakers will listen to reason. And, you know, you mentioned the AI kill switch. There is a bill floating around right now. And hopefully those of us who are familiar with the technology and the unintended consequences will be able to have some influence before legislation and regulation come down that are actually worse for defenders and worse for, American AI dominance.
6: Katie Massouris, she's the founder and CEO of an organization called Luda Security. She is a security research expert, an American computer security researcher, entrepreneur, and hacker. Katie, thank you very much for your insight. I know it was a busy day. Thanks for carving out a couple of minutes for us. Have a good day.
10: Thanks, you too.
6: America at Night, back in a moment.
11: 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I've been surfing here since I was a kid. Now, seeing my grandson out on the water, it means everything to me. Watching him and taking in the blue waves, the sea breeze, the blurry horizon.
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4: How often do you stop to wonder whether you should share something that's revealing, maybe even embarrassing, with a partner, a friend, or even your boss? In her new book called Revealing, The Underrated Power of Oversharing, behavioral scientist Leslie John says doing just that can help you deepen relationships that are vital to your life. We need people to trust us in order to get things like love, friendship, and career success. That's what she told us. When you make yourself vulnerable by revealing something sensitive, it does make other people trust you. In turn, when you ask someone to reveal something about themselves, showing that interest will generally lead someone to like you more. Why? Because people like to be asked about themselves, she says. It also signals that they are discriminating and choosy, but in a good way. I'm Dr. Sanjay Gupta, helping you live a better life.
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5: This is America at Night with McGraw-Millhaven.
6: Well, there was some exciting news. It seems that there might be a test to find out if you are a high risk for ALS, amyotrophic lateral sclerosis, otherwise known as Lou Gehrig's disease. Dr. Michael Benatar is the chief of the Neuromuscular Division, Vice Chair of Clinical Research at the Walter Bradley Chair in ALS Research at the University of Miami Miller School of Medicine. Doctor, thank you for joining us.
7: Sure, thanks for having me.
6: How transformative is this new research?
7: Well, it really pushes forward the agenda of early therapeutic intervention for people who are at risk of developing ALS. And we think that early treatment is always the best treatment, so anything that gets us closer to that is real forward momentum.
6: Let's talk about what you did with this breakthrough. How did you discover it? Give us a quick overview, and more importantly, how accurate is this test?
7: Yeah, so how we got to this is we've been studying now for almost 20 years people who are at elevated genetic risk for developing ALS. And I should say that there's a clear genetic cause for ALS only in about 15% of people. So this is a minority of people who develop disease have a clear genetic cause. And their family members carry genes that put them at risk for developing ALS. And we've been studying those people now for many years and trying to understand what are the earliest manifestations of disease, how does it begin, what can we measure, and how might we use that information to get a head start on early treatment. And so what we measured here was the concentration of thousands and thousands of proteins in the blood of people before they developed ALS. And we found about 100 proteins, the concentration of which changes in the blood before people develop disease. And a small subset of these do predict the risk of people developing disease within the coming years. And so I should just say this is

0: yet ready for clinical use. This is still a research tool. There is more work to be done, but this is something entirely new.
1: If you can find out early that you are susceptible or are a genetic risk for ALS, what's the benefit? Because there's not much in terms of treatment for ALS. So what's the point? What's the benefit of knowing 12 to 18 months before you start showing symptoms?
0: Yeah, it's an excellent question. So there are several different genes that can cause ALS. One of the first, well, the first that was discovered is a gene called SOD1 or SOD1. And we've been studying people with this genetic risk for many years. And when we started, you're right, there was nothing that could be done. And in the course of the years as we've been doing this, a gene therapy has now been developed that actually is FDA approved for people who have ALS with this particular genetic cause of disease. And so we're using information that we learned before, several years ago, about the risk of people who carry this particular genetic mutation. And together with Biogen, a pharmaceutical company that makes this gene therapy, we've been doing a trial to try to prevent the emergence of ALS. And so that's an example of how we need to lay the groundwork for as promising therapies become available or begin to emerge, we can apply them in this sort of preventative setting or context to see whether it's possible to prevent disease. Now, we don't have that for everybody yet, but we need to make sure we've done the preparatory work so as those promising therapies emerge, we can give them to people as early as possible when they're most likely to be affected.
1: Doctor, am I hearing you that ALS sometimes is genetic, but there are other reasons people develop ALS?
0: Correct. So we understand or we know the cause in about 15%, so 15% of people who have ALS, there's a clear identifiable genetic cause of ALS. But in the remaining 85%, we really don't know what the cause is. We think it's some combination of aging, of genetic risk that's not clearly defined, as well as environmental exposures and how all of those things intertwine and interact to increase the risk of disease.
1: We just heard this week that Chris Johnson, a former NFL player, 39 years old, was diagnosed with ALS, and this, all this talk about brain injuries when it comes to the NFL. Obviously, I mean, is getting hit in the head playing football, is that something that could ultimately lead to ALS?
0: It's a very good question. I think getting hit on the head and getting hit on the head many times is never a good thing for the brain. And we know that that can lead to all sorts of brain injury. And there is some evidence that that may increase the risk of ALS. And the likelihood is that many different things can lead to this disease. And it's not the same thing in every individual who develops disease.
1: How come some people who develop ALS, the disease moves very rapidly, and in other instances, it moves very slowly?
0: It's an excellent question. I should have you come work for me. These are questions that we in the field are trying to answer. The honest answer is that we don't understand what the mediators of that are and why this progresses quickly in some and slowly in others. But it's an important observation. Obviously, it's relevant to each individual with disease, but it also poses an enormous challenge as we as a medical and scientific field are trying to develop treatments. We need to know that those treatments are working and sort of dealing with or addressing the fact that in clinical trials and clinical studies, people can progress at very different rates does pose a challenge to clinical trial design.
1: Is it getting more common, more rare? Where are we in terms of the numbers of people who develop ALS?
0: Yeah, I don't think we've got good evidence that the frequency of disease is changing over time. Whether the disease is rare or common really depends on your perspective. So let me try to give you a sense of that. Every year in the U.S., about 2 people per 100,000 of the population develop ALS. So that's back of the envelope math, about 10,000 people. On average, people with the disease live about 3 years. So that's about 30,000 people who are living with ALS at any point in time. Now, the FDA considers a disease rare if there are fewer than 200,000 people in the U.S. who have disease. So by any of those definitions, ALS is rare. And if we can be more successful in developing therapies that prolong survival, slow functional decline, keep people with ALS living functionally, living well, this would become a common disease because people wouldn't succumb to it.
1: Yeah. More men or more women come down with ALS?
0: Excellent question again. So in the non-genetic forms of disease, there's a slight male preponderance, a ratio of about 1.3 or 1.4 to 1, so slight male preponderance. Interestingly, in the genetic forms of the disease, there really is an equal distribution between men and women.
1: Okay, let's go back to this research and this test. Look into your crystal ball. When this, assuming this gets approved and it comes to market, how would this be applied? Would there be high-risk people you'd give this test to? Would you give it to everybody? Would it be simple? Would it be expensive? How do you see this turning out with this new research?
0: Yeah, so many parts to that question. Let me try to sort of break it down. So firstly, this test is not yet ready for clinical use. It's not a question of sort of approval for use. This has been developed in the research arena, and we still have some work to do to discern whether the panel of protein that we're measuring is the optimal panel, whether there's some that should be added, whether some should be taken away, but there's definitely work that still needs to be done to validate this. As we move that forward, the way in which we would use this is amongst gene carriers, people who are at elevated genetic risk for disease. Currently, we don't know when those people will actually develop ALS. And this panel of proteins, if we can develop this into a more robust test for more widespread use, would then be used in those people to help understand when disease is likely to come. We don't yet know whether this would have value in people who aren't at an elevated genetic risk. That's further down the road in terms of the work that needs to be done to figure that out.
1: Yeah. ALS, are there any cousins to ALS, any connections between ALS and, say, Parkinson's or Alzheimer's or some other disease?
0: Yeah, you've got all the right questions. So ALS is a neurodegenerative disease, and you're right. Disorders like Alzheimer's disease, Parkinson's are also neurodegenerative disorders. But the one that's perhaps the closest to ALS is a form of dementia known as frontotemporal dementia, or FTD. Now, in FTD, when we look in the brains of people who have succumbed to the disease, we see one of two types of pathology, something called TDP pathology, and something called tau. And it's about a 50-50 split between the two. In ALS, about 97% of people have that first protein, TDP43, in the brain. And so we know that about half of FTD and most of ALS are really different manifestations of the same underlying disease.
1: Older, younger, people are being diagnosed with ALS. I mean, Chris Johnson's a rarity, 39, but it's a relatively young, right? You get diagnosed with it relatively young, do you not?
0: Yeah, so it does tend to hit people at a much younger age than, say, Parkinson's or Alzheimer's. So typically people in their 40s, 50s, 60s, but we see this in people in their 30s and their 20s. Very rarely, even amongst teenagers, especially in some of the genetic forms of disease, and it can occur much later in life. There's a very broad distribution of the age of onset, but it does tend to strike people in their sort of midlife period.
1: Dr. Michael Benatar with us. Last question for you, and that is this. Leave us with some optimism. Leave us with some good news. What are you looking forward to? What are you excited about? What could possibly be a game changer down the road?
0: Yeah, so I think there's real reason for hope. Your listeners may or may not know that a couple of years ago, the first genetic therapy for a genetic form of disease was established. That's approved by the FDA. And for the first time ever, we now see people with this genetic form of disease getting better. And that's remarkable. Never before have we seen people with this disease improve. And that's a real reason for hope and for celebration. But importantly, that hope goes beyond people who only have that genetic form of disease. Now that we know that if we know the cause and we can target it, we can see improvement, I think this tells us or it shows us a path forward to try as a field to develop therapies that can benefit everybody.
1: Dr. Michael Benatar, let me ask you a crazy question. This could be a really terrible question. I apologize first before asking it. And that is this.
0: No problem.
1: Look into your crystal ball. We keep hearing about artificial intelligence and how science is going to be able to unlock many mysteries because of the genius of the computing power of AI. Do you see a future where some of these complex questions, these complex medical questions about genetic and things like that, could be answered with the computing power of artificial intelligence?
0: So I've got to give you a caveat that I'm not the artificial intelligence guru, and so I'll give you the clinical neurologist and neuroscientist view of this, and it's hard to know where this will go in the future. But I think that tools that are evolving through the use of AI are undoubtedly going to help us understand disease, generate hypotheses, explore ideas. I think we should see this as an incredible tool that can help us move forward, but I don't think on its own it's necessarily going to solve these complex problems.
1: Dr. Michael Benatar, Chief of the Neuromuscular Division, Vice Chair of the Clinical Research at the Walter Brady Chair in ALS Research at the University of Miami Miller School of Medicine. Doctor, thank you for a fascinating conversation. Good luck down the road, and you are always welcome here. Thank you, sir.
0: Thank you.
1: Bye. You got it. America at Night, back in a moment.
2: From the heart of America, this is America at Night with McGraw-Millhaven.
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13: If I were to ask you what makes for a good night's sleep, you'd probably say a dark, quiet room, not too many things on your mind. But every night when you go to get some Z's, how often do you really think about the temperature in your bedroom? Temperature may be one of the most underappreciated factors in sleep. That's according to the Senior Vice President of Research and Scientific Affairs at the National Sleep Foundation. We often hear about lights and screens and stress, but even modest changes in temperature and airflow can influence both how quickly you fall asleep and how deeply you stay asleep. Most experts will recommend a room temperature of 60 to 67 degrees Fahrenheit. You might also experiment with your sheets and what you actually wear to bed. Play around a bit and see what improves your sleep. You might be delightfully surprised. I'm Dr. Sanjay Gupta, helping you live a better life.
14: 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I'm the afternoon host from 4 until 6, live and local coverage. We bring you up-to-the-minute news. Plus, we hear from every Monday the head coach and general manager of the Bloomington Bison, Philip Barsky. Thanks to our friends over at Luca Grill. Also, don't forget on Tuesday, our phone lines are open at 309-829-2345 for a Talk to Us Tuesday. 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
1: All right, we are back. Next hour, we are going to be checking in with an author who has done a little digging into French cuisine. So we'll do a little Friday night foodie stuff, and then we'll check in with Matt Wolf, and then hour number three, of course, it's open phones where we take phone calls and go from there. I don't know what I want to do. Let's do this. Let's get a couple of text messages in here. Based on current reporting, the U.S. government's $27 billion portfolio of equity stakes across 30 companies is better described as state capitalism, not socialism. Socialism requires government ownership or control of the means of production for the purposes of directing economic output. These stakes are passive, non-controlling, and transactional, which does not meet the definition of socialism. The government taking capital and investing their own money, our tax dollars, into Intel and taking a stake in Intel, thus picking winners and losers, distorting free market capitalism, right? Because it's now distorted. You've now signaled to the market that the government is putting its thumb on the scale. The market had a negative view of Intel, and all of a sudden, now because it gets an influx of cash into Intel from the federal government, the market, if you are truly a free market capitalist, all you've done is destroyed the free market capitalism by the government putting its money on there. Let the markets decide is capitalism. Let the government decide is socialism. So by definition, the government putting $27 billion of our own tax dollars into companies, 30 different companies, they're signaling to the market who's right. You've might be good for Intel. It ain't good for the other chip company, right? And it's going to destroy innovation because the capital is skewed. So I, Mr. Wisconsin, it's nice, but you know, socialism. And when Mondami wants to open up a supermarket for working class people in New York, a form of socialism. Donald Trump buying a government stake in Intel or putting $27 billion into 30 different companies. I'm sorry to mention it to you, sir, but that, by definition, is a form of socialism. Let's see here. I think it's a very hard subject to talk about. This is from last night, but I think all platforms should be shut down. But you and I know that would be very hard to stop under the current laws. That's JR from Ohio. Here's one, JR, also from Ohio. I see you know who is back hosting the show tonight. Bring Josh back. Oh, sorry. Stay right there. We got a lot more texts. I didn't get to any voicemails last night. I apologize. We got into a heated conversation. We ended up going down a rabbit hole. So we'll play some voicemails tonight, I promise. Stay right there. Just getting started. Our executive director is Alex Hinton. Our engineer tonight is Richard Good. I'm McGraw-Milhaven. And this is America at Night on Westwood One.
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13: How often do you stop to wonder whether you should share something that's revealing, maybe even embarrassing, with a partner, a friend, or even your boss? In her new book called Revealing, The Underrated Power of Oversharing, behavioral scientist Leslie John says doing just that can help you deepen relationships that are vital to your life. We need people to trust us in order to get things like love, friendship, and career success. That's what she told us. When you make yourself vulnerable by revealing something sensitive, it does make other people trust you. In turn, when you ask someone to reveal something about themselves, showing that interest will generally lead someone to like you more. Why? Because people like to be asked about themselves, she says. It also signals that they are discriminating and choosy, but in a good way. I'm Dr. Sanjay Gupta, helping you live a better life.
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16: From ABC News, I'm Dave Packer in Southern Idaho.
17: Today has been a very hard day here in Twin Falls, a tragic day.
16: Twin Falls Police Chief Matthew Hicks says multiple people are dead after a shooting at an In-N-Out Burger restaurant. Hicks says the shooter is dead.
17: He nearby on the scene there. We are working trying to ascertain his identity and the motivations behind that. We'll be able to figure that out in the next coming days.
16: And still working to ascertain the exact number of fatalities. A fast-moving wildfire outside Spokane, Washington, burned more than 2,000 acres, sparking evacuations. Washington State Governor Bob Ferguson.
18: When the sun sets and the sun rises in the morning, I think we're going to be in shock to see some of the scenes that that emerge out of there.
16: There are growing concerns over the security of water systems across the U.S. as more states report they've been victim of a suspected cyber attack. ABC's Morgan Norwood tells us more than half a dozen states are now reporting problems.
19: The scope of the security failure now widening. 9 reported as hacks in Michigan as the FBI and EPA warn utility companies that hackers are trying to disrupt service to critical water infrastructure. At least 7 states have reported some kind of incursion. In one case, the hackers were able to change passwords and network settings, preventing operators from controlling the flow of water into the tiny city of Brandon, Minnesota.
16: According to multiple U.S. officials, investigators are looking at whether Iran or any of its proxies were responsible for at least the breaches in Minnesota. But President Trump says he doesn't believe that and blames Governor Tim Walz. The president also says U.S. Attorney Jeanine Pirro is 100% wrong after she and the Department of Justice moved to drop the case against a former Olympian who had been blamed with damaging the Lincoln Memorial reflecting pool when he picked up a piece of peeling paint. In a Friday filing, Pirro said the additional documents that were provided by the Department of the Interior show a botched installation by the contractor caused the damage. You're listening to ABC News.
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16: 1 week after the deadly car ramming and machete attack in Berlin, Amsterdam, and Hamburg were among the cities holding pride events Saturday. Also, Stockholm, where Nina Nilsson, a member of a proud parents group, took part.
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16: Festival director Mads Axelsson.
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16: Delta Airlines teaming up with DraftKings for a new form of in-flight entertainment. ABC News transportation reporter Clara McMichael explains.
24: Delta has rolled out a partnership with DraftKings where passengers can actually make sports prediction picks when they get on their flights. Let's address, first of all, why I'm saying sports prediction picks instead of gambling or betting, and that's because gambling is actually illegal on planes. So that means that there's no money involved here. You don't have to spend your own money, not even miles to get involved in this. But on the flip side, you also can't win any money, although you could be in line for some Delta gift cards.
16: UEFA, the governing body of European soccer, declared it has no confidence in FIFA president Gianni Infantino after his failed proposal to pitch sell stakes in the World Cup. Infantino pitched creating a $20 billion company to run the World Cup with private investors, including a key investor group led by Joshua Kushner, the younger brother of President Trump's son-in-law, Jared Kushner. Dave Packer, ABC News.
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12: A better life with Dr. Sanjay Gupta.
13: Staying active every day will go a long way towards helping you live a happy, healthy, and pain-free life. And there's perhaps no movement more fundamental than walking. It reinforces the alignment, stability, and coordinated muscle activation that supports how your body moves, whether you're doing strenuous exercise or simply going about your daily life. This is according to Dana Santis, a strength and conditioning specialist. Even though you walk every day, Dana does say you can make small adjustments to immediately improve your walking mechanics. So, keep your rib cage stacked over your pelvis. Avoid leaning over or arching your lower back. Allow your arms to swing naturally in coordination with your legs. Keep your gaze forward, your jaw relaxed, and then just breathe in through your nose and out through your mouth. I'm Dr. Sanjay Gupta, helping you live a better life.

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1: Families in Illinois who lost their federal food benefits will get some financial relief through a state program. Governor J.B. Pritzker announced they'll receive a one-time $400 benefit per eligible household member. About 100,000 residents will get the assistance, and it'll start kicking in this Saturday. Kids are preparing to go back to school, and groups in the Twin Cities are banding together to ensure students have everything they need. Unit 5, District 87, and the Back to School Alliance have partnered with the McLean County Fair and Farm Bureau to collect school supplies. Anyone who donates will get a discounted fare ticket totaling just $2. And President Trump is mulling whether to keep Todd Blanche as his attorney general nominee after Republican resistance stalled his confirmation vote. Two GOP holdouts, Senators John Cornyn and Tom Tillis, want assurances from Blanche that a controversial anti-weaponization fund is officially off the table. But in a social media post, the president signaled he's willing to wait until Cornyn and Tillis leave office in January to get Blanche confirmed. A Central Illinois man will spend half a century behind bars after being found guilty of first-degree murder. Javier McGee was sentenced to 50 years in prison for the death of Trayshawn Morris. In March 2024, police were called to the Lexington Hills apartments, where they found Morris suffering from a gunshot wound to his chest. McGee argued he was only trying to protect his family when Morris came knocking, but prosecutors say McGee did not have to open his door. A South Peoria woman is accused of setting up a man to be robbed while

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5: Idaho. Police say the shooter is dead, people multiple injured, and they're still working to ascertain the exact number of fatalities. Growing concerns over the security of water systems across the U.S. as more states report they've been victim of a suspected cyber attack. 9 reported attacks in Michigan, at least 7 states reporting some kind of incursion. This is ABC News.
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1: Welcome back to Coast AM. We're going to be continuing with Courtney McInvale when we come back, talking about some of her fascination with the American Civil War and why that really seems to generate more reports and hauntings than any other conflict in our nation's history. 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Become a member of the Coast family. Don't fall asleep. Stay with me tonight. We'll be right back. 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
1: I don't know about you, but my social media feeds are flooded with lotions and potions and gadgets, all promising to unlock different components of longevity. But if you log off, take a step back from all the hype, you'll find that the actual keys to a longer, healthier life are hiding in plain sight. There are four of them. Number one, nutrition. The Mediterranean diet really is the gold standard. Number two, exercise. You should be getting 150 minutes of moderate intensity exercise or 75 minutes of vigorous intensity exercise every week, plus strength training and stretching. Number three, sleep. Sleep is when your body and your brain repair themselves. You should be getting 7 to 9 hours a night. And finally, number four, often gets forgotten, socialization. It's not a bonus. It's a necessity for a healthy life, finding a sense of community, purpose, and belonging. I'm Dr. Sanjay Gupta, helping you live a better life.
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1: Families in Illinois who lost their federal food benefits will get some financial relief through a state program. Governor J.B. Pritzker announced they'll receive a one-time $400 benefit per eligible household member. About 100,000 residents will get the assistance, and it'll start kicking in this Saturday. Kids are preparing to go back to school, and groups in the Twin Cities are banding together to ensure students have everything they need. Unit 5, District 87, and the Back to School Alliance have partnered with the McLean County Fair and Farm Bureau to collect school supplies. Anyone who donates will get a discounted fare ticket totaling just $2. And President Trump is mulling whether to keep Todd Blanche as his attorney general nominee after Republican resistance stalled his confirmation vote. Two GOP holdouts, Senators John Cornyn and Tom Tillis, want assurances from Blanche that a controversial anti-weaponization fund is officially off the table. But in a social media post, the president signaled he's willing to wait until Cornyn and Tillis leave office in January to get Blanche confirmed. A Central Illinois man will spend half a century behind bars after being found guilty of first-degree murder. Javier McGee was sentenced to 50 years in prison for the death of Trayshawn Morris. In March 2024, police were called to the Lexington Hills apartments, where they found Morris suffering from a gunshot wound to his chest. McGee argued he was only trying to protect his family when Morris came knocking, but prosecutors say McGee did not have to open his door. A South Peoria woman is accused of setting up a man to be robbed while nine children were in the car. Delia Walker is accused of arranging the crime after learning the victim inherited $30,000. At the Village Green Apartments, two masked men approached the car after Walker went inside. One struck the victim in the face with the gun in front of the children and demanded the money. The victim allegedly claimed Walker was the only one who knew about the cash. And a dog in Morton was shot and killed while attacking a boy on Thursday. Animal control officers were called near the Blue Spruce Apartments. That's where they found two dogs attacking a child. A Village of Morton employee and a bystander tried to help him, but the dog allegedly charged at the bystander. That's when the bystander, who is a licensed conceal and carry holder, fatally shot one of the dogs. The boy was taken to the hospital for his injuries. From the WMBD-TV newsroom, I'm Patrick Cunningham.
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0: WJBC and Beer Nuts present the Scott Miller Show hat. This is an embroidered baseball cap. On the front of it, the Beer Nuts logo and the Scott Miller Show logo. And on the back of the hat, my cartoon photo with the big mustache. This is not a contest prize. This hat is not for sale. The only way to get a Scott Miller hat is when I gift them randomly. Now, there is only one rule. You cannot ask for a hat. If you ask for one, you are restricted from receiving a hat. You are banned. You do not get a hat. WJBC, good morning. Who's this?
1: Good morning. This is your mom. I want a hat. I'm a down low.
0: Mom?
1: We won't tell anybody.
0: What is rule number one?
2: Don't ask for a hat.
0: No hat for her.
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1: Families in Illinois who lost their federal food benefits will get some financial relief through a state program. Governor J.B. Pritzker announced they'll receive a one-time $400 benefit per eligible household member. About 100,000 residents will get the assistance, and it'll start kicking in this Saturday. Kids are preparing to go back to school, and groups in the Twin Cities are banding together to ensure students have everything they need. Unit 5, District 87, and the Back to School Alliance have partnered with the McLean County Fair and Farm Bureau to collect school supplies. Anyone who donates will get a discounted fare ticket totaling just $2. And President Trump is mulling whether to keep Todd Blanche as his attorney general nominee after Republican resistance stalled his confirmation vote. Two GOP holdouts, Senators John Cornyn and Tom Tillis, want assurances from Blanche that a controversial anti-weaponization fund is officially off the table. But in a social media post, the president signaled he's willing to wait until Cornyn and Tillis leave office in January to get Blanche confirmed. A Central Illinois man will spend half a century behind bars after being found guilty of first-degree murder. Javier McGee was sentenced to 50 years in prison for the death of Trayshawn Morris. In March 2024, police were called to the Lexington Hills apartments, where they found Morris suffering from a gunshot wound to his chest. McGee argued he was only trying to protect his family when Morris came knocking, but prosecutors say McGee did not have to open his door. A South Peoria woman is accused of setting up a man to be robbed while nine children were in the car. Deliah Walker is accused of arranging the crime after learning the victim inherited $30,000. At the Village Green Apartments, two masked men approached the car after Walker went inside. One struck the victim in the face with the gun in front of the children and demanded the money. The victim allegedly claimed Walker was the only one who knew about the cash. And a dog in Morton was shot and killed while attacking a boy on Thursday. Animal control officers were called near the Blue Spruce Apartments. That's where they found two dogs attacking a child. A Village of Morton employee and a bystander tried to help him, but the dog allegedly charged at the bystander. That's when the bystander, who is a licensed conceal and carry holder, fatally shot one of the dogs. The boy was taken to the hospital for his injuries. From the WMBD-TV newsroom, I'm Patrick Cunningham.
2: ABC News, I'm Dave Packard. President Trump Saturday night announcing that he's holding off on new strikes against Iran after officials warned that the president was considering an intense attack on energy targets, which could have begun this weekend. Multiple U.S. officials saying that investigators are looking at whether Iran or any of its proxies are responsible for cyber attacks on water systems across America. Former senior operations officer for the CIA, Daryl Blocker.
3: Iran does have the capability to go in and wreak havoc, to go in and change the settings on the water. And then water, of course, provides everything.
2: U.S. Attorney Jeanine Pirro is breaking ranks with the Trump administration.

0: Headed down Route 9, hauling beans, or speeding on Veterans Parkway, the Afternoon Show is there for you. 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
1: How often do you stop to wonder whether you should share something that's revealing, maybe even embarrassing, with a partner, a friend, or even your boss? In her new book called Revealing, The Underrated Power of Oversharing, behavioral scientist Leslie John says doing just that can help you deepen relationships that are vital to your life. We need people to trust us in order to get things like love, friendship, and career success. That's what she told us. When you make yourself vulnerable by revealing something sensitive, it does make other people trust you. In turn, when you ask someone to reveal something about themselves, showing that interest will generally lead someone to like you more. Why? Because people like to be asked about themselves, she says. It also signals that they are discriminating and choosy, but in a good way. I'm Dr. Sanjay Gupta, helping you live a better life.
2: 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I'm the afternoon host from 4 until 6, live and local coverage. We bring you up-to-the-minute news. Plus, we hear from every Monday the head coach and general manager of the Bloomington Bison, Philip Barsky. Thanks to our friends over at Luca Grill. Also, don't forget on Tuesday, our phone lines are open at 309-829-2345 for a Talk to Us Tuesday. 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
3: From ABC News, I'm Dave Packer. President Trump Saturday night announcing he's holding off on new strikes against Iran after officials warned that the president was considering an intense attack on energy targets, which could have begun this weekend. The president claimed Iran and Middle East countries asked him not to strike and that he's honoring this request due to the prospect of a deal. This as
4: Iran continuing to threaten U.S. forces and allies in the region. We're learning more about how the Pentagon has responded to that threat by reconfiguring its presence from larger bases in Qatar and Bahrain to other countries like Jordan and Israel. 2 weeks ago, three American soldiers were killed in an Iranian strike on their base in Jordan. Staff Sergeant Angel Rampersad was laid to rest on New York's Long Island.
3: ABC's Matt Rivers in Jordan. An about-face by the Justice Department, U.S. Attorney Jeanine Pirro, breaking ranks with the Trump administration, dropping the vandalism charges against the former Olympian accused of damaging the Lincoln Memorial reflecting pool.
5: Pirro, a month ago, confident in her prosecution.
6: Hearn willfully destroyed property at the Lincoln Memorial reflecting pool.
5: In a Friday filing, the Department of Justice said additional documents provided by the Interior Department show a botched installation by the contractor caused the damage, not David Hearn, the former Olympic rower who was originally arrested and charged with vandalism.
3: ABC's Alex Perchet. A deadly shooting at an In-N-Out Burger restaurant in Twin Falls, Idaho, Saturday afternoon. Police Chief Matthew Hicks says the shooter is dead.
7: We've had a shooting at the In-N-Out location that has resulted in fatalities. I don't have the exact number confirmed. We're still trying to make notification of the next of kin.
3: Police Saturday night trying to determine the shooter's motive. New York's attorney general suing the online betting platform Kalshi, alleging its prediction market platform violates state laws on illegal gambling. You're listening to ABC News.
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10: An extreme fire danger is impacting parts of the Pacific Northwest. Washington State now issuing evacuation orders around Spokane.
11: The governor activating the National Guard to support firefighting operations. The Maudrite fire burning more than 40,000 acres, forcing evacuations. Planes dropping fire retardant from above to battle the massive blaze. The flames are being fueled by hot, dry, and windy conditions. Allison Kosick, ABC News.
10: A lot of rain at Lollapalooza in Chicago. ABC reporter Evelyn Holmes spoke with some diehard fans who braved the wet weather Saturday.
12: Day three of the music festival was officially delayed because of heavy rain and flooding risk Saturday. Still, plenty of music lovers showed up hours before the gates were originally supposed to open at 11 a.m.
13: I really want to see the artists that I came here for. So, yeah, it's worth it for me as long as I get to see them.
12: McHenry County resident Joe Moran is here with his girlfriend with one purpose in mind.
14: To get in front of the line or somewhere.
12: Heavy downpours turning Grant Park into a muddy mess.
10: The Department of Veterans Affairs saying it's launching a new clinical trial to find out whether GLP-1 medication curbs alcohol cravings.
15: A small clinical trial found that the pill version of the drug found in Ozempic and Wegovy, known as semaglutide, reduced harmful drinking in people with alcohol use disorder. The weight loss drug reduced heavy drinking days, the number of drinks per day, and alcohol-related problems.
10: I'm Dave Packer, ABC News.
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0: A better life with Dr. Sanjay Gupta.
1: Staying active every day will go a long way towards helping you live a happy, healthy, and pain-free life. And there is perhaps no movement more fundamental than walking. It reinforces the alignment, stability, and coordinated muscle activation that supports how your body moves, whether you're doing strenuous exercise or simply going about your daily life. This is according to Dana Santis, a strength and conditioning specialist. Even though you walk every day, Dana does say you can make small adjustments to immediately improve your walking mechanics. So, keep your rib cage stacked over your pelvis. Avoid leaning over or arching your lower back. Allow your arms to swing naturally in coordination with your legs. Keep your gaze forward, your jaw relaxed, and then just breathe in through your nose and out through your mouth. I'm Dr. Sanjay Gupta, helping you live a better life.

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1: Families in Illinois who lost their federal food benefits will get some financial relief through a state program. Governor J.B. Pritzker announced they'll receive a one-time $400 benefit per eligible household member. About 100,000 residents will get the assistance, and it'll start kicking in this Saturday. Kids are preparing to go back to school, and groups in the Twin Cities are banding together to ensure students have everything they need. Unit 5, District 87, and the Back to School Alliance have partnered with the McLean County Fair and Farm Bureau to collect school supplies. Anyone who donates will get a discounted fare ticket totaling just $2. And President Trump is mulling whether to keep Todd Blanche as his attorney general nominee after Republican resistance stalled his confirmation vote. Two GOP holdouts, Senators John Cornyn and Tom Tillis, want assurances from Blanche that a controversial anti-weaponization fund is officially off the table. But in a social media post, the president signaled he's willing to wait until Cornyn and Tillis leave office in January to get Blanche confirmed. A Central Illinois man will spend half a century behind bars after being found guilty of first-degree murder. Javier McGee was sentenced to 50 years in prison for the death of Trayshawn Morris. In March 2024, police were called to the Lexington Hills apartments, where they found Morris suffering from a gunshot wound to his chest. McGee argued he was only trying to protect his family when Morris came knocking, but prosecutors say McGee did not have to open his door. A South Peoria woman is accused of setting up a man to be robbed while nine children were in the car. Delia Walker is accused of arranging the crime after learning the victim inherited $30,000. At the Village Green Apartments, two masked men approached the car after Walker went inside. One struck the victim in the face with the gun in front of the children and demanded the money. The victim allegedly claimed Walker was the only one who knew about the cash. And a dog in Morton was shot and killed while attacking a boy on Thursday. Animal control officers were called near the Blue Spruce Apartments. That's where they found two dogs attacking a child. A Village of Morton employee and a bystander tried to help him, but the dog allegedly charged at the bystander. That's when the bystander, who is a licensed conceal and carry holder, fatally shot one of the dogs. The boy was taken to the hospital for his injuries. From the WMBD-TV newsroom, I'm Patrick Henry.
2: ABC News, I'm Dave Packer. Fast-moving wildfires in Washington State triggered go-now orders for residents in and around Spokane Saturday. A statewide emergency had already been issued due to drought conditions. Governor Bob Ferguson saying he's hopeful that FEMA will help.
3: We'll, of course, be making sure we maximize any appropriate requests to FEMA and just really appreciate their partnership in the past and look forward to having in the future as well during this really challenging time.
2: Level 3 evacuation orders issued for anyone in the path of the Old Trails Fire and the Fairview Road Fire. Multiple people dead after a shooting at an In-N-Out Burger restaurant in Twin Falls, Idaho. Police say the shooter is dead, people multiple injured, and they're still working to ascertain the exact number of fatalities. Growing concerns over the security of water systems across the U.S. as more states report they've been victim of a suspected cyber attack. 9 reported attacks in Michigan, at least 7 states reporting some kind of incursion. This is ABC News.
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0: WJBC and Beer Nuts present the Scott Miller Show hat. This is an embroidered baseball cap. On the front of it, the Beer Nuts logo and the Scott Miller Show logo. And on the back of the hat, my cartoon photo with the big mustache. This is not a contest prize. This hat is not for sale. The only way to get a Scott Miller hat is when I gift them randomly. Now, there is only one rule. You cannot ask for a hat. If you ask for one, you are restricted from receiving a hat. You are banned. You do not get a hat. WJBC, good morning. Who's this?
1: Good morning. This is your mom. I want a hat. I'm a down low.
0: Mom?
1: We won't tell anybody.
0: What is rule number one?
2: Don't ask for a hat.
0: No hat for her.

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2: If I were to ask you what makes for a good night's sleep, you'd probably say a dark, quiet room, not too many things on your mind. But every night when you go to get some Z's, how often do you really think about the temperature in your bedroom? Temperature may be one of the most underappreciated factors in sleep. That's according to the Senior Vice President of Research and Scientific Affairs at the National Sleep Foundation. We often hear about lights and screens and stress, but even modest changes in temperature and airflow can influence both how quickly you fall asleep and how deeply you stay asleep. Most experts will recommend a room temperature of 60 to 67 degrees Fahrenheit. You might also experiment with your sheets and what you actually wear to bed. Play around a bit and see what improves your sleep. You might be delightfully surprised. I'm Dr. Sanjay Gupta, helping you live a better life.
3: 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We bring you up-to-the-minute news. Plus, we hear from every Monday the head coach and general manager of the Bloomington Bison, Philip Barsky. Thanks to our friends over at Luca Grill. Also, don't forget on Tuesday, our phone lines are open at 309-829-2345 for a Talk to Us Tuesday. 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
1: Families in Illinois who lost their federal food benefits will get some financial relief through a state program. Governor J.B. Pritzker announced they'll receive a one-time $400 benefit per eligible household member. About 100,000 residents will get the assistance, and it'll start kicking in this Saturday. Kids are preparing to go back to school, and groups in the Twin Cities are banding together to ensure students have everything they need. Unit 5, District 87, and the Back to School Alliance have partnered with the McLean County Fair and Farm Bureau to collect school supplies. Anyone who donates will get a discounted fare ticket totaling just $2. And President Trump is mulling whether to keep Todd Blanch as his attorney general nominee after Republican resistance stalled his confirmation vote. Two GOP holdouts, Senators John Cornyn and Tom Tillis, want assurances from Blanch that a controversial anti-weaponization fund is officially off the table. But in a social media post, the president signaled he's willing to wait until Cornyn and Tillis leave office in January to get Blanch confirmed. A Central Illinois man will spend half a century behind bars after being found guilty of first-degree murder. Javier McGee was sentenced to 50 years in prison for the death of Trayshawn Morris. In March 2024, police were called to the Lexington Hills apartments, where they found Morris suffering from a gunshot wound to his chest. McGee argued he was only trying to protect his family when Morris came knocking, but prosecutors say McGee did not have to open his door. A South Peoria woman is accused of setting up a man to be robbed while nine children were in the car. Delia Walker is accused of arranging the crime after learning the victim inherited $30,000. At the Village Green Apartments, two masked men approached the car after Walker went inside. One struck the victim in the face with the gun in front of the children and demanded the money. The victim allegedly claimed Walker was the only one who knew about the cash. And a dog in Morton was shot and killed while attacking a boy on Thursday. Animal control officers were called near the Blue Spruce Apartments. That's where they found two dogs attacking a child. A Village of Morton employee and a bystander tried to help him, but the dog allegedly charged at the bystander. That's when the bystander, who is a licensed conceal and carry holder, fatally shot one of the dogs. The boy was taken to the hospital for his injuries. From the WMBD-TV newsroom, I'm Patrick Cunningham.
2: ABC News, I'm Dave Packard. President Trump Saturday night announcing that he's holding off on new strikes against Iran after officials warned that the president was considering an intense attack on energy targets, which could have begun this weekend. Multiple U.S. officials saying that investigators are looking at whether Iran or any of its proxies are responsible for cyber attacks on water systems across America. Former senior operations officer for the CIA, Daryl Blocker.
3: Iran does have the capability to go in and wreak havoc, to go in and change the settings on the water. And then water, of course, provides everything.
2: U.S. Attorney Jeanine Pirro is breaking ranks with the Trump administration and dropping the vandalism charges against the former Olympian accused of damaging the Lincoln Memorial reflecting pool. She now says a botched installation caused the damage. Vincent Pastore, who played mobsters in TV and film, most remembered for his iconic role on The Sopranos, has died. He was 80. This is ABC News.
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0: WJBC and Beer Nuts present the Scott Miller Show hat. This is an embroidered baseball cap. On the front of it, the Beer Nuts logo and the Scott Miller Show logo. And on the back of the hat, my cartoon photo with the big mustache. This is not a contest prize. This hat is not for sale. The only way to get a Scott Miller hat is when I gift them randomly. Now, there is only one rule. You cannot ask for a hat. If you ask for one, you are restricted from receiving a hat. You are banned. You do not get a hat. WJBC, good morning. Who's this?
1: Good morning. This is your mom. I want a hat. I'm a down low.
0: Mom?
1: We won't tell anybody.
0: What is rule number one?
2: Don't ask for a hat.
0: No hat for her.

0: Life with Dr. Sanjay Gupta.
1: There are lots of things you can measure to get an idea of how healthy you are at any given moment. Temperature, heart rate, blood pressure, just to name a few. But how about how healthy you will be and how long you're likely to live? According to a new study out of the University at Buffalo, two simple strength tests are pretty accurate at predicting longevity in older women. One is hand grip strength, and the other is how quickly people can stand up from a seated position without using their arms. By the way, I remember interviewing former President Jimmy Carter when he was quite old and being really impressed how he just popped out of the chair without using his arms. Not a lot of older people can actually do that. But I think the message here is that maintaining strength as you age is going to help you perform everyday activities, but also help you avoid injury and stay independent. I'm Dr. Sanjay Gupta, helping you live a better life.
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3: Three judges, three legal setbacks for President Trump. This week starts right now. Retribution fund on hold. Over the course of a single day, judges moved to pause the $1.8 billion fund and investigate Trump's IRS lawsuit, while another judge orders Trump's name removed from the Kennedy Center.
4: The previous management left us a facility in very bad condition. Abysmal is the word.
3: This morning, our legal panel on what it all means for Trump and the courts, and Democratic Senator Cory Booker. Is there a deal?
5: They're very good negotiators. They're crafty. In the end, we have all the cards.
3: Trump and his national security team huddle in the Situation Room for hours, all as Americans feel the pinch.
6: It's really created a big barrier.
3: This morning, top Trump economic advisor Kevin Hassett. A Trump $250 bill?
7: If you were the president, just like Calvin Coolidge was, for the 150th, if you're the president for the 250th, President Trump should be on there.
3: Pushback as Trump administration officials attempt to put his image on a new bill. And only a few weeks away from America's 250th birthday, why are so many performers dropping out? High stakes races.
8: We are running a campaign that is bigger than any party.
9: Without a shadow of a doubt, I will be the Democrats' number one target in November.
3: On the heels of Ken Paxton's win in the Lone Star State, the roundtable on which Senate seats are most likely to flip.
10: From ABC News, it's This Week. Here now, Jonathan Carl.
3: Good morning. Welcome to This Week. It's a week where President Trump suffered three significant setbacks in a single day from three different judges in three different jurisdictions. The first came from a judge in the Eastern District of Virginia, who ruled that President Trump's $1.8 billion anti-weaponization fund cannot give out a single dollar until further proceedings on whether the fund is legal. Hours later, another federal judge, Kathleen Williams of the Southern District of Florida, took a step towards reopening Trump's $10 billion lawsuit against the IRS that led to the creation of that fund, saying she wants to investigate grievous allegations brought by 35 retired federal judges that the deal to settle that lawsuit was, quote, premised on deception, and whether the settlement itself is a fraud on the court. She questioned whether another aspect of the settlement, the one that forbids the federal government from pursuing tax claims or even auditing the president, his family, and his companies, violates Department of Justice policy. The tax immunity provision was signed solely by Acting Attorney General Todd Blanche. A Justice Department spokesperson responded to these rulings saying, quote, the department remains extremely confident in the legality of the anti-weaponization fund. We will not allow the policy preferences of judges to interfere with our efforts to provide restitutions to victims of lawfare. But those weren't the only setbacks for Trump in court on Friday. Judge Christopher Cooper of the U.S. District Court for the District of Columbia ordered the removal of President Trump's name from the Kennedy Center. In a bluntly worded opinion, Judge Cooper wrote that neither Trump nor his hand-picked board has a right to add his name to the Kennedy Center, and he gave the administration 14 days to take Trump's name down from the front of the building and to remove any reference to a Trump Kennedy Center on the organization's website or in any of its promotional materials. Congress gave the Kennedy Center its name, the judge wrote, and only Congress can change it. The ruling came on what would have been President Kennedy's 109th birthday. President Trump responded with two lengthy diatribes on social media against Judge Cooper, calling his ruling dangerous, saying Judge Cooper should be ashamed of himself and should be impeached, declaring, quote, there has never been a president of the United States who has been treated so unfairly by the courts as I. But in that same post, Trump seemed to suggest he would not appeal, that he would instead walk away from the Kennedy Center, making a full and complete transfer of the institution to Congress, saying he has no interest in the very institution his allies had just made him chairman of last year. All right, to help make sense of all this, let's bring in ABC News legal analyst Dan Abrams and Sarah Isger. Dan, big question here. Obviously a series of setbacks, but how permanent are these setbacks?
11: Yeah, I'm not sure that they're all going to be permanent here. The fundamental question in both these cases is who can bring the case, right? Even if you believe that there is a valid lawsuit with regard to both the fund and the naming of the Kennedy Center, the question is who can bring it? Who has the authority? Typically, it would be Congress, right? It'd be Congress who would say, you know, we're the ones who established this Kennedy Center. And we're the ones who are supposed to have the power of the purse. And as a result, we're going to sue. And yet they haven't. And that's what creates this sort of doubt about the future of some of these rulings. Now, I think the more dangerous one for them may be the judge who is reevaluating the fund, meaning in South Florida, because she was the one overseeing that case in the first place. By her saying, I'm now revisiting this case. I'm now looking at the settlement. I'm now going to examine exactly what happened and when it happened. I think that one has more potential to be dangerous for them in the long term. That is, again, if the president doesn't appeal the Kennedy Center case, then obviously that ruling would stand as well.
3: All right, sir. I know that on that tax issue and the settlement fund, that you believe that the judge exceeded her authority. But first, just let me set this up. Let me ask you, do you think that the president is within his legal authority to sue the government that he runs and then to make a settlement with himself on a case that was brought after the statute of limitations had expired?
12: No, and it's not even close. You know, live by unitary executive theory, die by unitary executive theory. This was never an adversarial case. There are so many legal problems with this fund. Or take the Kennedy Center, where Congress passed a clear statute naming the Kennedy Center. The president acting alone can't change that.
3: But you believe that the judge, let's take the tax case, you believe the judge wildly exceeded her authority in this.
12: You know, this is the problem where we believe as Americans that we have to resolve all of these things in court. Ruth Bader Ginsburg, in one of her last opinions as a justice, said that the courts were a passive instrument. They could not sally forth each day to find wrongs to right. Congress has a role here. It is to use their political powers of the power of the purse, the power of impeachment, to check a rogue president. But the courts aren't necessarily the ones, just because a president has done something unlawful, that can fix this for us. We as voters must. Congress must. These are a political problem, not necessarily a legal problem.
3: So Dan, given that and given what you said, is that Congress would be the one that would have standing on these cases, particularly the Kennedy Center case. If Congress is controlled by the president's, you know, supporters not willing to challenge him, the president can break the law? I mean, what does this mean?
11: Well, look, it means that Congress has to engage in oversight. And then one of the interesting questions with regard to the Kennedy Center case is, remember, the plaintiff is a member of Congress, right? It is a Democratic member of Congress who has been named to the board as what's called an ex officio member of the board of trustees there. And the question legally becomes, what power does that Democratic representative who's been appointed per the statute have to challenge the rest of the trustees? How much power does she have with regard to voting? The Kennedy Center one is particularly interesting in that regard because Congress does have a role in an ongoing way. The question is just how much? What power do they have? And those are the sorts of questions that the court was addressing. And in this case, Judge Cooper determined that this particular member of Congress does have the power to make that challenge. And if it were to be appealed, I think that would be the key question.
3: You know, what's striking to me in looking at these cases and several, frankly, that have come over the past year and a half is the courts aren't just ruling against Trump, but they are effectively admonishing him and his lawyers and the Justice Department lawyers.
11: Well, here's the thing.
12: Yeah, we keep
11: the position that the position the administration is taking here is to some degree indefensible in certain cases, right? Meaning, Sarah pointed it out. When you look at the fundamentals of the legal question, they're very hard positions to defend, and I think that's why there's a lot of frustration from the judge. And so when Donald Trump says, for example, "Well, you know, no one has been treated as unfairly as me." The response to that is, well, no one's kind of done the sorts of things that you're doing. It kind of cuts both ways.
3: Sarah, quickly.
12: Again, you know, the courts here, we've been dragging them into these partisan fights because we're not actually expecting Congress to do its job, and we're allowing a president, frankly, not to do his job. And so the courts keep pulled into these political fights we have, these culture wars we have. It's not their role. And frankly, it's undermining the legitimacy, I think, of the courts moving forward.
3: All right, Sarah Isger, Dan Abrams, thank you both. All right, let's bring in New Jersey Democratic Senator Cory Booker. Let's start right there with these rulings against the president. What is your belief of the significance here and Sarah's point there that it's Congress that should be providing the oversight on this, but Congress hasn't been doing that?
13: Yeah, I agree with her. The Republican-controlled Congress keeps laying down for this president. Let's take this slush fund, for example. It's not a $2 billion slush fund. It is a $1.776 billion slush fund. And what that means is he's hearkening back to our founding. Now, we fought a revolution to stop exactly this, a ruler from taking public funds and doing whatever they want with no checks and balances. This president is giving us a master's class in our own democracy by tearing it down. This is ridiculous that a president should be able to appropriate money to himself, Congress's job, and then give it out to people who beat police officers on January 6th. So I'm going to be doing what I've been doing the last couple weeks, which is reaching out to my Republican colleagues. I'm in good conversations right now about doing things in a bipartisan way. We've had a Republican Congress that is laid down, bent over for this president for too long. And as he hearkens and tries to drag up the memories of 250 years ago, this is the very reason why every American should be rallying together to stop him from trashing our Constitution.
3: And just before Congress went on the Memorial Day recess, we did see some Republicans standing up on this, particularly those that aren't coming back, largely because they've been frozen out, you know, by Trump. You know, Cassidy lost his Republican primary in Louisiana. Now Cornyn's going to be coming back. He's now a lame duck as well. Are you expecting that there's going to be more Republican opposition? What are these conversations you're having?
13: I am absolutely expecting that. And look, in private conversations, people are Republicans will express how aghast they are at the behavior, galled they are. I mean, look at this. The president took one of our sacred memorials to an assassinated president and slapped his name on it. What's next? The Trump-Lincoln Memorial? God bless America. He is putting his name on our money, on our passports, on our park passes. And when it's not, when the courts stop him, he acts like a petulant child and literally says in a rant that I'm going to take my marbles and go home. And in other words, I already wrecked this institution by almost bankrupting it because acts were pulling out. And now I'm going to do nothing with it and let it languish. We have to stop him. And it's about time that Republicans realize that they took an oath to the Constitution and not to Donald Trump.
14: Well, let's pick it up there, because there are two things there. That one is the Kennedy Center, and he seems to be saying, okay, I'm going to push it. It's Congress's problem now. What does that mean? Do you have any idea what this means for the Kennedy Center leadership right now?
13: Yeah, it's what Trump has done. We've seen it in New Jersey. This guy has wrecked businesses, wrecked casinos. This president's life is a testimony to failures, and now he took an institution that had lots of acts scheduled and the like, and when he slapped his name on it, it started having severe financial problems. And then he says, okay, it is dwindling to a close. I'm going to close it anyway, and I'm going to raise money to do something about it. And so this is who we have at the head of our nation right now, somebody who is acting like an out-of-control child and not somebody who has thoughtful, bipartisan ways, democratic ways of getting things done. And the reason why this is happening, you said this, is because of a Congress that is letting him do so. We have the power to check him, and we're not using it.
14: And on this issue of the 250th anniversary of America, you know, you had these performers that have canceled. They didn't want to perform at the celebration on the Mall. And now Trump is saying he's going to turn it into a Make America Great Again rally where the entertainment's going to be Donald Trump. What are you telling people? What should be, how should this anniversary, it's a huge moment in the country's history. How should this be celebrated? How do you prevent this from turning into simply a partisan affair?
13: Yeah, I mean, this is the problem with Trump. He's a divider in chief. And what I'm hoping people are seeing in this is not in his intention, but reminding us what American history has always been about. It's been about the power of the people being greater than the people in power, that we're not a nation of kings, princes, or rulers, but of Americans who, when they see power being used unjustly, whether it's the labor movement, the abolitionist movement, civil rights movement, the story of America is Americans standing up against authoritarian figures and making our democracy more robust. This is one of those moments where we have a man that is unfortunately reminding us of the dangers of a democracy when you have an out-of-control president. And what I think the education moment is the only way he's ultimately going to be stopped is if more people stand up and speak up. That's how this nation was founded. So that's how we've advanced through crises before, and that's what's needed now.
14: So how important is it for Democrats, in your view, to win back control of the Senate? And how involved are you going to be in this effort?
13: Well, you say it's Democrats, but I think this election, a lot of people are seeing more is on this ballot than right or left. It's really about right or wrong. If Congress is refusing to check the president, if Congress is surrendering its war powers to the president, the powers of the purse to the president, if this president is calling out by name judges that don't rule against him, attacking the judicial branch, what are we going to do? We need to put people in place in Congress that are going to do our constitutional duty that we swore an oath to do, checks and balances, oversight and accountability. And so I am going to do everything I can. I'll be running up and down the state of New Jersey because I'm on the ballot, but all around this country saying, as they're attacking voting rights, as they're doing mid-decade redistricting to try to cheat and create an outcome that preserves power for people that might even be in the minority but still hold the House. All of this is an assault on what our ancestors fought for. As I said, when it went down to Birmingham and Montgomery, this is our ancestors looking down and asking us, what will we do in a moral moment in our country like so many of them sacrificed and bled for?
14: One of the marquee Senate races, of course, is in Maine, where the Democratic presumptive nominee, is Graham Platner. Been a lot of allegations against Graham Platner, including the very latest, a controversy that the Wall Street Journal's reported on, alleging that Platner's wife, Amy, flagged sexually explicit texts between Platner and half dozen other women to the campaign during the vetting period. And in a video posted on X, his wife, Amy, said they love each other deeply, they have a great marriage, and they've been getting counseling. But let me ask you, do you have concerns with the weight of all these controversies that it may jeopardize Democratic hopes to get that Senate seat in Maine.
13: Yeah, I have concerns. That guy has questions to answer, and that's what campaigns are for. But when I go all over New Jersey and see hundreds and hundreds of thousands of New Jerseyans losing their health care and millions more seeing their health care costs go up, as I have families who say, I can't afford gas for my car and child care for my children, I know that so much is riding on Democrats taking control of the Senate, that this election, if we do not get the votes necessary to take care of the House and the Senate, we will continue to have an out-of-control president. And I'm going to tell you right now, as he is a lame duck president, he's becoming more and more dangerous. Just look overseas at the war we're in, the lives being lost, the billions being spent, and now he is shamefully trying to crawl back and try to get us to back to where we were before the war even started. This man is dangerous, and it's time that we take back the Senate, and that's what I'm focused on.
14: All right, Cory Booker of New Jersey, thank you for joining us. Up next, is a deal in sight with Iran, and when can Americans expect any relief at the pump? We'll ask the president's top economic advisor in 2 minutes.
0: A better life with Dr. Sanjay Gupta.
1: Staying active every day will go a long way towards helping you live a happy, healthy, and pain-free life. And there's perhaps no movement more fundamental than walking. It reinforces the alignment, stability, and coordinated muscle activation that supports how your body moves, whether you're doing strenuous exercise or simply going about your daily life. This is according to Dana Santis, a strength and conditioning specialist. Even though you walk every day, Dana does say you can make small adjustments to immediately improve your walking mechanics. 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I'm Dr. Sanjay Gupta, helping you live a better life.
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14: The Trump administration said talks are ongoing on an agreement to extend the ceasefire with Iran and finally open the Strait of Hormuz. But with the Strait still shut down, the pain for Americans is being felt every day. Here's ABC's Elizabeth Schulze.
15: This week, the stock market soared to new records, and oil prices dropped on optimism the Iran war will end soon. But with gas prices still near four-year highs, American consumers' attitudes about the economy are at the lowest level in recent history. As the Wall Street Journal put it, the stock market has never been so good when people have felt so bad.
16: We live
6: paycheck to paycheck.
15: For single mom Amanda Hamilton in Kentucky, the spike in gas prices is taking a heavy toll.
6: There's a huge disconnect between just the regular Joe we're, you know, like just everyday Americans and those who hold the power to make the changes that need to actually happen for prices to be lower.
16: A disconnect between the people in charge and people like you.
6: Yes. Yes, absolutely.
15: The national average for a gallon of gas stands at $4.30, down 20 cents from last week, but up $1.36 in the 3 months since the start of the war. New data from Moody's Analytics shows the typical household has now spent an extra nearly $450 on fuel expenses since the war began.
17: With gas prices that are still high across the country, people are paying more for travel. Does that give you more urgency to make a deal? Why doesn't it?
4: Well, I'll tell you, the primary urgency, and I said this, it wasn't covered properly, but the primary urgency is that we can't let Iran have a nuclear weapon.
15: The president has called the economic pain from the war peanuts, dismissing concerns it might cost him in the midterms and pointing to recent Republican primary wins.
4: I don't care about the midterms. Look what happened last night. That was the prelude to the midterms. People understand it.
15: But with inflation now at a three-year high, going up faster than Americans' average wages, this week the Senate's top Republican took a different stance.
18: We can do two things at one time and focus clearly on the economic issues that I think are going to be front and center for a lot of the American people when they vote.
14: All right, I'm joined now by Trump White House economic advisor Kevin Hassett. Kevin, thank you for joining us.
19: Where are you going?
14: Are you concerned about that disconnect that we saw there between, you know, the stock market is on fire, hitting new records every week, it seems, and Americans struggling with high gas prices, high inflation?
11: Well, I think that the report that we just listened to did put its finger on the scale of negativity, ignoring a lot of really positive news. But for sure, gas prices are high. They're not quite as high as they were peak under Joe Biden, but they're high. A lot of other things are going down. But, you know, one of the things I've noticed here at the White House is whatever piece of consumer price that is looking like it's a little bit disappointing is the only thing we talk about. So you guys, the first month that I came here, the only thing you want to talk about was egg prices because they were high because of the avian flu. Egg prices are down 85%. What you need to do is smooth through the ups and downs, look at what's happening to real wages. And that was actually a factual error in the report because I actually, you know, printed out the latest real wage numbers here. But if you look at it, because there are more people working and because the stock market's booming, profits are high, and that's feeding through into wages, salaries, or worker salaries, that we've got like the typical manufacturing worker so far, their real income adjusted for inflation is up $2,216. For a manufacturing worker, it's $3,000. For a mining worker, it's $4,500. And so on balance, real incomes, real wages are going up.
14: But are you saying the Americans are not hurting? I mean, we're hearing that not just, I mean, a whole bunch of different economic indicators, but just talking to people. I mean, people seem anxious and uneasy about the economy, don't they?
11: Well, look, in the end, people look at their wallets and they decide how to vote. And if they look at their wallets and look at how much money they have after, you know, the increase in prices, they're going to find that they have a lot more money. And the one other thing I could say is that the consumer sentiment index that was cited is a Michigan survey that's extremely partisan. I talked about this on TV last week, that basically when Joe Biden was there, the Democrats in the survey, they were euphoric. Their index was way above 100% during stagflation. Right now, it's the lowest on record, something like 30%. And so when you say that American consumers are really down in the dumps, what it is Democrats are in the dumps. Republicans have actually stayed around 80% on that survey all the way through. And so there's another measure, consumer confidence, which the Conference Board puts out, which is about an all-time high. So if we're going to say, oh, Americans are this or Americans are that, we should at least, like, truthfully look at the data and think about what the different signals are from the different data.
14: Well, I'm recounting what I'm hearing and what a lot of people are hearing. But let me ask you about inflation, because we had the Bureau of Economic Analysis came out this week. This is the Fed's go-to gauge for inflation, saying that inflation increased to 3.8% in April. Are you concerned about that? I mean, we're seeing, you know, and obviously a lot's going to depend on what happens in the Middle East. But are you concerned about this nagging inflation, and it might actually force the Fed to increase interest rates?
11: No, you know, first of all, you know, you're exactly right that energy prices are high, and they're high around the world. Gas prices are high. That's extremely frustrating, and it's something that we're working on, doing lots of different things to minimize the disruption, and hopefully, again, that the problem in the Gulf will be over soon, and then things will go back to normal. Absolutely true that the top-line number, which includes energy, is a high number. But if you look at core, the history of this is that energy shocks don't usually feed through to core. That's why at the Fed, you know how they always talk about, well, core inflation this, core inflation that. Well, actually, as a consumer, you care about overall inflation. But the reason they talk about core is that's the central tendency of what's going to happen over the next year or two. And if you look, the Cleveland Fed, you probably go here all the time, John, but if you don't, the Cleveland Fed has a nowcaster for CPI, what they think the next month is going to be. And they've got core CPI at 0.23, which I think is about right, because that's what our experience is that these energy shocks, painful while they happen, do not feed through to core.
14: So I know you're hoping that there's going to be a deal to reopen the strait, and maybe that'll come really soon. We've been hearing for a while that it's coming soon, but maybe it's going to happen soon. But let me ask you, if it doesn't happen, if the Strait of Hormuz remains closed and those tankers aren't getting bad, what do you think happens to gas prices and oil prices?
11: Well, what's going on, I think that you would agree, is that oil and gas prices have surprised by not being nearly as high as a lot of people forecasted, because in part people have found ways to adjust. You know, there's a big pipeline in Saudi Arabia that's piping out more oil without having to go through the Gulf.
14: Right.
11: And that kind of adjustment has made it so that the price hasn't gone to the 150s or the 200s that some people forecasted. You know, I expect that the way to think about it is when we get the straits open, and now there is actually a lot more traffic going through the straits than there was 2 weeks ago. When you get the straits open, then it's about 300 nautical miles per day for one of those big tankers. And so the people in Pakistan and India that have refineries that are mostly shut down are going to get their oil. They'll turn the refineries up. And then refined product prices will go down globally. And then it'll spread from place to place. But, you know, really it's like a month or two until everything gets back to the refineries.
14: That's if the strait reopens. And actually the International Energy Agency said it could take several months before the flow really gets going and prices come down. But the Exxon Mobil senior vice president, Neil Chapman, I'm sure you saw what he said to investors on a conference call this week. He said, we're approaching unheard of inventory levels. I mean, really, really low levels. You can debate whether it's going to hit those really low levels in two weeks or 3 weeks. But once you get to that point, you'll see the price shoot up. So, I mean, the concern here is, I'm sure you must share it, that if a deal isn't struck, we could actually see those significantly higher levels of not just oil prices, but of course, gas prices.
11: Right. Well, we track inventories every day. We started out with billions of barrels of private and government inventories, and we still are in the billions. And so there's plenty of runway, but also, you know, there's a lot of pressure on Iran to finally agree to the president's terms. You know, one way to think about it is that if you look at the rial, you know, half a dozen years ago, then 4,000 of them would buy a dollar. Now, it's something like 1.4 million of them buys a dollar.
14: the Iranian currency. Well, their inflation is higher than ours.
11: But it also puts a lot of pressure on them. Like the people on fixed incomes and so on are really suffering.
14: Well, Kevin Hassett, you remain ever optimistic. Thank you for joining us this morning.
11: Great to be here, John.
14: Up next, with just 5 months until the November midterms, which Senate seats are most likely to flip? The roundtable takes that on. We'll be right back.
0: A better life with Dr. Sanjay Gupta.
1: How often do you stop to wonder whether you should share something that's revealing, maybe even embarrassing, with a partner, a friend, or even your boss? In her new book called Revealing, The Underrated Power of Oversharing, behavioral scientist Leslie John says doing just that can help you deepen relationships that are vital to your life. We need people to trust us in order to get things like love, friendship, and career success. That's what she told us. When you make yourself vulnerable by revealing something sensitive, it does make other people trust you. In turn, when you ask someone to reveal something about themselves, showing that interest will generally lead someone to like you more. Why? Because people like to be asked about themselves, she says. It also signals that they are discriminating and choosy, but in a good way. I'm Dr. Sanjay Gupta. helping you live a better life.
2: 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We bring you up-to-the-minute news. Plus, we hear from every Monday the head coach and general manager of the Bloomington Bison, Philip Barsky. Thanks to our friends over at Luca Grill. Also, don't forget on Tuesday, our phone lines are open at 309-829-2345 for a talk to us Tuesday. 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I'm the afternoon host from 4 until 6, live and local coverage. We bring you up-to-the-minute news. Plus, we hear from every Monday the head coach and general manager of the Bloomington Bison, Philip Barsky. Thanks to our friends over at Luca Grill. Also, don't forget on Tuesday, our phone lines are open at 309-829-2345 for a talk to us Tuesday. 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

0: On your drive home, make sure every mile counts with the Afternoon Show on WJBC. Afternoon host Blake Hines here. I love to get you caught up on trusted news, money tips, and the latest headlines. I was wondering if the Federal Reserve is looking at China and seeing what they're doing with cutting rates a little bit.
1: Well, and I'd add to that, Blake, that's a very good point. The rest of the world has reduced rates. We're the ones that have not.
0: The Farm Fields, the front page. 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
2: Of course, is Donald Trump. And unfortunately for John Cornyn, he's the frog. But John Cornyn should have known he was the frog a long time ago. And what he did, instead of standing up for what was right and what he believed in, he absolutely prostituted himself for Donald Trump in the whole holding up the art of the deal on his social media, kissing Donald Trump's rear end in every way that he possibly could, thinking that somehow that would make the scorpion not sting the frog. It never does. I'll give you one quick vignette, John. When John Kelly became White House Chief of Staff in the first term, he called me and asked me, how do I deal with Donald Trump personally? Everyone says you know him as well as anybody. And I said to John Kelly, here's the deal, pal. Today you're trading at 100 cents on a dollar. You will trade to zero. Yeah. It's only a question of how long. John Cornyn learned what trading to zero meant last week.
3: To be fair, the frog, meaning Cornyn, was probably going to sink anyway. I think Trump's endorsement came when it was clear Paxton was already going to win.
4: That's clear. He had problems. Let's just rewind. He's a Texas senator arguing against Texas's position on guns. Yeah. So he has had long-term problems. It was not a surprise that he had problems going into this election cycle with the Republican base. It's also representative of why he was not elected Senate Republican leader. So he walks in with problems and also makes the pitch, I'm your savior in Texas. We would not have had Ken Paxton had John Cornyn not run for reelection. This does represent problems, though. It does mean that Republicans will have to spend at least something in Texas, which complicates the rest of the Senate map. Even if Tallarico is odd and strange, you have to go convince the Texas voters and spend money.
3: So I'm going to bring it over to this side of the table, but very quickly, do you think that Republicans should be worried that if they don't rally in Texas, that they could actually lose with Paxton?
4: I don't think they lose, but I think they have to spend money, and you have to keep your eye on the prize here, especially in an election cycle where people are unhappy about the economy and the president's approval rating among the voters you need in a midterm are not where they need to be.
5: You know, it's bad when the Republicans have to scrub the website and take away all of the wonderful, delicious Texan messages that the Republicans, you know, basically scored against Mr. Paxton. Luckily, the Democrats got learn how to cut and paste, because we're going to use that against Mr. Paxton. Mr. Cornyn, you know, I'm not the frog or the scorpion. In this case,
2: so say you.
5: Look, I'm the snake. Goodbye, good riddance. But Democrats have a real shot at Texas. And I know I say that probably every 4 years, every 6 years. But Beto O'Rourke put together a terrific organization. And if Democrats can patch up some of the holes that we saw in the 2024 cycle with young voters, with Hispanic voters, I think Mr. Tallarico has a shot at it. The first thing he should do is ignore all of the attacks on his manhood, whatever the hell that means. He should also focus on the economy. He should focus on what workers care about in the great state of Texas. But I think Mr. Tallarico has a shot at it.
6: There's a populist mood in this country, and that's why James Tallarico is the nominee. He beat Jasmine Crockett in that primary because of an anger towards the elite and towards wanting to tax the rich, taking on billionaires. He sounded like Bernie Sanders in that primary. And if he can maintain that coming through into the general, you got in Texas, I think, a lot of working class people who are upset. They don't have health care. Their wages are falling faster than the prices for many goods. And if he can channel the sense that I am prepared to take on corporate greed, corporate exploitation, against Ken Paxton, who everyone generally knows is corrupt.
3: Yeah.
6: I think he's got a real shot. If you're within 2 to 3 points, which I believe that race will be, then it's all turnout, you know, as Patrick mentioned.
3: So I want to ask you larger. Look at the Senate seats that seem to be in play. We may be surprised by some that are not on this list. But look at the list. You've got two where the Democrats are playing defense, Georgia and Michigan. But then you've got Maine, Ohio, North Carolina, Alaska, Texas. I've heard some even say Iowa. Let me ask you, Fess, what do you think are the top targets that the Democrats can win?
6: Well, certainly Maine. I mean, Maine, if you looked at that

0: map right there, the one that Democrats are outpacing the most against the Republican right
1: even
0: now.
1: Even with these allegations against Graham Platner?
0: The allegations are, the guy served four tours in duty. He's the salt of the earth, the real American who, you talk about make America great again, here's a guy who signs up, says, I'll raise my hand. I don't like this war, but I'm going to go fight for my comrades. And yes, he has PTSD. He suffers through struggling marriage. Okay, what, you want to fault him? He's a real working class person who's trying to improve the nation's solid service ethic. To improve other people's lives. So, yeah, I'll stand by him.
1: So you're saying Maine?
0: Maine. You look at Nebraska. Nebraska is the surprising one that isn't mentioned.
1: I think Osborne, the independent.
0: Osborne ran once before. His name ID is high. You got a mechanic against a billionaire in Pete Ricketts. I think that's got a real shot. That's the one that's the dark horse. Alaska, where Mary Peltola is performing very well against Sullivan, I think would do very well. Obviously, Ohio Sherrod Brown and Roy Cooper in North Carolina, obvious.
1: What do you think?
2: I think any reasonable analysis of the map shows Maine is a challenge for Republicans and North Carolina. Both very expensive. North Carolina is going to be a $400 million race this cycle. Roughly speaking, you have a two-term governor in North Carolina, Roy Cooper. The Democrats did a nice job of recruiting somebody who had a more moderate image than what you saw in Maine and these other states like Texas. But the issue in Maine, just like in Texas, is they have an unvetted candidate. And it turns out the guy with the Nazi tattoo turns out to be a pretty bad guy in Maine, which
0: a
2: is to the benefit
0: that was skull
2: of
0: and crossbones, not a Nazi tattoo.
2: Okay, we can quibble about whether or not how Nazi the Nazi
1: he did
2: tattoo
1: have the tattoo
2: was.
1: Removed.
2: So
1: whatever, I mean,
2: but this is emblematic of his problems, and Maine voters will have a say about it. But Maine and Alaska are these outlying states, very different than the rest of the map, based off of media market, based off of incumbency and the particulars of the state. So Republicans always have to watch these states. But Susan Collins is battle tested. North Carolina. These things are very expensive in North Carolina. They develop very late, and they're very expensive. So the North Carolina race we'll have to watch very closely. But I don't give Democrats great hope of getting the majority in the Senate, even sitting where we are today.
1: What about you, Chris?
3: Look, I think North Carolina is over.
1: Yeah.
3: I've never seen Roy Cooper lose a race, and he's not going to lose this one. I think Maine is a much, much tougher race for the Democrats than what they're talking about right now. Susan Collins is someone who always figures out a way. And the last thing I'd say to you is they shouldn't waste their money in Texas. The Democrats, it is fool's gold to go after Texas. You should be spending more money in Alaska. Where I think you have a much better shot. But the media is going to want to pull them towards Texas because it's Texas. Look, Ken Paxton wouldn't be my choice for United States Senate, but the fact of the matter is I don't vote in Texas, and the people who do will probably send Ken Paxton to the Senate.
4: Well, what you have to figure out, John, is that Donald Trump is underwater in Maine, I think 16 points. He's underwater in Michigan by 14 points. He's underwater in Texas, 3 points. In Iowa, 7 points. And in Alaska, 5 points. So I think Democrats have a shot at winning the Senate because Mr. Trump is so unpopular across the board.
1: Can I ask you, though, to both of you, the polling also shows that Democrats are unpopular. Let's look at the New York Times Siena poll last week showed that even among Democrats, only 55% are satisfied with the party, 44% dissatisfied, and Democratic leading independents, only 31% satisfied, 65% of Democratic leading independents unhappy, dissatisfied with the Democratic Party.
0: When you look at, you take Maine, for instance, some people want to call him a Nazi. People in Maine don't think that. He's not a Nazi. His popularity is high. He's done thousands of town halls. He's going to keep doing them.
1: Chased the former governor out of the race.
0: If Lee Susan Collins doesn't do any town halls, his popularity is high. You take a Talarica, his popularity is high. You look at Roy Cooper, his popularity is high. These are all people who are out. Mary Peltola, her popularity is high. Why? It's outperforming the Democratic brand because they are seen as people with a vision and an agenda of what they're going to do if they come into Congress. And I think that, for many Democrats, they need an agenda. Those people, those candidates have one.
1: All right, we've got to take a quick break. The roundtable is going to stick around. Up next, could Donald Trump end up on a $250 bill? We'll look at Trump's push to put his mark on the 250th anniversary of America when we come back.
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6: If I were to ask you what makes for a good night's sleep, you'd probably say a dark, quiet room, not too many things on your mind. But every night when you go to get some Z's, how often do you really think about the temperature in your bedroom? Temperature may be one of the most underappreciated factors in sleep. That's according to the Senior Vice President of Research and Scientific Affairs at the National Sleep Foundation. We often hear about lights and screens and stress, but even modest changes in temperature and airflow can influence both how quickly you fall asleep and how deeply you stay asleep. Most experts will recommend a room temperature of 60 to 67 degrees Fahrenheit. You might also experiment with your sheets and what you actually wear to bed. Play around a bit and see what improves your sleep. You might be delightfully surprised. I'm Dr. Sanjay Gupta, helping you live a better life.
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1: America is about to turn 250, and President Trump is putting his mark on the party. Nowhere is that more clear than at the White House this week, where a UFC fighting ring is going up for a June 14th cage match. That's right, June 14th, Trump's 80th birthday, just yards away from the rubble of the demolished East Wing, where the new ballroom is beginning to take shape. And next door at the Treasury Department, officials are busy with yet another Trump-centric idea for the 250th celebration.
8: President Trump has been on a mission to remake Washington.
9: Washington, D.C. is now a safe and beautiful place, and it's only going to get more beautiful.
8: He tore down the East Wing to make room for his ballroom. He wants a massive 250-foot arch outside of Arlington National Cemetery. He's painting the reflecting pool blue. Some of his projects have worked. Outside Union Station, he turned a graffiti-scarred eyesore into a real showpiece, a working fountain and all. And as he's done for decades, Trump is putting his name and his face on all of it. This week we learned he wants his face somewhere no living American has landed in over a century. U.S. currency.
10: I don't think that there's anything untoward about having the President of the United States, the person who was President of the United States, on the 250th anniversary bill.
8: The Treasury Department is drawing up a $250 bill for America's 250th, with Trump's portrait on it. That's on top of a push for a $1 Trump coin, never mind the law barring living people from U.S. currency. There's a bill pushed by some of Trump's allies to change that law, but it doesn't seem to be going anywhere soon. But it fits the pattern. Trump front and center on America's birthday.
9: I pledge to give America the most spectacular birthday party the world has ever seen.
8: The party wasn't Trump's idea. Plans for a 250th celebration have been in the works for more than a decade, spearheaded by a bipartisan group called America 250. Trump has largely shoved that group aside for a new one run by his allies, Freedom 250. The planned festivities include a national tour of founding documents, including Washington's 1778 Oath of Allegiance and the original engraving of the Declaration of Independence, plus a UFC cage fight to kick it all off on June 14th. That's Trump's 80th birthday. And yes, the money managers who handle Trump's investments bought stock in UFC's parent company earlier this year, just weeks before he started promoting the White House fight.
9: This will be the greatest show on earth.
8: But one of the marquee ideas, the Great American State Fair, a two-week takeover of the National Mall, was mired in controversy this week as performers started pulling out, saying the whole thing had gotten too political. Critics say Trump is celebrating Trump as much, maybe even more, than he's celebrating America. Just look at Freedom 250's own homepage. Among the handful of presidents featured are George Washington, Abraham Lincoln, and Donald Trump, the only modern president displayed as prominently as Washington himself. And just yesterday, Trump reacted to the performers dropping out by saying he would cancel the professional entertainers, and instead, he would be the entertainment, with a giant Make America Great Again rally on the Mall.
1: All right, the roundtable is back. So, Donna, on a serious note, I mean, how does the country face this celebration of America 250 with all of this going on?
4: I've been shocked by the level of vanity projects across the city. Look, this is as I've said repeatedly, D.C. is a wonderful city, but it's a city beyond the monuments with great, vibrant neighborhoods, with wonderful people from all walks of life. And the fact that the president has chosen to put his likeness, you know, on the Mall and other special places. You know, Chris, I'm one of these folks that believe that we could pay a lot of young people who are, quote unquote, facing unemployment right now. We could pay them minimum wage to do some of the, quote unquote, jobs that the president is giving contractors, double, triple the amount of money. I mean, putting an extra gold leaf paint. You can't get that at Home Depot. You can't get it at Lowe's. You got to go and get it at some special. The president cares more about himself than the American people who are suffering. I would hope that we would celebrate this occasion as Americans because we need to come together around the ideal. So rather than celebrate his birthday, and God bless him, and happy 80th birthday, Mr. President, I am going to celebrate Juneteenth as freedom delivered, not freedom promised.
1: But Chris, I mean, there is something. I mean, he about putting this as a priority. This is a great celebration. I'm old enough, you are too, to remember the 200th. You know, and he's cleaning up Washington. Is there anything redeeming here that you see, or are we going to be mired in a partisan bickering over, you know, who's running the celebrations?
3: Look, I think that really what's going to happen is I just got a notice in the mail at my house about the 250th birthday parade in my hometown.
1: Yeah.
3: Americans are not going to be focused on what's happening on the Mall in Washington, D.C. They're going to be focused on what's happening in their hometown, in their places, in their way they're going to celebrate. Of course, that's not what the president wants. He wants it to be focused on him. I remember him telling me one time, you know, I'm really the second best president in the history of the country. He said, just slightly behind Lincoln. And I said, what about George Washington, Mr. Yeah. President? And he goes, overrated. He said, there really wasn't much to do back then. I mean, this is the way the guy views himself. And you know this, John, but most Americans, I suspect, on July 4th and the days leading up to it won't be focused on that. They're going to be focused on the history of the
2: country. But the facts remain. So he's raised money. He's fixed fountains. He's restored statues. Parks are now accessible here in Washington, D.C. That'll live far beyond this presidency. That should be a public good, and I think is a public good.
1: And it is, and it's a priority for him to fix the stuff that needed fixing up.
2: Is fantastic, yeah. And that should be beyond politics. But everything's so political now. Fixing all the stuff in the National Mall, what I can say, and I agree, Donna, Washington's a beautiful city, but when Americans come here to visit, they are shocked at how grubby D.C. was, and the president restoring it is something it's an obsession the American people should be pretty happy with, that he's going to leave this place better and safer than he found it. Beth? Unexpected, I would say.
0: My reaction to watching your good segment, we hold these truths to be self-evident, that all men are created equal, and that we're endowed by a creator with certain inalienable rights, that among them are life, liberty, and the pursuit of happiness.
2: Amen.
0: To secure these rights, governments are constituted among men, and that these governments constitute their power from the consent of the governed.
1: I think that's the perfect place to end this segment. Thanks, everyone. We'll be right back.
5: A Better Life with Dr. Sanjay Gupta.
6: They say consistency is key, but sometimes you just got to switch it up. A new study out of Harvard School of Public Health found that varying your exercise routine could add years to your life. What exercise someone did didn't matter much. What did matter was that all the exercises together worked all the muscle groups in their body. Now, an added benefit to changing things up is it can help you push through the plateau effect. That's when your body gets so efficient at doing something that you actually stop getting better at it. And we know from previous research that specializing in any one sport at a young age can make someone actually more prone to injury. And as experts we talk to point out, even elite athletes switch up things with their workouts, making sure to target strength, cardio, flexibility, balance, and doing that every single week. I'm Dr. Sanjay Gupta, helping you live a better life.
7: 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Thanks to our friends over at Luca Grill. Also, don't forget on Tuesday, our phone lines are open at 309-829-2345 for a Talk to Us Tuesday. 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
1: All right, that is all for today. 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

0: Better Life with Dr. Sanjay Gupta.
1: There are lots of things you can measure to get an idea of how healthy you are at any given moment. Temperature, heart rate, blood pressure, just to name a few. But how about how healthy you will be and how long you're likely to live? According to a new study out of the University at Buffalo, two simple strength tests are pretty accurate at predicting longevity in older women. One is hand grip strength, and the other is how quickly people can stand up from a seated position without using their arms. By the way, I remember interviewing former President Jimmy Carter when he was quite old and being really impressed how he just popped out of the chair without using his arms. Not a lot of older people can actually do that. But I think the message here is that maintaining strength as you age is going to help you perform everyday activities, but also help you avoid injury and stay independent. I'm Dr. Sanjay Gupta, helping you live a better life.
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3: From ABC News, I'm Brian Clark. Witnesses are telling the story of what they saw when a man opened fire at an In-N-Out Burger in Twin Falls, Idaho, Saturday.
4: As I was running, I faced the shooter head on, and he pointed the gun at me, and I ducked behind a white car just to have some sort of coverage.
3: Jacqueline Sanchez was not hurt, but authorities say several people were killed. The suspect is dead. So far, there's no word on a motive. There's also no word on what caused the massive wildfire to erupt in Spokane, Washington, but dry, windy conditions allowed it to spread rapidly. And Spokane's mayor, Lisa Brown, said,
5: "We encourage everyone to heed the official warnings and to check in virtually if you can on everyone you know that might need assistance."
3: Authorities say structures were destroyed, but they don't yet know how many. President Trump said that he's decided to hold off on striking Iran. He cites the framework of a deal that Middle Eastern countries reached with Iran to end the war. He said those deals are contingent on Iran reopening the Strait of Hormuz. ABC's Matt Rivers has the latest from Jordan.
6: The U.S. has been pressing for the reopening of the Strait of Hormuz. A British maritime safety agency is reporting two incidents took place Saturday in the critical waterway. Amid escalating tensions, at least 10 American embassies across the Middle East issuing alerts, saying Americans in the region should exercise extreme caution and should consider departing.
3: There's also growing concerns over the security of water systems following a breach in Minnesota. More from ABC's Morgan Norwood.
7: Days after officials in Minnesota confirmed a wide-scale breach of more than 30 water treatment systems by potential Iranian hackers, sources are now telling ABC News Georgia and Michigan have reported similar attacks. Investigators scrambling to determine if more communities remain vulnerable.
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3: President Trump criticized U.S. Attorney Jeanine Pirro for dropping charges against a former Olympian who was accused of vandalizing the White House reflecting pool. Pirro, a longtime Trump ally, says it was actually the fault of the contractor.
10: Pirro writing in a statement, "Given all of this newly discovered information, it is difficult to attribute the widespread damage to the reflecting pool to vandalism, let alone establish that fact beyond a reasonable doubt. It's a stark departure from what she said about the case a month ago."
3: That's ABC's Alex Prochet. President Trump says it was clearly vandalism. Prosecutors say that a National Guard officer carried out a second marriage in secret to a woman he met while posted in Mongolia and that he used forged documents to do so.
11: A member of the Washington, D.C. National Guard pleaded guilty to stealing $54,000 and committing immigration fraud after he created a fake divorce decree for his Mongolian mistress, according to federal prosecutors. Colin Welch was deployed to Mongolia in 2019 when he met a woman that he began a romantic relationship with while he was still married, according to the Justice Department. He forged a marriage certificate and used government funds to facilitate the affair with someone who isn't a citizen, according to the Justice Department. Luke Barr, ABC News, Washington.
3: Flight attendants with Canada's second-largest airline, WestJet, went on strike in a dispute over pay. There are 4,400 cabin crew members for the airline. The company's canceled over 300 flights as of early this morning. I'm Brian Clark, ABC News.
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2: 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Missed a bit of the facial hair flare earlier this week? 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
19: 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The Scott Miller Show is on the radio. Dr. John Whelan joins me in studio to talk about your health. Good morning, sir. How are you?
20: I'm well. Thank you.
19: Are you well? You're healthy?
20: I think I'm well.
19: All right. When's the last time you went and saw a doctor? Do you have a doctor?
20: I do.
19: You don't get to see yourself?
20: No.
19: You can't take your own blood pressure, temperature, and go, you're fine.
20: I could, and I'm not going to lie. Maybe I've done that in the past, but no, I have a physician now.
19: All right.
20: He's a really sharp guy.
19: Is that weird?
20: He's a quiet guy.
19: To have a physician as a physician?
20: Yes.
19: Yeah.
20: I will disclose that.
19: Yeah.
20: It's very strange because he made a recommendation to me. And I said,
19: and
20: nope.
19: And you doctored him.
20: Nope.
19: You go, I'd like to know your basis for this diagnosis.
20: And so we had a brief discussion about that.
19: Uh-huh.
20: And he's a very good doctor because he said, okay.
19: Yeah.
20: That's up to you.
19: All right. Well, hey, I've got a question for you. And this is very vague, but I know you are connected to the world and you are directly connected to medical help for everybody within this community. I want to know three ways that everyday people listening right now can use AI to help manage their own health. Because if you're not managing your own health, you're doing a disservice to your own health. Do not trust in the doctors and the nurses and the receptionists to make sure everything's 100% correct. You need to double check. Did they prescribe the right thing? Is it the right dose? You got to follow up with all that. So how can we use AI to help manage our own health?
20: So I think that the best, you definitely have to be invested in the technology. So you might have to buy some of these wearables, trackables. I think that what AI brings to the health industry or the health world is the ability to collate or accumulate and interpret enormous amounts of data in a very short period of time, and there's no need for the physician to remember your health history or to look at a written record to do that necessarily going forward. So I think that the best thing people can do is to pay attention and use the technology to be able to pay attention, blood pressure, heart rate, sleep patterns, in general, fitness level or activity level. So I think it's going to be a big boost for chronic disease management and some of those. AI has the ability through these wearable devices to track or even identify early warning symptoms or changes in physiology that the individual may not be aware of, and certainly the physician's not going to be aware of it because you're not going to be around the healthcare industry on a day-to-day basis.
19: Yeah. So, I mean, I've been using it, and I think it's been beneficial for me. I've talked about it on the radio, but like my weight loss, I have taken a weekly measurement of my weight every Friday, and I've documented it in a note in my phone, and I have copied and pasted that entire year's little diary, put it into AI, said my age, said you know, that I've got high blood pressure, say that I'm on a CPAP, and I hit enter, and it kind of just gives you a nice idea of how you're doing, where you succeeded, when you've plateaued, what you could do to increase, to maybe lose some more. But I've also done that with medication, when I've been, you know, I put on steroids for something, and, you know, then my butt starts to itch. I say, hey, I'm taking this, and now my butt itches, and it'll say, well, that is a side effect known for this steroid, whatever the case may be. And I have found that to make me more comfortable to ask questions of my doctor.
20: Yeah, I think that's a good example of using the technology in a positive way. It can overwhelm some because it's a lot. It's continually working in the background if you're using it. And so I think you have to keep it in perspective. It's a tool. It's not a substitute for healthcare and for your caregivers.
19: I would never want to replace my doctor with AI because AI will tell you what you want to hear depending on the way you question it.
20: Right, in some ways. That's true.
19: Yes.
20: And we are still in the healthcare industry. We are primarily sort of acute care interventionalists. So you, when you get sick or when those body functions are deranged in some way, AI might be able to give a list of a potential diagnoses, but they really can't, they can't treat it.
19: Yeah.
20: And so you still have to keep us in mind and come visit when you're not feeling well.
19: Right, right. All right. Hey, let me switch to something else. We did a story last week about fish oil supplements. And this report said that if you take a fish oil supplement every day, that, okay, fine, but it's not doing as much good as if you were to just go and eat the fish, that the pills, you would need to take them for decades before you would start to get the benefits of just going and eating the fish. Are right. these fish oil supplements, should we be tossing them out?
20: So we're talking about omega-3.
19: Yes.
20: And that is a rich element of primarily fish. I think there is some in certain plants, but primarily we're talking about fish. Fish is a great source of that, but it's also a great source of protein and other trace elements that we need for optimal physiologic function. So there was research. So when omega-3 was discovered in high levels in fish, they thought, oh, we can purify this. We can make it into a supplement, and then you don't need to eat the fish. And so there was some early, and now we're talking like 30 or 40 years ago, that there was some excitement. But subsequent research has shown that it's not just the omega-3, for, and especially for certain health conditions, cardiovascular disease being one of them, that it's actually that the dietary and probably the little bit of lifestyle is involved there with eating fish. People that have a high diet, a diet high in fish, tend to be more physically active, a little more, they just tend to be healthier. So now, there may be some confounding variables there.
19: Let me ask you this, and you may not know, and that's okay. Is it because you would think people on the coasts, New York, California, would have easier access to fish, but it's also more walkable, better weather?
20: Maybe.
19: It's,
20: yeah.
19: You know, I don't know. Are people in Nebraska that are eating fish as active as
20: right.
19: those that live in, you know, L.A.?
20: Yeah, that's quite possible.
19: Yeah. I love fish. I love to. I don't like making it at home, but I love, I go out to eat and get a good whitefish, I'm ready to go.
20: I'm a beef and cornbread Central Illinoisan, so I've had to develop a fit. Fortunately, my wife is very good at encouraging us to eat more fish.
19: So you're, if you were to choose, fish would not be on your menu.
20: You know, it's not. There are certain seafood. I like some seafood. I like
19: yeah.
20: shrimp.
19: Yeah. I can't have that, yeah. the gout.
20: Oh, yeah. yeah.
19: I haven't had that in 6 years.
20: I like tuna. We eat a lot of tuna.
19: Yeah, tuna's great.
20: Yeah.
19: All right. Hey, what's going on with the explosive diarrhea update? the cyclospora.
20: That's a conversation
19: well,
20: starter.
19: I was listening to the news, and they apologize. They go, I'm sorry. I have no other way to say this. It causes painful explosive diarrhea. Illinois has now been looped into
20: yes.
19: Where the cases have been found.
20: Yeah.
19: It looks as if, and here's what I learned, that the way this is being introduced to the lettuce is through human feces. So that means that where this lettuce is being harvested in Mexico, they are either not washing their hands properly, not washing their tools properly, or the water from whatever latrine they're using is being then filtered back into the dirt, which is then getting onto the lettuce. That this is all stemming from human fecal matter.
20: That's unfortunately probably true.
19: So what's the latest?
20: So the latest, well, there's 9 states, including Illinois, and I think they have isolated it to this company that that's based in Mexico.
19: Yes.
20: That distributes lettuce to those 9 states, but then also some other states in the sort of the central Midwest area. And that was the one that they also distributed to Taco Bell.
19: Yeah.
20: So, and then originally they said there was a false positive test, but the company itself has actually recalled all of its product for the time being, and subsequent findings I think did point them as the source.
19: You know, there's been talk of, you know, you're seeing bagged lettuce at all the grocery stores. Nobody's buying it. But they said that it's not in the bagged lettuce at the grocery stores. These were mass shipments to chain restaurants.
20: Right. That's my understanding also.
19: I mean, I will tell you, every time I've eaten a salad since this came out, it made me second guess going, should I really be eating this salad?
20: Yeah, I've tried not to think about it. Yeah. Because I like lettuce.
19: Yeah. I had a big salad.
20: I like clean lettuce.
19: Well, right. Me too. I had a big salad yesterday. I went out to lunch and had a huge salad. It was so good, but I'm sitting here eating. I go, I wonder where this lettuce came from. All right. Hey, before I let you go, I saw this news story that whole body MRIs are gaining popularity. Now, as a doctor, do you think this is a good thing or no?
20: Well, if I had to say yes or no, if those were the only two options, I would say no. And the reason is because it can be good, like many things. It depends on how you use it. So full body MRI is not a substitute for specific screening tests that have been proven to be most effective. And a good screening test, one of the components of a good screening test is that it's affordable and can be scaled to enormous populations. Mammogram, for instance, in terms of screening for breast cancer. So the whole body MRI is, it can tell you things in an early stage. So it has the potential, if you're at a high risk, say, if you have a family or genetic trait that puts you at a high risk for a certain disease condition, perhaps cancer in an organ, yes, it can perhaps identify that in an earlier stage. But for the most part, the statistic that grabs you will grab you the most is that 95% of these studies show an abnormality. Now, of those abnormalities, over 90% are benign or something that you really didn't need to know because it was never going to affect you. Small cyst on your kidney. That's very common. It's very harmless. And other types of abnormalities. So do you really want to know? So it can really up the worry factor and lead to some additional evaluation that could unnecessary.
19: Could be invasive and expensive.
20: Exactly. And that is the main thing, is the cost of these studies. MRI, and they're not focused MRIs. So when you have an MRI of your brain, that beam is only looking in that part of the body, and it's taking slices. So it's taking different cuts, and mm-hmm. each cut is an image, and it can be millimeters. Whereas a whole body MRI, it's just kind of it's not random, but it's not as
19: it's focused. A 30,000 foot look over of your
20: pretty
19: body.
20: Pretty much, yeah.
19: So you're a hard pass on this.
20: Yeah, until they have some type of disruptive innovation that says, oh, no, now we can do it the same and have just as good a resolution.
19: Doc Wieland, it's always good to see you. Thanks for coming in.
20: Thanks, Scott.
19: All right, it's WJBC. Good morning.
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25: 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They put the bloom in Bloomington. Let's say good morning to my mom. Good morning, Mom.
26: Good morning.
25: Christopher Nolan's The Odyssey earned $87 million in its second North American weekend from just over 3,900 theaters, dropping just 30% from his $123.5 million debut. The blockbuster film starring Matt Damon has now grossed $286 million domestically and $639 million worldwide. What did you go see?
26: I did it. I went and saw it.
25: The Odyssey. Tell us about it.
26: I did. I was dreading going in there because I hate three-hour movies. It was almost 3 hours. So, you know, I probably didn't go in there with a good attitude, but I went. So anyhow, it's Matt Damon starring in this. And it's a story, lots of stories and mythology from the olden days and all this stuff like that. But it's really about the story of Matt Damon. I don't know if I'll pronounce his right, Odysseus or something. That's how you say his name. And his wife was Anne Hathaway, Penelope. Mm-hmm. So anyhow, they showed them madly, madly in love, and he had a young son that he just doted on, and well, he was leaving for the Trojan War and did not know how long he was going to be gone, but, you know, she just couldn't wait for him to come back, but it was a long time. So then it shows them all the soldiers and stuff in the Trojan horse. And I guess they were in there for like a long time, and a lot of them died and all this kind of stuff in the Trojan horse before the Trojans came and dragged the horse. And then, you know, as you well know, all those soldiers come out and they kill everybody there and all that kind of stuff. And you just know that stuff. Well, Matt Damon gets lost along the way somewhere. And there's this nymph, and it's Charlize Theron. She like gets him doped up on these lotus flower petals.
25: Yep.
26: And so he has like amnesia. He doesn't remember, but she's so in love with him, she doesn't want to let him go. But eventually he comes out of it. It was very fast moving. There was a lot of mythical creatures. There was a tentacled sea monster that came and got all the guys. And then there was a one-eyed cyclops and this other lady who turned all his men into pigs. And it was a lot of imaginary stuff going on. But the thing that I noticed most of this movie is, like, I mean, besides it, it was big. Like, it just felt big.
19: Yeah.
26: You know, like when those guys were rowing the boat, I thought I smelled the seawater. I mean,
19: oh,
26: it
19: boy.
26: Just felt like
19: you
26: were there.
19: Maybe you were
26: there.
19: Doped up.
26: Oh, maybe I had some of them lotus blossom
19: oh,
26: things.
19: Boy.
26: But anyhow, that's what I noticed
19: yeah.
26: the most of this. You felt like you were
19: in it.
26: In the, like, I could have been one of the actors.
19: Yeah.
26: That's how this movie felt. I went in there dreading it, but I couldn't believe how good it was.
19: Oh!
26: It probably wasn't my kind of movie, but I tell you, it held your attention
19: yeah.
26: the whole time. I mean, it just grabbed you and did not let you go. So,
19: wow.
26: yeah, but it was surprisingly big and good and lots of really good imagination.
19: All right. How many mustaches do you give The Odyssey?
26: I got to give it a 5 because I know it's going to win the best movie of the year.
19: 5 mustaches.
26: It really wasn't my kind of movie, but I can see why he has made so much money on this movie. Because,
19: I don't know if you've given 5 mustaches other than to Top Gun Maverick and to Bohemian Rhapsody.
26: Right. It's been a long time, but it was a grabber.
19: Oh.
26: So, you know, and I think that's why it made so much money. I mean, how many people are into Greek mythology? Not many. But once somebody sees it, and then you tell 20 of your friends, and, oh, well, I better go see it. So that's probably, I think it was word of mouth, you know, to get all these people there because it was surprisingly good.
19: 5 mustaches for The Odyssey.
26: Yeah, it probably wouldn't be my 5-star, you know, but it was 5-star. I mean, it was just so different, so fast-moving, so life-like kind of thing. So, yeah.
19: Hey, Mom. I love you.
26: I love you the most.
19: There goes my mom. She gives The Odyssey 5 mustaches. She's sponsored by Casey's Garden Shop and Florist. WJBC and Beer Nuts present the Scott Miller Show hat. This is an embroidered baseball cap. On the front of it, the Beer Nuts logo and the Scott Miller Show logo. And on the back of the hat, my cartoon photo with the big mustache. This is not a contest prize. This hat is not for sale. The only way to get a Scott Miller hat is when I gift them randomly. Now, there is only one rule. You cannot ask for a hat. If you ask for one, you are restricted from receiving a hat. You are banned. You do not get a hat. WJBC, good morning. Who's this?
3: Good morning. This is your mom. I want a hat. I'm a down low.
19: Mom?
3: We won't tell anybody.
19: What is rule number one?
3: Don't ask for a hat.
19: No hat for her.

0: ABC News, I'm Brian Clark. A shooting at a just-opened In-N-Out Burger in Twin Falls, Idaho, left several people dead, including the shooter. Twin Falls Police Chief Matthew Hicks said Saturday authorities were not yet ready to say how many people were killed or suggest a motive.
1: We have literally hundreds of people that were in some way, shape, or form in the area of this restaurant at the time that are being interviewed right now.
0: Thousands of people forced to evacuate their homes in and near Spokane, Washington, where a fast-moving wildfire broke out Saturday. Officials say some structures were lost, but don't yet know how many. President Trump said Saturday he's holding off on new strikes against Iran because allies in the Middle East have reached the parameters of a deal that would end the five-month-old war. He also criticized the U.S. Attorney for Washington, Jeanine Pirro, whose office dropped criminal charges against a former Olympian who was accused of vandalizing the reflecting pool. Pirro says the damage was caused by contractors. This is ABC News.
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3: Families in Illinois who lost their federal food benefits will get some financial relief through a state program. Governor J.B. Pritzker announced they'll receive a one-time $400 benefit per eligible household member. About 100,000 residents will get the assistance, and it'll start kicking in this Saturday. Kids are preparing to go back to school, and groups in the Twin Cities are banding together to ensure students have everything they need. Unit 5, District 87, and the Back to School Alliance have partnered with the McLean County Fair and Farm Bureau to collect school supplies. Anyone who donates will get a discounted fare ticket totaling just $2. And President Trump is mulling whether to keep Todd Blanch as his attorney general nominee after Republican resistance stalled his confirmation vote. Two GOP holdouts, Senators John Cornyn and Tom Tillis, want assurances from Blanch that a controversial anti-weaponization fund is officially off the table. But in a social media post, the president signaled he's willing to wait until Cornyn and Tillis leave office in January to get Blanch confirmed. A Central Illinois man will spend half a century behind bars after being found guilty of first-degree murder. Javier McGee was sentenced to 50 years in prison for the death of Trayshawn Morris. In March 2024, police were called to the Lexington Hills apartments, where they found Morris suffering from a gunshot wound to his chest. McGee argued he was only trying to protect his family when Morris came knocking, but prosecutors say McGee did not have to open his door. A South Peoria woman is accused of setting up a man to be robbed while nine children were in the car. Delia Walker is accused of arranging the crime after learning the victim inherited $30,000. At the Village Green Apartments, two masked men approached the car after Walker went inside. One struck the victim in the face with the gun in front of the children and demanded the money. The victim allegedly claimed Walker was the only one

0: WJBC and Beer Nuts present the Scott Miller Show hat. This is an embroidered baseball cap. On the front of it, the Beer Nuts logo and the Scott Miller Show logo. And on the back of the hat, my cartoon photo with the big mustache. This is not a contest prize. This hat is not for sale. The only way to get a Scott Miller hat is when I gift them randomly. Now, there is only one rule. You cannot ask for a hat. 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You are banned. You do not get a hat. WJBC, good morning. Who's this?
1: Good morning. 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
1: We won't tell anybody.
0: What is rule number one?
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0: 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The Scott Miller Show is on the radio. Hey, have you spent any time listening to this show last Friday? Took a phone call from a couple people that were part of the Ebenezer United Methodist Church in rural McLean. They had an ice cream social scheduled on Saturday. Free ice cream. They weren't selling it. It was donations only. If you didn't have a donation, you still took some ice cream. They've been doing that ice cream social for 70 years. And for some reason, the health department stepped in and said, nope, not happening. Gotta follow the rules. Why? Why did this happen? Well, let's find out. From the McLean County Health Department, Jessica McKnight joins me on the phone. Jessica, good morning.
7: Good morning, Scott. How are you?
0: Why are you such a party foul, Jessica? Let's talk about this. We got to help me better understand, because I know your goal is to keep every resident in McLean County safe. And there are rules in place for a reason. And I love rules. I think rules should be followed every single day. I'm a rule follower. But Ebenezer United Methodist Church has done this ice cream social for 70 years. And to the best of my knowledge, you all have never paid them a visit to say, hey, you can't do this. Why did this happen?
7: Well, you know, so not all events are we aware of, obviously. And not all event organizers know that there are requirements to serve food to the public. So, you know, this is a situation

0: know, I understand that cancellation of an event that people were looking forward to. I love public events as well, and you know, we were aware that the event was scheduled. We're also aware that the it was voluntarily canceled by the organizers. But you know, assuring that everybody that we are always available to provide support, and like you mentioned, those rules and regulations that we follow that are state and federal guidelines, that we're here to help people understand those because we have the same goal and mission to keep people safe.
1: So in my mind, and again, my name isn't Jessica McKnight and I don't work for the health department, but if there's a church out in the middle of nowhere of central Illinois that's done something for 70 years, don't you all have the opportunity to say, hey, listen, everybody, I know you have your event scheduled for tomorrow. We're going to look the other way this year, but just know that next year we are coming out here to make sure that you have the proper permit and that your ice cream is made in a commercial kitchen. We're sorry to deliver this news to you, you know, because they weren't selling it. It was just free on a table. I guess, can you explain to me what needed to happen for this church to continue on if they want to do it again next year? And it's not just this church, it's any church.
0: Yeah, well, and so food, whether it is free or there is a cost associated, if it's provided to the public or just any time, it can be a vehicle for potential illness. So, you know, we have the standards that are in place that we follow, and you know, sharing that information with the organizers of the event. And, you know, again, we're here, we're always here and ready to talk through what it is that would help make that event successful. So, you know, even though it's been going on for 70 years, if, you know, we're happy to help it go on for 70 more.
1: How do they do that? What are the steps taken? Let's inform the public and groups listening so that this doesn't happen to them. What rules need to be followed? What are the rules?
0: So, you know, the best thing I can recommend is to give us a call or and check out our website. Depending on the type of event, there's different rules, different regulations, different standards to follow. Obviously, the basic food safety of clean, separate, cool, and chill, cook and chill are in place to help minimize risk. But you know, the best answer I can give you is, depending on the type of event or what your food is, how you're preparing it, what you're intending to do for it, is to give us a call so we can talk through that with you.
1: So I know you have heard my show before. I have really cornered the market on church sales, rummage sales, charity sales. I haven't been in a single church in this town in the past 8 years that hasn't had a bake sale along with their rummage sale. Now, have you all just not caught on and gone to bust them, or are they following the rules? It just seems, it seems weird that a church in the middle of McLean got your attention, but none of the other churches that are within, you know, 2 miles of your office, I haven't heard any hullabaloo.
0: Sure, yeah, and not hearing hullabaloo. We're always happy if event organizers proactively reach out to us. So if something went on, you know, as scheduled, went on successfully, you know, there's every probably assurance that our staff were working with them to make sure that that happened. So, you know, these are things, again, we come from a community that likes to have public events. I love going to public events. We also love food. And so, you know, our staff are excellent at knowing what the requirements are and being willing to work with community partners to make sure they can happen safely and keep people just healthy. You know, we have known instances now of foodborne illness, you know, making the news right now. And so we don't want those things to happen in McLean County. So those regulations are in place, and you know, just because an event happened and you don't know that we were there or involved, I can assure you that our staff are aware and happy to work with those partners to make that successful.
1: All right. Somebody texted in and said, how does the McLean County Health Department feel about the hot dogs that are cooked on the roller cookers at a gas station? I think they're sort of insinuating that there's no way that that processed meat sitting on that roller for 13 hours before somebody buys it can be any more dangerous than ice cream at a church. Do you have an opinion on the hot dogs cooked on the roller tray at the gas station?
0: I guess the good thing about these regulations that are in place for food safety are they're not based on public opinion and my opinion. So if food is served to the public, whether that be, you know, at a retail establishment, a gas station, public event, you can be assured, and isn't that a wonderful thing to have in place, that you can be assured that those standards are provided to whoever is organizing the event or providing that food to the public. So, you know, the gas station hot dogs have regulations around those and how they can be provided. And we're also working with those business owners and preparers to ensure that they're safe.
1: All right, I'm going to ask you a question, and I want you to just take a moment and think before you answer, because I think a lot of people are listening to this conversation wondering what the heck's going on. What about kids on the street corner selling lemonade?
0: Sure, yeah. And so, again, there are all different types of permits that are available for, depending on what type of food that you're making available to the public. You know, lemonade is one that in Illinois, you can have a lemonade stand. So if you're doing anything beyond lemonade, or if you have ideas of what you want to do with your lemonade stand beyond that, give us a call. We'd be happy to talk through whether or not there are additional permits or things that need to be in place. But, you know, we want to see those things happen in our community. We want to see, you know, kids have those businesses, and we also want food safety. So, again, there's things in place. Every situation is a little bit different, but in Illinois, you know, I think people are familiar with Haley's Law related to lemonade stands. But if it goes beyond that, we want to talk through it. Just make sure that every base is covered and everything is safe.
1: Somebody texted in, they said, what about the farmers market on Saturday? There are people that are making goodies and handing out samples or selling food right there from a table on the square around the museum. Are they permitted, or do they need a permit? I guess I think everybody's confused as to what needs a permit and what doesn't. So let's talk about the farmers market, and then I'm going to go back to Ebenezer United Methodist Church because I have another question.
0: Sure, yeah. And farmers markets, there are types of permits for farmers market vendors, and also different, you know, special events or you know, one-time events, whether that be food trucks, etc. There's all different types of permits, and you know, our staff do a wonderful job of being aware and familiar of what those regulations are, and you know, working with partners. You know, if you're a business owner that you're serving food to the public, you've probably had interactions with our staff, and that they do really, again, they're members of this community as well, and want to see everybody safe and healthy, and want our community to be thriving. So there are different types of permits. Our website is a good place. We also have a health department newsletter where we've been trying to share more information about the different types of permits that are available and what's required. So, yeah, we know that information is something that people are interested in, and we want that. We want people to be interested and reach out or look for that information, because we're in this together.
1: We're on the phone with Jessica McKnight from the McLean County Health Department. Let's go back to Ebenezer United Methodist Church in McLean. I'm hoping you are willing to share with me exact process. Let's use Ebenezer United Methodist Church. They're going to have an ice cream social. What are the rules that they need to follow? Say it's a church and they expect 50 to 70 people to show up to get free ice cream. What would they need to do to be in good standing with the McLean County Health Department? Number one, how much is a permit, and what permit would they need? And then what are any rules that may follow after that permit?
0: Well, I can't tell you exactly how much the permit would cost, because different types of entities, there are some no-cost permits for certain types of entities, and depending on how often they were preparing to do the events.
1: Once a year.
0: Different type of permit.
1: Once a year for 70 years.
0: Mm-hmm. So again, there may not be a cost for the permit. The permit is—it's not all about the cost. It's about ensuring that the process is safe, and that every step of the way that we're minimizing risk. So for this instance, you're looking at again how the food is prepared and ensuring that every step of the way, as it's prepared and then as it's stored, that it is it kept at temperatures. Is it, again, we're ensuring safety along the way.
1: So as you can assume, this is getting a lot of attention. The text message screen is blowing up. Somebody said, not to be a smarty, but what if I have a cookout for 30 family members and friends? Is somebody going to come in and shut that down if the McLean County Health Department hears about it?
0: So, thinking about, are you serving food to the public? So private events, we want you to be educated about food safety, but we're talking about events that are open to the public.
1: Okay. What about a church potluck? Are there rules attached to a potluck event at a church? Or you know what? Let me extend that, because this is interesting. A church or a bar. What if there was a chili cook-off at a local bar? Are there rules that come with that?
0: So again, thinking about, is the food served to the public and open to the public? So a private event where the group of individuals is contained in that private group, that would be different than something that is open where you are welcoming the public in and you're planning to serve food to the public. But again, all of these situations are worth talking through. If you have questions about something that you're planning that is open to the public, please give us a call. We look forward to speaking about what might be needed. Or even if it is your family event, we hope that the education we can provide can keep people safe, because we know that's what we all want.
1: All right, one last question before the police in the background come and arrest you. I hear them coming to get you. What about tailgates? You go to a tailgate, everybody's flipping burgers and got pork chop sandwiches and coleslaw and jello shots and whipped cream and who knows what they're doing. And there's people just walking around the parking lot. Are there rules and regulations when it comes to tailgating?
0: There could be, depending on how that food is intended to be shared. So, yeah, we've got a lot of different individual scenarios that people might be interested in talking through. But our website, if we do even have the information that links back to the regulations, not dodging questions, but I don't want to provide something that is inaccurate or give an answer where there may be something very specific about an event that may make it a little bit different than what is described. So again, thinking about, are you providing food to the public? Because there are requirements in place from Illinois Department of Public Health, the FDA, that we are following and our staff are very knowledgeable about. So every scenario might be different, but thinking about, are you providing food to the public?
1: All right. One last question, and I don't know if you have this in front of you. How many permits have been issued to churches in McLean County in the last 12 months?
0: I do not have that information in front of me. I know around about 900 total permits, but that includes your restaurants, that could include one-time events or short-term events. So yeah, a lot of permits in our county. We do a lot of, again, we do like food, we like events, we like socializing. So
1: could you do me a favor and look up the information and email it to me so I could reiterate it to the audience tomorrow to find out how many churches got permits to serve food in McLean County over the course of the last year?
0: can do that, yes.
1: Cool. Jessica, I appreciate the information that you were able to share. If somebody wants to learn more about any of this, what is your website and what is the phone number to the office in case the hundreds or thousands of people that go to church food things and tailgates want to call you to ask to make sure they're following the rules, how they can get in touch with your office?
0: Sure. Yeah, our website is health.mcleancountyil.gov. And this information would be found under the environmental health section. And our phone number is 309-888-5450. And that's our main line number.
1: All right, Jessica, thank you so much. And I look forward to getting an email from you with how many churches in McLean County in the last 12 months have been given a food permit.
0: Absolutely. Thank you for just allowing us this time to talk through this. I know there's a lot of questions about that, and we do welcome people that have questions or just want more information.
1: All right. Thank you, Jessica. Thank you so much.
0: Thank you.
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10: From ABC News, I'm Brian Clark. Officials in Washington State say there are at least 5 complex fires burning. The biggest threat covers Spokane, says ABC's Alex Stone.
11: Spokane seeing massive plumes of smoke billowing over mountains and neighborhoods. thick gray clouds covering the skies as air crews desperately try to combat the flames from above. The destructive inferno fueled by hot, dry, and windy conditions, threatening at least 5,000 structures, scorching entire homes in its path, and leaving over 25,000 customers in the state without power this morning.
10: In Twin Falls, Idaho, Mario Olivo was outside of an In-N-Out Burger where someone began shooting.
12: You heard everybody running, screaming, shooter, active shooter. And we had to stop because I didn't want to run over all the employees. And then we heard some shots, boom, boom, boom.
10: ABC's Jacqueline Lee has more on the shooting.
13: At least two people killed and several others injured. The gunman also dead, as police now work to find a motive.
14: We believe that the threat to the community is over.
13: Among the victims, an employee who worked at the store. In-N-Out's president sharing the news in a statement online, writing, "My heart is broken. We lost one of our beautiful associates tonight. She was taking care of our most important asset, our customers, and her life was taken."
10: President Trump said Saturday he agreed to hold off on new strikes against Iran in order to allow for negotiations to continue towards ending the war. ABC's Matt Rivers has the latest from Jordan.
15: Iran has already threatened to retaliate against strikes on its energy sites by hitting Israeli targets and U.S. energy infrastructure in the Middle East, according to Iranian state media. A spokesman for Kuwait's Ministry of Defense says its air defenses intercepted Iranian drones inside Kuwaiti airspace earlier today. Meanwhile, the U.S. has been pressing for the reopening of the Strait of Hormuz.
10: You're listening to ABC News.
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10: Canada's second-largest airline, WestJet, has canceled nearly 500 flights today as flight attendants go on strike. These passengers get it.
18: I get what. They need to strike. They have to strike, like, for, like, their reasons or whatever, right? But people also need to get places. I mean, vacation's one thing, but, like, some people travel for other reasons too, right?
10: Key issue in the dispute is how flight attendants should be paid for duties they perform while the planes are still on the ground. President Trump criticized U.S. Attorney Jeanine Pirro for dropping the charges against the former Olympian David Hearn, who was one of the people originally accused of vandalizing the reflecting pool at the Lincoln Memorial.
19: U.S. Attorney Jeanine Pirro dropping charges against a former Olympian for allegedly vandalizing the reflecting pool. Pirro, a month ago, confident in her prosecution.
20: Hearn willfully destroyed property at the Lincoln Memorial reflecting pool.
19: In a Friday filing, the Department of Justice said additional documents provided by the Interior Department show a botched installation by the contractor caused the damage, not David Hearn, the former Olympic rower who was originally arrested and charged with vandalism.
10: President Trump said, "I don't know what she was thinking," as he wrote on social media. Authorities in Moscow say it was an act of terror after an explosion left at least three people dead and injured 21 others. They did not say who was responsible. I'm Brian Clark, ABC News.
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1: 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The Scott Miller Show's on the radio. Late last week, I was receiving texts and phone calls about an ice cream social at Ebenezer United Methodist Church in McLean being flagged by the McLean County Health Department. They were going to have an ice cream social. Some of the congregation making ice cream at home, bringing it to the church giving it away to anybody that wanted to stop by. They would accept donations if you wanted to throw a dollar or $5 in the bucket, but they were not selling ice cream. They were just giving it away to people that stopped by the church. Well, the McLean County Health Department stepped in for some reason and said, hey, you don't have the proper permits to be able to be giving food to the public. You know, there's a couple red flags that happen. Number one, If you're providing food to the public, the food needs to be created in a commercial kitchen, not a home kitchen. I've known that for many, many years. You know, all the food trucks that you see around town, all of that food needs to be prepared, you know, chopped up or seasoned or whatever in a commercial kitchen and then transported to the truck and then blah, blah, blah. So the same thing that can happen with churches. You need to get a permit to be able to serve food to the public, and the food needs to be prepared in a commercial kitchen. Well, I thought it was odd that the Ebenezer United Methodist Church in McLean had been doing this ice cream social for 70 years. So I had the health department on earlier this week to try to figure out the rhyme and reason of it all. And they guided all of us to go to their website or to call their office to see if your instance of food service to the public needs a permit, or is it a free permit? Is it a paid permit? You know, you think about every church that I have ever been in Bloomington Normal during a rummage sale or something, they always have a bake sale. You know, what about tailgates? You show up to an ISU tailgate and you wander around that tailgate lot, you're eating food from random people. We know that 90% of that, 99% of that food's not made in a commercial kitchen. What about kids having a lemonade stand at the street corner? That's not made in a commercial kitchen. What about that? Well, if you go to the McLean County Health Department's website, they break all that down for you. Well, during my interview with the health department, I said, can you please do some research and tell me how many churches within the last year have secured a permit to be able to give food away? And a lot of you commented on my podcast of that interview saying, I'll bet that number is zero. I, too, would have thought that that number was zero. But we are wrong. I heard from the McLean County Health Department. They reached out to me per my request to please provide me information regarding how many churches in McLean County in the last year have gotten a permit to serve food to the public. There are 11 churches that have full-time permits with the health department. You've got Downs United Methodist Church. You've got the Pentecostal Church. You've got Leroy First United Methodist Church. You've got St. Vincent de Paul Food Pantry. You've got the, pardon me for saying this wrong, the Cy Samsthan of Central Illinois. I don't know how to pronounce that. Abundant Life in Christ Church. There's Baps Shayona. I'm probably saying that wrong. There's Eastview Christian Church. There's Second Presbyterian Church. There's St. Mary's Church. Okay? There are also 42 temporary food permits taken out by a church from 7/25/25 to present day. So there are 11 churches that have full-time permits with the health department, and there are 42 temporary food permits taken out by a church from 7/25/25 to present day. They said, in addition to churches who are operating their own public food event or who get a temporary permit for a public food event, many places of worship offer up their grounds for fundraisers for other events, and those organizations or events could have one or more of the permits, such as those who run a carnival, caterers, mobile food trucks, cottage food vendors, etc. So I wanted to provide an update to be clear and transparent about this whole conversation, because I think a lot of us thought, are the churches when we go to a bake sale? Now, here's something else, and I'm not trying to stir the pot, but it's a valid question. when I've been to a church rummage sale and I see a bake sale going alongside of it, do you really think that those cakes and cookies and pies are made in a commercial kitchen? My gut says no, that they're made in the parishioners' homes and cut up, and but I could be wrong. Listen, I've never baked. I've never asked the question. But there are more permits out than I would have assumed. And the health department did not tell the Ebenezer Church you can never do this again. They just said there are rules in place and they need to be followed. Now, they had never been red flagged in 70 years, and they're sort of in rural McLean, Illinois. Not a lot of hullabaloo happening around there, so it makes me wonder if there was someone that called in a complaint against the church, someone against the church, or an ex-parishioner, or somebody that didn't like the church's actions. I don't know. But it seems odd that for 70 years this could happen, and then now this year, you know, 2 days before their ice cream social, they get a notification that they should not proceed. So I wanted to share that information with you, so now you have it. Do with it what you will. I also wanted to share with you that the Salvation Army of McLean County brought some holiday cheer to the middle of the summer during its Santa's in July bell ringing fundraiser at the Eastland Mall parking lot, where local businesses and organizations and community leaders traded their summer attire for Santa suits to raise funds for neighbors in need. The festive event featured a friendly competition among community Santas who rang bells, greeted guests, and encouraged donations to support the Salvation Army's year-round programs and services. Community members also had the opportunity to vote for their favorite Santa. After a spirited afternoon of fundraising and community engagement, Blue Santa from the Bloomington Police Department was named the fan favorite Santa, earning the most votes from attendees. Martial Arts Santa from Walker's Martial Arts was recognized as the runner-up, receiving strong support from event guests, saying, "We are grateful for the enthusiasm and generosity shown by everyone who participated," said Deborah Cole, the development director of the Salvation Army of McLean County, saying, "Our Santas helped create a fun and memorable event while raising awareness and over $7,500 of support for local individuals and families facing hardship. The community's response was incredible." Participants included representatives from local businesses, churches, nonprofit organizations, and community groups, each bringing their own unique style and personality to the event, from a taco Santa to a cycling Santa to a gamer Santa. The event showcased the creativity and generosity that make McLean County such a special community. Funds raised during Santa's in July will help support the Salvation Army's mission of providing food assistance, shelter, case management, youth programs, and other critical services to local residents throughout the year. The Salvation Army extends its sincere appreciation to all participating Santas, volunteers, donors, Eastland Mall, and the community members who attended, voted, and contributed to the fundraiser's success. I got a note from the Salvation Army after this press release was sent out, and they said that they are under $200 away from raising $8,000 for the Christmas in July campaign. They say this was a great first year, and everybody wants to do it again next year. I can only assume it will be even bigger. Congratulations to the Salvation Army. WJBC and Beer Nuts present the Scott Miller Show hat. This is an embroidered baseball cap. On the front of it, the Beer Nuts logo and the Scott Miller Show logo. And on the back of the hat, my cartoon photo with the big mustache. This is not a contest prize. This hat is not for sale. The only way to get a Scott Miller hat is when I gift them randomly. Now, there is only one rule. You cannot ask for a hat. If you ask for one, you are restricted from receiving a hat. You are banned. You do not get a hat. WJBC, good morning. Who's this?
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1: 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It's hard to believe. Back to school. We're talking about it. The Back to School Alliance is supplying 4,000 backpacks this year with basic school supplies. They've been supporting Unit 5 and District 87 kids with backpacks for 27 years. Jan Meadows is the coordinator of the Back to School Alliance. Retired Unit 5 teacher. She joins me on the phone right now. What up, Jan? How are you?
25: Well, I'm busy right now, as you can imagine.
1: Yeah. Well, let's talk about this. You retired from Unit 5. What did you teach?
25: Well, I taught behavior disorders for my first 20 years, and after that I taught first grade at Glen Elementary, and it was a wonderful way to conclude a career.
1: And do you still run into your students today as adults, and you go, wait a minute, what year did I have you?
25: Well, I struggle to remember some of the names. The years, I don't even try. But the parents often, too. It's always fun to run into parents wherever we go and catch up on what the kids are doing now. And, you know, it's a teacher's heart.
1: And what got you into teaching? What bug bit you so many years ago that you said, I want to do this for my community?
25: You know, it was a high school senior year, you know, career visit kind of thing. And I spent 6 months working in a special education class across the hall from the high school. I grew up in a small town in high school anyway. And I got hooked. And ISU and Leader in Special Education drew me right close to home. And here I am. Still.
1: I love it. Well, for the past 27 years, the Back to School Alliance has been supporting Unit 5 and District 87 kids with backpacks. Like I said, 4,000 backpacks this year with basic school supplies. Let's start off with the obvious. Who's paying for all this? Where are you able to get 4,000 backpacks, and not only that, but fill them as well?
25: Well, it's kind of a miracle. It's based on the giving nature of this community that we have people who just donate year round, and we have some companies that donate some money, and we have, I don't know, community-based fundraisers that we are the beneficiary of, such as the McLean County Fair on Thursday is offering a reduced admission if you bring school supplies, and then we get those delivered to us out at Midwest Food Bank where we pack all of the bags. And Denny's Donuts is offering, I know you haven't been here since that time, but a long time ago, Denny Marquardt used to sell a special Christmas coffee cake every year. I think it was $5 at the time. And the proceeds all went to the WJBC Brotherhood Tree.
1: Yes.
25: That was a big deal. Well, his son, in his place, is doing Christmas in July to support the Back to School Alliance. So it's that kind of history, you know, that we benefit from.
1: I love it. Well, a shout out to all of them and the community partners that have helped you along the way. What about donation collection spots? Are there places where if somebody listening right now says, wait a minute, I could go buy $20 worth of pencils or pens or trapper keepers or erasers or pencil bags. I would like to make a donation of either money or supplies. Can people do that?
25: They absolutely can. You know, trapper keepers dates you.
1: Just so you That's okay.
25: Me too. But anyway, we have 48 boxes out in the community right now that are filling up with donations. Everywhere from the Lazy Boys store to Hy-Vee to the McLean County Museum of History to multiple daycares and lots of stores all over town. I mean, for me, the easiest one to get to that I usually tell people is Hy-Vee because it's right there by the front door and you can pull right up and drop things off.
1: Well, what do you find that you need the most of? You've been doing this for a number of years. I would assume when you get down to filling the backpacks, you go, boy, we are short on blah, blah, blah. Is there something you prefer people donate, or anything is fantastic?
25: Well, anything is fantastic, of course, is my immediate response. But the reality is that what I really need to fill backpacks changes pretty much every 2 or 3 days. So we tackled the hot spots, which are composition notebooks and Crayola markers. And we have two organizations, Rotary Club, that has taken that over and does collections of those items for us. So, you know, we're really much, right now we're in the push. We have about half of them done, which means we still have about 2,000 left to, you know, get going here over the next two and a half weeks. And we're counting on those supply boxes to fill up, and we really pretty much need everything except for zippered binders or trapper keepers. We no longer are using those pretty much anywhere.
1: All right. And what about if there's a business, you know, that you just shouted out some great local businesses that have helped over the decades. What if there's a new business that started or a business that hasn't been able to get involved in the past, but they want to now? Are you still accepting business support to maybe be a sponsor of this?
25: Absolutely. Anybody, anywhere, anytime. And you can find us on Facebook under the Back to School Alliance, or you can find us on our webpage, which is Back to School Alliance.
1: All right. 4,000 backpacks. I would assume it takes a lot of people to open them, fill them, stack them, sort them. What about volunteers? I would assume you take those too, right?
25: Well, you would think so. But this is such a beloved project that my volunteer spots usually fill up before I can, you know, even say I need them. I know. I it's a good problem to have, and I know not everybody has that, so I'm humble about that. But we have so many people that are willing to come and work in 2 and 3 hour shifts that we're able to pretty much get it done. But we also get a big head start from ISU because we haul the materials for 1,000 backpacks to ISU. And the freshmen coming in as the preview project pack them for us. And then ISU returns them to us, and we sort them into the right boxes. So we get a jump start in May from the ISU preview students. Welcome to our community. We love that.
1: I love it. Well, we've covered how this is funded and where you can make donations, and you're looking for business support, and we've learned all that. Now let's talk about the other side of the story. How does somebody get a backpack? If somebody's listening, they're going, wait a minute, this would be so helpful for me and my kids. How does somebody get in on this?
25: Well, when we first started, we didn't want this to be a handout as much as a hand up, and we partnered with the two school districts about getting kids registered for school on time. We had a problem where the kids weren't registered, and they'd all show up on the first day, and the teachers wouldn't be prepared for them, and you'd have all of a sudden a whole bunch of second graders, and you didn't have enough room in the classroom. Issues and kids showing up without their immunizations and having to be sent home due to the Illinois exclusion laws. So we partnered with them that if they registered their student, which is something they could do, and registered them at their school district and got their immunizations turned in, we would send them an invitation. We said, you know, you do what you can do to get your kiddo ready, and we'll help with the supplies. And that's really been our guiding, driving force all these years. So the school districts take that part, the responsibility for that. They send the invitations out this year and last year. We've gone electronic, thankfully. And we send a an email with a Google Drive, a Google Form link on it where mm-hmm. they can tell us what they need. And they send that and they show us that Google Form when they come up to State Farm South where we hand them out on August 13th. And we give them a backpack and wish them well.
1: How many years have you been involved with the Back to School Alliance?
25: Oh, gosh, the minute I retired. So 16 years ago.
1: All right. 16 years ago, were you giving away 4,000 backpacks then, or what was the number?
25: Our number then was closer to 2,500.
1: Yeah.
25: And we only do pre-K through 8th. We've never really had enough funding to expand it to the high school. So what we've done for the high school students is we have written several grants, and Illinois Prairie Community Foundation has been very generous with us over the years, as well as the normal high school the Iron Alumni Group. And they give us money to buy high school-sized backpacks, and we take them to the counselors at the high school. So students in high school needing help with supplies can contact their counselor. We have backpacks at both Bloomington and both Unit 5 schools.
1: All righty. Well, if somebody wants to learn more about the Back to School Alliance, to either donate, to sponsor, or to get in on the action in some way, shape, or form, how can they learn more?
25: Well, honestly, using our social media and our webpage are the best ways to get a hold of us because we always monitor those items. And if they want to make a financial donation, we use Illinois Prairie Community Foundation. And if you just write backpacks on the memo line, it gets to us.
1: All right. Well, Jan, thank you for being a teacher and making the world a better place. And thank you for all of your hard work to help after your retirement to continue to impact students' lives. I so appreciate you.
25: Oh, well, thank you very much.
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12: ABC News, I'm Brian Clark. President Trump has now walked back his threats to target Iranian energy centers, says ABC's Matt Rivers in Jordan.
13: Trump writing online, I have agreed to cancel the attack, subject to being able to rapidly make a deal. Adding the perimeters of a deal has been agreed to. This would include the immediate, complete, and total opening of the Hormuz Strait and an end to Iran's nuclear threat. Trump also saying Israel is on board. But it's still unclear what exactly, if anything, has been agreed to.
12: At least two people were killed. Several others were hurt in a shooting at a newly opened In-N-Out Burger Saturday in Twin Falls, Idaho. The shooter's among the dead. Authorities have not established the motive. The governor of Washington's activated the National Guard. Large wildfires are burning in the eastern part of the state. At least 5,000 structures threatened in the Spokane area. And Canada's second largest airline, WestJet, canceled almost 500 flights today.

0: WJBC and Beer Nuts present the Scott Miller Show hat. This is an embroidered baseball cap. On the front of it, the Beer Nuts logo and the Scott Miller Show logo. And on the back of the hat, my cartoon photo with the big mustache. This is not a contest prize. This hat is not for sale. The only way to get a Scott Miller hat is when I gift them randomly. Now, there is only one rule. You cannot ask for a hat. If you ask for one, you are restricted from receiving a hat. You are banned. You do not get a hat. WJBC, good morning. Who's this?
1: Good morning. This is your mom. I want a hat. I'm a down low.
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1: We won't tell anybody.
0: What is rule number one?
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0: 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The Scott Miller Show is on the radio. If you attended the Bloomington City Council meeting last night or watched it on YouTube, there was a lot of conversation in the public comments section about the large data centers. Are they going to happen? Are they not going to happen? Let's find out. Joining us in studio is the city manager, Jeff Juergens. Good morning, sir.
12: Good morning, Scott. Thanks for having me.
0: You all are having another public meeting, another information meeting in August regarding data centers. Now, to me, this is me and me alone. No one has told me anything privately. I don't know any secret information. But to me, it just seems...

0: seems as if you all are laying the groundwork to allow large data centers. I mean, not to make light of this situation, but you're not consistently having meetings to keep strip clubs out of town. I'm sure there are people that would love to have that. These data center meetings just keep happening. To me, it seems like where there's smoke, there's fire. Like, are we laying the groundwork or have interest in or want to have data centers within the Bloomington city limits?
1: So I would say no, we're not laying the groundwork for that. Right now we have a 6-month moratorium in place. And in order to change our regulations, we have to have public hearings. It's part of the zoning law in the state of Illinois. So what we're doing right now is preparing. We have a number of different meetings set. So whatever, you know, what the council decided was that we do not have strong regulations in place regarding data centers, and that we need to, at the very least, have much stronger guardrails in place. And so to do that, they put a moratorium, so we absolutely could not get any type of, you know, hyperscale data center right now. But to change those regulations, you've got to have meetings and public hearings. And so that's what we're getting ready to gear up for.
0: All right. When is the next hearing, the public meeting that people can participate in and voice their opinion?
1: So there are a couple of things set up. So the next touch point is going to be August 26th at the BCPA at 5 p.m. That's going to be a meeting where we're going to bring in, you know, people who have experience with this, environmentalists, people on every side of this, quite frankly. We're going to have a system where people can submit their questions electronically, and then we're going to try and get some of those questions answered by this panel of experts. It's not going to be a, you know, everybody up there is positive or everybody up there is negative. We're just going to try and get the information out there. After that, we will then have a series of public hearings. The first one will be on October the 1st at 4 p.m., and then the second one will be on November the 5th at 4 p.m. Both of those public hearings will be the opportunity for the public or others to come forward and voice their opinions to the Planning Commission, to testify, to share all of their concerns, and to really voice what they want to voice to the city.
0: All right, if you start getting into the conspiracy theories of it all, you see some people talking online saying that the Bloomington City Council has been taking small little steps over the course of the last 6-8 months to approve little things that have nothing to do with data centers but lay the groundwork to greenlight them eventually. Has that been happening?
1: No, it hasn't. I mean, unless there's somebody out there a lot smarter, you know, that's been doing that, it absolutely has not been happening. There, as I said, you know, the council, I think, unanimously put together this moratorium. They stopped it to make sure there are no hyperscale data centers coming in. They want to make sure there are guardrails in place and that we look to adopt some of the best practices that the county adopted and or Aurora or other communities. So they're still looking at all their options.
0: Do you plan to slip a large data center into Bloomington without being transparent with the public?
1: Absolutely not. There's no way that we could do that. There's no way anybody on the council wants to do that. We've committed to transparency. That's why we're having all of these meetings. We've had other meetings. You know, I don't know how other communities have done it. I don't know why they've done it, if they have. But there's absolutely no way that the city of Bloomington would do that.
0: What can be done to increase electricity and increase water to even make this feasible? You know, we're coming off of a drought. We're coming off of a year where the water that you all provided to its residents looked, smelled, and tasted like mud. What can be done physically? Lay the groundwork as our leader. What can be done to increase our electricity and to increase our water to even make this even feasible?
1: So right now, we don't have the answer to that. I think maybe that's one of the questions that gets asked at this meeting on August 26th. Maybe there's an expert or somebody that can say it either is feasible or it's not feasible. But right now, we don't have the answer to that. We know that our water supply is limited. We know that's a factor. And we, you know, when we first started talking about this, we said that's one of the major roadblocks that we have.
0: Do you understand the public's concern and all the signs in front yards that say no data center?
1: Absolutely. I mean, we get public comment about it. We get written public comment about it. Lots of communication about it. And so I think it's important to understand, though, you know, there's a reason why the council is going through this process. We cannot just change our zoning regulations at the council level or with a snap of the fingers. We have to go through a public hearing process. Our council's, under the law, you only have to have one public hearing. Our council is committed to at least having two public hearings so we can make sure we get all the feedback. We give the public ample time to take a look at what's being proposed, provide their feedback, and really so that the council can, at the end of the day, make an informed decision. And it is all going to be very, very transparent.
0: All right. If we were to get a large-scale data center, what kind of money can the city make off of this? What is the windfall of cash that's going to fill all of your pockets?
1: Well, so I don't think anybody's pockets are going to be filled. But what I, you know, that's another question I don't think we have the answer to. Another question maybe that can be discussed on August 26th, where, you know, you can find out what other communities, what have been the advantages, what have been the disadvantages. I mean, you still, Aurora is one of the communities that is kind of considered the gold standard for what they did. But my understanding is that in Aurora, they had one come in, then they started experiencing a lot of problems, and so then they enacted some stronger regulations. But you still can see, there was a story on WAND not too long ago, where you still have residents complaining about the noise from the data center. So from the one that was originally created without the regulations in place. So these are all issues that we've got to work through. I think everybody on the council is well aware of the concerns. We want to, you know, we want to flush those out, and we want to make sure we've got guardrails and we've got the right regulations for this city. This city is, it's a great community, and it's always been, I would say, maybe a little bit more conservative, and in some ways this is not a community where you drive around and you see video gaming, you know, all up and down the street.
0: Some might disagree with you.
1: Well, if you drive in this city, then you go drive in some of the other communities in Central Illinois, you'll notice that this is a much more conservative community and those types of things. And so we just have to, the council just has to make sure they get the right regulations in place.
0: Have you gotten on the phone and spoken to any other city managers of communities where there are mass scale data centers to just chew their ear on what they're experiencing?
1: I have not. We've, so
0: are you gonna?
1: So some of our staff have. So they've had conversations with places like Aurora and some of these other communities that have had these issues. So we have a lot of conversations at those levels. But yeah, I think as we get further down the road, those will certainly be conversations we continue to have.
0: Phone number 4982 just texted and said, will data centers lower my property taxes?
1: That's one of the things that they argue and they maintain. But again, it's something that we have to flush out and see if that is actually happening in other communities.
0: All right. I watched the city council meeting last night, and the most exciting man in the history of the world, Scott Rathbun, gave the city some good news on the ledger, ending the fiscal year about $10 million ahead, partly thanks to online sales tax changes. But he also cautioned that this bump is probably a one-off. What is your strategy to make sure the city makes the most of this temporary surge before revenue levels back out?
1: So a couple of things there. First, some of that surplus is because, in addition to the sales tax being up, is because of some projects that we had to push into the next fiscal year, equipment that we weren't buying, other types of projects. Some of it was also in relation to the pause that we did with the shared sales tax, about $830,000. So some of that spending will come back in another way. But then when you look at the overall surplus, you know, making sure that we do come back and we do make sure that that is spent wisely. To answer your question, though, with the sales tax, we have now budgeted, I think, the correct amount. There were a lot of legislative changes that caused this kind of boom this last year. We're going to continue to hopefully see a high sales tax like that. But we have now budgeted properly for it, so we should not see the same type of surplus.
0: Hey, the city of Bloomington announced that it'll be launching a new emergency notification system. Code Red will help residents stay up to date on public safety issues, water main breaks, and other urgent situations. Do people need to download something? What's the latest here with this?
1: So Code Red is something that our Deputy City Manager, Sue McLaughlin, has been working on and brought to the city. I do believe that it's something that people have to opt into, although we can send out emergency notifications if need be. We've got that capability, I believe. But I would have to, I would say, go to our website to find out more information on that. I don't have all the details on how to specifically sign up.
0: All right. Can you give us an update on downtown construction? How are things coming along?
1: Right now, they're coming along really well. We had an extremely wet month of June. And so there were just some days that they could not get work done, and that happens. They've got all of the sidewalks in on the 400 block now. They've got the curb and gutter in. They're getting ready to put the pavers in. So the 400 block is completely mobile now. Everybody was going up and down that gravel sidewalk to get to the stores and businesses, and they were troopers. They were still doing it, but now it's much easier. They've got the sidewalk in, and that's 90% of the battle. Hope to have within the next month or two all of that block completed. Then we'll take a pause and come back to the last block in phase one early next year.
0: There were some businesses that took on some water during that construction project. Have you all worked with them? Whose responsibility is that going to be to clean that up, to fix things?
1: Yeah, so we're talking to a lot of different businesses to figure that out and to see what's going on there. Anytime you've got that much water, and we've experienced this before in the city, it's going to find a way to wreak havoc sometimes. And so we're working with the businesses that want to work with us, and we're seeing what we can do.
0: All right. When's the parking deck coming down in downtown? When are we knocking that down and going to get the bus transfer station? When is it at least coming down so construction can start?
1: So right now, I believe we're about 90% in design. I think our hope is that at the first quarter of 2027, we'll start to see that structure come down.
0: All right. And finally, one of the big topics that you often hear when you walk around town and have conversations at the coffee shop or you pay attention to the city council meetings is this phrase, affordable homes. Who decides what affordable is? Because I've seen some projected rent rates for apartments coming to town in Bloomington and Normal. And I know things are more expensive, but who decides what's affordable when it comes to an affordable home?
1: Well, there are different regulations and things that can apply to this. I think one number a lot of times that people reference is 80% of median income. I think last night the council approved an agreement with Habitat for Humanity where we are helping to make sure that at least two new homes are built on some Habitat property. And I believe that's the standard for those. Those will be considered affordable homes, new homes that are on the market. But there are different programs that have different definitions of that. One of the issues that we face in this community is our income is sometimes higher than other communities. So that, what might be affordable here is not necessarily affordable in another community.
0: All right. One more question about a data center before I let you go. Phone number 3228 just texted in, and they said they want to know, are you hearing from communities that are grateful for a data center in their area? And if so, why are those communities glad they have one?
1: Yeah, we have heard from some communities that are. And again, it's
0: is it a real community or a fake one you made up?
1: No, I would never do that. No, it's a real community. But yeah, there are communities. I think DeKalb might be one of them.
0: What are they saying?
1: They say that it's helped them with their property taxes. They say it's helped the school districts and that it's overall been a benefit to them. But again, I think this is the reason why we want to get some more facts and some more details. So this meeting on August 26 is going to be that opportunity to do that.
0: All right. Run through those dates again of when all of those public hearings and meetings are in case people listening would like to show up and participate.
1: Absolutely. So the first one is going to be on August 26. It's going to be at the BCPA. We'll get more information out about this as it comes closer. We're still working on the lineup. We're working on how people will be able to submit questions. But again, that'll be at 5 p.m. on August 26th. The public hearings will start. This will be the opportunity for the public to come, to share their opinions, to testify in front of the Planning Commission. That first public hearing will be on October 1st, and the second public hearing will be on November 5th.
0: And where will those be at?
1: They might be at the BCPA as well. We're trying to figure out, we're going to need to make sure we have a large enough space to accommodate everybody. So if we think we're going to have a lot of people, we'll probably have that at the BCPA. Typically, those meetings are held at the Government Center.
0: All righty. If people want to stay up to date and learn more, to find out those exact locations once they're announced, where can they learn more?
1: Go to our website. We've got a banner that has information, a data center kind of banner. That's where we're storing all of the documents, all of the information, and so that'll be at least one spot where you could go.
0: All right, Bloomington City Manager Jeff Juergens, thanks for your time this morning.
1: Thank you.
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10: From ABC News, I'm Brian Clark. President Trump has now walked back his threat to target Iran's energy center, says ABC's Matt Rivers in Jordan.
11: Trump writing online, I have agreed to cancel the attack, subject to being able to rapidly make a deal. Adding the perimeters of a deal has been agreed to. This would include the immediate, complete, and total opening of the Hormuz Strait and an end to Iran's nuclear threat. Iran is yet to comment on the potential agreement.
10: Back in the U.S., Paige Klein's video from Spokane, Washington, seeing the fast-moving wildfires that erupted Saturday. They're fueled by hot, dry conditions and having a major impact, says ABC's Alex Stone.
5: A towering plume of smoke over Spokane as flames moved around the metro area. Three separate fires burning at the same time, all pushed by strong wind. The governor declaring a state of emergency, issuing a burn ban through September, and activating the National Guard to support firefighters.
10: At least two people were killed Saturday in a shooting at a new In-N-Out Burger location in Twin Falls, Idaho. Dominic Gonzalez was in the shopping center when it happened.
12: We were just sitting there, and then I was playing on my phone, then I heard a couple pops, and I look up, and I see a gentleman walking from a white vehicle to another vehicle with a pistol in his hand.
10: Police say that gunman is dead. Police Chief Matthew Hicks says
13: he was nearby on the scene there. We are working to try to ascertain his identity and the motivations behind that. We'll be able to figure that out in the next coming days.
10: In-N-Out in a statement Saturday night said one of its employees was among the dead. Canada's second largest airline, WestJet's, canceled almost 500 flights today because of a flight attendant strike. Passengers are reacting.
14: I think that everyone is just supportive of workers. Like, times are hard now.
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10: Some divisions emerged within the Trump administration Saturday after U.S. Attorney for Washington Jeanine Pirro on Friday dismissed charges against a former Olympian who was accused of vandalizing the reflecting pool. ABC's Alex Prochet explains.
21: Interior Secretary Doug Burgum added in a statement that his agency provided expert and eyewitness testimony for the DOJ's case. Meanwhile, David Hearn's lawyers say that he deserves an apology. In a new statement, they say Pirro's claims that she and her office were duped by the Interior is, quote, nonsense, and that this is far from over as they consider all legal remedies.
10: Plenty of rain and plenty of mud at Lollapalooza Saturday in Chicago, but ABC's Evelyn Holmes said that did not stop music fans and festival goers.
22: Day three of the music festival was officially delayed because of heavy rain and flooding risk Saturday. Still, plenty of music lovers showed up hours before the gates were originally supposed to open at 11 a.m.
23: I really want to see the artists that I came here for. So, yeah, it's worth it for me as long as I get to see them.
22: McHenry County resident Joe Moran is here with his girlfriend with one purpose in mind.
24: To get in front of the line or somewhere.
22: Heavy downpours turning Grant Park into a muddy mess.
10: Actor Vincent Pastore has died. He was a veteran actor, but best known for his role in The Sopranos. He was 80 years old and died in New York City. I'm Brian Clark, ABC News.
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1: Okay, so how often does this happen to you? You see a video online and you sit there and you think to yourself, fake AI or is it real?
3: 100% of the videos I see online, I think at first, is this fake? 100%.
1: Now, what about Jimothy? Have you seen Jimothy?
3: Of course.
1: The raccoon?
3: Yes. The
1: round.
3: It's got the body problems and it's all
1: spine.
3: Small. Yeah.
1: It looks like a rolling bowling ball.
3: Right.
1: Okay. Well, when Jimothy first came out, the raccoon, everybody's like, oh, that is totally AI. I mean, there could never be a raccoon that looked like a Jimothy.
3: But I thought it was AI because raccoons, they are out at night, not during the day.
1: Not Jimothy.
3: Running around among the people.
1: He's 100% real.
3: Okay.
1: Has a rare spine condition, as I mentioned. 10 million views on TikTok.
3: Just for that one video?
1: Yes, of him going across the screen. By the way, Google, if you go to Jimothy, and if you just type in, you know, where is Jimothy or what is Jimothy? He goes across the screen.
3: Of course.
1: Okay. But there's more to the Jimothy story that I need to tell you about. But first, we have to thank Consumer Cellular for helping to make this show possible.
3: Of course.
1: 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So what do you think Jimothy's doing with his newfound fame?
3: Finding food, trying to stay alive, not getting hit by a bus.
1: He's still a raccoon, right? Seattle declared it the Jimothy Summer. He, as I mentioned, he has got millions and millions of fans. They've raised almost $60,000 for a food bank in his name.
3: Who has?
1: The city.
3: Who's making money off of this viral raccoon?
1: And meanwhile, the man of the hour is asleep in a storm drain. I mean, gosh, isn't this something?
3: How can you say we're raising money on behalf of a viral raccoon and people actually hand over their hard-earned money?
1: They do.
3: Suckers.
1: They do. I mean, you know, he's got all these fans, but he's still down in the dumps.
3: Oh, God.
1: Oh, let me tell you, I'm on fire today.
3: Are you?
1: Yeah, you know
3: when
1: why?
3: When does the fire start?
1: I'm so excited.
3: Okay.
1: And you should be excited, too.
3: I'm very excited.
1: Because we have to say a big hello and welcome to all of our listeners in Los Angeles, because we have a brand new affiliate.
3: Oh, nice.
1: Saturdays, noon to 3 p.m. We're on KEIB AM 1150. And let me tell you, this station is a monster.
3: That's awesome.
1: I mean, because it goes from Ventura County all the way through L.A., down to Orange County, and also inland, too. So if you're in SoCal, tune in, tell a friend. And let me tell you, traffic on the 405 just got a whole lot smarter.
3: I was just there, and I'm extremely jealous of every single person that is listening right now.
1: Why is that?
3: Because the weather is so amazing.
1: Well, it is amazing, because after all, for all of our new listeners, is that I'm Kim Komando, America's beloved digital goddess, and you are Andrew Babinski, and we are now in Phoenix, Arizona, where it is going to be 116 degrees this summer.
3: And I was out there, and it was in the 70s, and the wind was blowing, and I had a beach house, and I'm like, I understand why people spend $12 billion on 900 square feet, because it's just so perfect.
1: And the taxes. It's like, just take my money.
3: Call it the sunshine tax. I'm good to go.
1: It doesn't matter. All right. Let's talk about something serious. AI safety. A Wall Street Journal report found, you have to listen to this, that AI chatbots can teach us how to make deadly weapons and poisons if you ask them to.
3: But the good news is 85% of the time they're wrong. So that's fine. We'll all be safe.
1: Oh, man. No, but here's what really got my attention. So you can go to your AI chatbot and say, give me the recipe for a nuclear bomb.
3: Mm-hmm.
1: But if you go to ChatGPT or one of the other ones, you say, write me a novel like Stephen King.
3: Mm-hmm.
1: It says, sorry, we can't do that.
3: Copyright. There's no copyright on a nuke.
1: It's like, something's wrong there.
3: No, money. That's all it's about, is money.
1: Now, when I saw this next robot, I thought to myself, I couldn't imagine if it would ever chase me. I would just stop. I would say, okay, you got me. I'm talking about this Chinese company called Unitree. Now, explain to everybody, Andrew, what is actually happening on the screen.
3: So it's a silver robot that's doing backflips and front flips. Instead of feet, it has tires. It has four legs like a dog, but it moves so fast.
1: Okay.
3: And so nimbly.
1: It goes...
3: It can break dance.
1: Well, it can do anything. It runs across water. It can carry 35 pounds. It can go nearly 20 miles on a charge. And as you said, it's super fast, 13 miles an hour, running up mountains.
3: Now, I'm watching the video. It looks like AI.
1: It
3: doesn't look real.
1: Okay, no, this is real. This is totally legit. It's called the AS2W robot.
3: What would you do with that?
1: Well, they say it could be the ideal hiking companion if you want to go up like Kilimanjaro or something like that. Instead of putting soldiers into a war zone, you'd send a whole fleet of these guys out there.
3: And they're just going to break dance everybody to death and win the war?
1: And imagine if one of these guys, as I led with, was chasing you.
3: But I don't know. It has four tires. Is it just going to run over me?
1: No. I'm sure it's going to have like a little arm that goes up and like slaps you and grabs you.
3: There's no face, too. They love to put faces on these robots. And that's what makes it more intimidating and scary. It's just got this like almost metal beak.
1: Exactly. It's just going to peck you to death. That's all this. DoorDash, meanwhile, got the green light to launch some new delivery ways. It's called DoorDash Air. And they're going to use drone deliveries. It's going to run in certain cities so that this way you could get, instead of just DoorDash in that little box that goes by itself, is that now the drone will actually drop your food to you.
3: Isn't Glendale, Arizona, a suburb of Phoenix, isn't that a testing ground for Amazon's drone delivery?
1: I don't know. I don't go on the west side.
3: Oh, sorry. I apologize. When she goes west, it's all the way to California. She makes no pit stop. You haven't gone to Buc-ee's yet?
1: No, I haven't. I know there's a whole line.
3: You've got to go to Buc-ee's.
1: No. Have you gone?
3: Oh, yeah. There's like, I'm not exaggerating, there's like 612 gas pumps. So many. And they were all full.
1: Okay, but here's what it has to tell you about Arizona. And I'm sorry, I don't mean to diss my home state.
3: But you're gonna?
1: But I am, because Buc-ee's is an entertainment center. People are waiting in the heat to go inside of a Buc-ee's.
3: It's not a gas station. It's like a Walmart plus a gas station. Plus, like a tchotchke shop. It's unbelievable. On the floor, when we went, there was 33 employees, all working. No one just standing around picking their nose like, hey, welcome to Buc-ee's. They were all working.
1: And they do pay very well.
3: They do.
1: I did read that.
3: Store general managers make like $250,000 a year. They have a huge sign, come work for Buc-ee's. Starting pay is like 50 grand.
1: And you applied.
3: Well, of course. I don't want to work here anymore. I have to work at Buc-ee's. Work for that beaver.
1: Okay, so speaking of food, and, you know, DoorDash Air is not really a pie-in-the-sky idea, by the way.
3: Okay.
1: You had to get
3: slip
1: that
3: your
1: in
3: joke
1: there.
3: In. Yeah. I still can't wait for the fire to start.
1: Leave me alone.
3: Okay.
1: So, microwave ovens and our appliances.
3: Great transition.
1: Okay, thank you. I'm a professional broadcaster. I'm in the Radio Hall of Fame.
3: Hello, Los Angeles. Microwave ovens.
1: This is as techie as it gets.
3: Right.
1: Okay. Now, the sound that they make.
3: Right.
1: It's a little irritating. It sounds like this.
3: Right. And you...
1: Oh, yeah. Okay, that's annoying.
3: Anyway. I always stop it at like 2 seconds because I don't want to hear the noise.
1: Oh, I do that too. But you know why I do it? Because I feel like I'm detonating a bomb. Like, it's like, you know, you get it down to that one second, you're like, boom.
3: If I'm like microwaving a cup of coffee, I get it out of there a little early because I don't want it to beep, wake anybody up.
1: Well, that's why you're going to like this.
3: All right.
1: There's a new trend with all of the sounds that we have with all of our devices. See how I'm bringing it back to technology?
3: Thank you.
1: What if it could sound like this?
3: No, I still don't like it.
1: Really?
3: No.
1: It sounds like it's like an angelic sound.
3: It's still too loud and annoying. Why can't it just be a voice that just goes, hey, your burrito's done.
1: Hey, dummy, over here.
3: come get your fish sticks.
1: By the way, this is not done with any hardware. It's all done with software.
3: Is it all already in the machine, or do you have to change it yourself?
1: Oh, the new ones will have new sounds.
3: Oh, okay.
1: And the sound designers, a guy by the name of Joel Koritz and Colin Coogan,
3: It took two people to come up with the new microwave noise?
1: It sure did. They're now working with Netflix, and they did Ford's dashboard alerts.
3: Ooh, look at those credits. Why couldn't it be a song? Imagine if you were microwave something, and then it was done, and it just played like, Dirty Diana. I mean, that would be cool.
1: Dirty Diana?
3: I don't know.
1: On my burrito? Please.
3: Whatever song you want. Wake me up. Before you go. Oh, good. The English muffin is done.
1: I'd rather have the beep.
3: All right. Okay.
1: Now, I have tried at least 3 or 4 times to get seats to see The Odyssey. Have you seen it yet?
3: The movie?
1: Yeah.
3: You're not able... What do you mean you've tried?
1: It's always full every time I want to go.
3: Wow. No, yeah. We wanted to go. And Lisa was like, yeah, I'll go. I know it's a movie you want to see. And then she went and got on the app and we were going to get tickets. And she's like, 3 hours? I'm not sitting through a movie that's 3 hours. So we didn't go.
1: Well, I couldn't find seats.
3: That's crazy. Theaters are back.
1: Yes, it is. It's really fabulous. It has a 97% rating on Rotten Tomatoes. $264 million made opening weekend. So this is a mega hit.
3: Sure.
1: Mega hit. But the reason why I bring this up is that the tickets are expensive, of course, to go to the
3: movies. Everything is expensive.
1: I mean, a little popcorn's like $12.
3: Correct.
1: Well, 2.1 million people watched the whole movie because it was posted on X.
3: That's hilarious.
1: Okay.
3: Now, I would say they're missing out because this seems like a movie you want to see in theaters, the big screen, the big audio.
1: IMAX.
3: But 2 million people, that's a lot of money that they're missing out on.
1: And so, but they watched the whole movie before somebody took it down.
3: 2 million. Look
1: for
3: at
1: three
3: that.
1: Hours.
3: The power of X.
1: For 3 hours.
3: Did you see the Minecraft update?
1: No.
3: So I don't know how much you know about Minecraft, but once they add something to Minecraft, the users will see how they can manipulate that.
1: Oh, for sure. Yeah, they've always done that.
3: And they've added color cushions. And the users, in 3 days, figured out how to take the colored cushions, connect them to a piston, and have them come in and out. And they've made fully animated movies with the pistons moving
1: really?
3: The cushions. They put Shrek on a screen in Minecraft, just with manipulating cushions.
1: That's phenomenal.
3: People are amazing.
1: That is really phenomenal.
3: Yet it took this long for us to change the microwave noise.
1: But Elon Musk says he's not really on board with the movie.
3: So he let it go? That's why he let everybody steal it?
1: He is actually putting together his own movie, Odyssey, using Grok.
3: Oh, great. Okay. That should be fabulous.
1: And he said it's going to be out by the end of this year. He shared a clip that was supposedly generated by the tool.
3: Okay.
1: I saw a clip. It wasn't very good.
3: But most video by AI isn't.
1: Because he said Odyssey, the movie that everybody's raving about, is not really accurate. So he's going to make an accurate version of Odyssey.
3: All right. Well, then we can watch them both and compare and contrast.
1: Okay. You know, Odyssey is basically a story about a guy who left home.
3: Right.
1: Okay. For 10 years and never told his wife why.
3: Sure.
1: Accuracy is not the problem.
3: What's the problem? I'm still waiting for those jokes to start hitting.
1: I told you, I'm on fire. 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All right, let me tell you, I had so much I wanted to put in the show today. I mean, but it was kind of tough. We're going to talk about how you can get the best price on a car by using AI. What's going on with school devices and tracking? Wi-Fi is now jacking hotels. And then, of course, we just have the best callers ever here on the Kim Komando Show. 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

0: So, as you know, I have two big golden retrievers.
1: Big boys. Big girls.
0: Big girls. These are big girls. Abby's 90 pounds and Bella's 60 pounds.
1: Oh, she's little. She's itty bitty.
0: So when they go potty, they go potty.
1: Sure, yeah.
0: And so that's why when I saw this online, I'm like, I would totally love this. His name's Caleb, and he's a dad. He has a full-time job, kids, and he spent a whole year building the answer for landmines, we'll call them.
1: Sure.
0: Okay. A drone finds the dog poop with AI, picks it up, and then flies away. And the internet calls it the poop copter.
1: Ooh.
0: And joining us right now is Caleb, the inventor of the poop copter. Gosh, that's amazing.
2: Hey, guys. Hey.
0: So how did you come up with this idea?
2: Yeah, thanks for having me on, Kim and Andrew. Yeah, there's a bit of a story for how I got to ultimately my magnum opus, the poop copter. Started with really the original idea. A few years ago, I built a dog poop detector using a security camera attached to my garage. So I was like, it's wintertime. I get a lot of snow up in Minnesota where I'm from. Sometimes I'm not up to the task going out in the snow right away. So it'd be nice if something just remembered where all the poop is. And then stage two, I mounted this is a little bit more of over-engineered gimmicky deal, but mounted a laser pointer to, again, next to where my security camera is. And it worked, but it's a little over-engineered where it would literally, I'd walk outside, it would detect my body there and turn on and point to the poop and detect when you pick up the poop. The third stage that ultimately, like 6 or 8 months later, I realized the end goal is to just not touch it. So that I came up with the poop copter. And there's been attempts, ground-based attempts, but I came up with a drone-based attempt.
0: So the drone detects it, goes down, picks it up, and then flies up and then drops it like in a trash bin or something?
2: Yeah, so it's still a prototype. The end, what does it do with it is the main question I get.
1: Is this real time? Does it detect it in real time and go get it? Or do you have to say, okay, it's time to clean up poop copter, and it goes and gets all the dog messes at once?
2: So that's another factor to consider is, Twinkie, my dog, little corgi, does not like the poop copter. So my thought was you run it either like in the evening or when no one's outside, unless your dog's okay with it.
0: Yeah.
2: So the way I had it set up and the way I envisioned it is it would just run on a cadence and just patrol. You would define a bounds, like your backyard or something. Mm-hmm. You just imagine drawing like a box in your backyard on like Google Maps or whatever. And then it would use GPS. There's GPS on the unit. And it would go and patrol in a grid-like fashion and scan and identify poop. That's the computer vision AI portion is where it detects. And then it goes into a precision landing mode to land on it and then pick it up.
0: So, Caleb, so have you ever considered that I read that it costs you $300 to build one of these. Americans own 90 million dogs. So if you sell this to just 1% of all the dog owners, that's a $270 million business.
1: That doesn't stink.
0: Mm-mm.
2: Yeah, I mean, I'm gravitated toward these hard problems, and if there's money, like a hint of being able to sell it or turn it into a business, that's where I'm at now is I feel like I've proven, I know that I've proven the hard parts that like someone technical would question, say, I don't know if you could do that. It's all real. It's more so a game of where do I go from here now? I need to make it more reliable, more precise, more consistent. And then there's a safety aspect to it because it's not a tiny little kid's drone. It could be dangerous, like the current version I have, if it runs into someone. There's that whole aspect.
1: That's what lawyers are for.
0: Exactly. We'll worry about that later on.
1: That's tomorrow's problem.
0: Exactly. Well, you know what, Caleb, thanks so much for being here. I think about this. One man's number two problem became a number one business idea.
1: You're right. Just fire. You're on fire.
0: Hey, some moments are too good to miss a single word, like this show. 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
4: Families in Illinois who lost their federal food benefits will get some financial relief through a state program. Governor J.B. Pritzker announced they'll receive a one-time $400 benefit per eligible household member. About 100,000 residents will get the assistance, and it'll start kicking in this Saturday. Kids are preparing to go back to school, and groups in the Twin Cities are banding together to ensure students have everything they need. Unit 5, District 87, and the Back to School Alliance have partnered with the McLean County Fair and Farm Bureau to collect school supplies. Anyone who donates will get a discounted fare ticket totaling just $2. And President Trump is mulling whether to keep Todd Blanche as his attorney general nominee after Republican resistance stalled his confirmation vote. Two GOP holdouts, Senators John Cornyn and Tom Tillis, want assurances from Blanche that a controversial anti-weaponization fund is officially off the table. But in a social media post, the president signaled he's willing to wait until Cornyn and Tillis leave office in January to get Blanche confirmed. A Central Illinois man will spend half a century behind bars after being found guilty of first-degree murder. Javier McGee was sentenced to 50 years in prison for the death of Trayshawn Morris. In March 2024, police were called to the Lexington Hills apartments, where they found Morris suffering from a gunshot wound to his chest. McGee argued he was only trying to protect his family when Morris came knocking, but prosecutors say McGee did not have to open his door. A South Peoria woman is accused of setting up a man to be robbed while nine children were in the car. Delia Walker is accused of arranging the crime after learning the victim inherited $30,000. At the Village Green Apartments, two masked men approached the car after Walker went inside. One struck the victim in the face with the gun in front of the children and demanded the money. The victim allegedly claimed Walker was the only one who knew about the cash. And a dog in Morton was shot and killed while attacking a boy on Thursday.
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0: Hey, listen to this. 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Let's see, DJ in Tulsa, Oklahoma. Hi there, DJ.
1: Hello, Kim. How are you?
0: I'm good. What's going on?
1: Well, I agreed to have a tracking pod in my Jeep so I could have cheaper insurance, and it tracks, you know, everywhere I drive and things. And my ex is a stalker, and my question is there any way that he could hack into that pod and follow me?
0: Now, what do you mean your ex is a stalker?
1: He stalks me all the time. He shows up at places that he shouldn't be that I'm at, and I can see him driving behind me sometimes.
0: Do you feel unsafe?
1: No, the police are aware of it.
0: Okay, all right. So you're just thinking that maybe he's into your Jeep account?
1: Yes.
0: Okay.
1: Yes, my insurance account.
2: Did you guys share an insurance policy together, or was it two separate?
1: It was two separate.
2: Okay.
0: With the insurance tracker, he'd have to track the insurance company, not the Jeep.
2: Mm-hmm.
0: Okay. Because, you know, if you didn't share the accounts, then he wouldn't have access to that. Have you done, like, a sweep around the Jeep itself?
1: No, I have not.
0: Yeah, you might want to look for a tracker that he may have planted there. A lot of times, okay. And, you know, they, like, a simple AirTag, or there could just be another type of GPS tracker. It's not just, a lot of people are like, well, you know, the AirTag's not being found by my iPhone. Well, because there are 50 other, you know, type of trackers that are available on the market. And a lot of them are made in India and China. You know, just a quick side note, a friend of mine was getting tracked by his ex. And by going through getting different subpoenas and credit card records and things like that, it was determined, and with police help, it was determined that this tracker was made in India. And so the tracker was on his car, in the wheelbarrow, by the way, using like a type of Gorilla tape.
2: Okay.
0: And so in order for him to prove that this tracker was tracking him and to get the records, because it was made in India, he had to hire a lawyer in India that would go after the tracking company in India to give him those records.
2: Did he get them?
0: Yes.
2: I'm sure it cost a pretty penny.
0: He said it was actually not very expensive.
2: Okay.
0: It was a couple of $1,000s. But compare that to an attorney in the United States that's charging $750 an hour. But I just thought that was super interesting. So we always talk about how we, you know, it's AirTags or tile trackers, but there could be anything. So that's why you want to do a full sweep under the wheel wells, the bumpers, the EBD port, under the seats. A bona fide mechanic can actually do a sweep. So that would be the first step. And then obviously just want to make sure that, you know, that you change the Wi-Fi password at the house.
1: Yes, I did.
0: Okay. And any other type of accounts that you may have shared, just make sure that you shut those down accordingly too, because that's where a lot of people get tripped up, is that they're with a person and then they break up. And then they don't change the password to the router.
2: Yeah, I didn't. I was in multiple relationships since my divorce. I never changed it.
0: Like, how many relationships? One a week?
2: We don't have to go into details. I made the same mistake. I'm being vulnerable here. Don't kick me while I'm down.
0: I'm just, you know, let's just say that, you know, you ought to go to confession a little bit, okay? There's a lot going
2: That's
0: on.
2: That's what I'll change my password to.
0: You know, there's a story going around that this woman was getting divorced, and when they were going to trial, the judge said, is there anything else that you want from your ex-husband? And she said, the Netflix password. Okay. And he made the ex-husband give her the Netflix password and promise that he'd never change it.
2: It's only a couple, $14 a month. That's not that bad.
0: Hey, have you got kids going back to school? There's some new ways that you can put, speaking of trackers, on them here on the Kim Komando Show. There's really only three major wireless networks in America, and they charge a premium because they can. 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
2: Yeah, my kids have been in school for 3 weeks already.
0: I think that's nuts. But if you're trying to watch your kid, my niece called me. She's like, oh, okay, I'm worried about my son. He's going to kindergarten for the first time. So that's where I came up with this idea to talk about it. Skechers now make kids sneakers with a hidden AirTag slot built right into the shoe. Kids will lose the backpacks. They're not going to lose their feet.
2: Right.
0: If they don't need new shoes, there are AirTag bracelets that look like a little watch band. They're about $10. You can actually put one inside a stuffed animal that maybe goes everywhere. There are iron-on pockets for the inside of jackets. But here's my favorite. A foam insole with a cutout. It slips right into the sneakers that they already own. Setup just takes a minute. Just name the tag and check the location. Now, AirTags need an iPhone, Android, Samsung that has the smart tag. Tile does the same job. 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Peace of mind for about $10 a shoe. That's no small feat.
2: Okay. And it's not too bulky, and it's curved, an AirTag is curved, it'll be comfortable. It's not going to interfere with the kid.
0: No, and then you know where your kid is all the time.
2: All the time.
0: Hey, if you haven't already, make sure that you join a million folks who get my free 5-star rated newsletter at getkim.com.
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8: From ABC News, I'm Brian Clark. The scope of the destruction coming into focus in Spokane, Washington, after a night of powerful wildfires. ABC's Alex Stone is there.
9: Entire blocks of homes seen burning. Firefighters unable to battle the flames in these neighborhoods, focusing instead on getting residents out.
10: It's a tragedy what we're seeing over there. When the sun rises in the morning, I think we're going to be in shock to see some of the scenes that that emerge out of there.
9: Residents under evacuation orders, lines of cars backed up as people try to get out. The local sports complex completely engulfed.
8: Police in Twin Falls, Idaho, tell ABC News three people died, five were hurt in Saturday's shooting at a new In-N-Out Burger location. It's not clear if the number of dead includes the shooter. Witnesses like Jalen Sanchez say they came face-to-face with the gunman.
11: I saw a pistol on a gun case. I'm guessing that was his. And I didn't have anything to defend myself, so I grabbed the gun and I pulled it back. It was jammed, so I just felt helpless.
8: In-N-Out says one of its employees was among those killed. Police have not yet identified a motive. A split's emerged in the Trump administration after his handpicked U.S. Attorney for Washington, Jeanine Pirro, dropped the vandalism charge against a former Olympian who was charged with vandalizing the reflecting pool. She said documents showed a rushed and botched installation, says ABC's Alex Prochet.
12: President Trump Saturday blasted Pirro's decision to drop those charges, posting, "I don't know what she was thinking." Trump acknowledged that there may have been some contractor difficulty, but the major damage, he says, was caused by vandals. And Interior Secretary Doug Burgum added in a statement that his agency provided expert and eyewitness testimony for the DOJ's case.
8: President Trump said he's halting strikes on Iran's energy centers because Mideast allies have agreed to the parameters of a deal to end the war. You're listening to ABC News.
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8: A breach of Minnesota's water system, allegedly by Iranian hackers, has now spilled into a war of words between President Trump and Minnesota's Governor Tim Walz, says ABC's Morgan Norwood.
15: Federal investigators have not formally identified who is responsible, but they're examining possible Iranian involvement, noting the hackers have not demanded a ransom. The president dismissing that possibility, instead blaming Minnesota's leadership without offering evidence. Governor Tim Walz firing back, pointing the finger at the Trump administration for taking an axe to the federal agencies who fight cyber attacks.
8: Lawsuit's been filed against the popular prediction market Kalshi as New York's attorney general accuses the company of operating an illegal gambling operation. ABC's Aaron Katursky has more. Kalshi's popularity is surging with millions of monthly users generating billions of dollars in trades every week as Americans bet on everything from whether the Fed will raise interest rates to movies at the box office to who will win tonight's game. Kalshi called the lawsuit pure political theater meant to protect casinos in the state by killing off prediction markets. Kalshi said it is regulated by the federal government's Commodity Futures Trading Commission and outside the state's purview. Actor Vincent Pastore died in New York. The 80-year-old was best known for his role in the TV classic The Sopranos. His manager told the Associated Press that Pastore was found dead in his home after not being heard from for several days. I'm Brian Clark, ABC News.
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0: It was a complete nightmare.
4: What happened?
0: Oh, well, this goes back a couple years.
4: Mm-hmm.
0: I was on a flight from Kahului, Maui to Phoenix, Arizona.
2: That's a long one.
0: Okay, almost 6 hours, depending upon how the wind is. The woman next to me played Candy Crush the whole time.
2: With the music?
0: Yes. No headphones, no earbuds.
2: I thought they didn't allow that. Yeah. I thought they put the kibosh on that.
0: So I just had on my noise-canceling headphones, but it was just, even then, you could hear like, and it's like sneaks right in.
2: Sure.
0: And then it's like the irritating. I even asked her, I said, can you turn that down just a little bit? She goes, I paid the same amount as you did for this flight, lady. And I'm like,
2: sounds like a peach.
0: I know. Like, well, that's the aloha spirit right there. United Airlines says that they have a new rule because it's not just with them, not just with me. I was on Hawaiian Airlines. A woman got kicked off an American Airlines flight for playing a video out loud.
2: Yeah, that's what I said. I thought the airlines put a squash to this. You can't have devices making noise.
0: Well, United Airlines has a new rule. I'm going to tell you what the rule is.
2: Okay.
0: But this woman that I was telling you about, an American, she started like arguing. That's probably why you thought.
2: Right.
0: Okay. And then the police had to come. They had to escort her off the plane. I mean, it was the whole thing. And the passengers clapped when the cops took her off the plane.
2: No one likes being delayed by anyone on a flight. Just get me where I'm going.
0: Now, the woman said she only played the video for 30 seconds. Liar.
2: Of course not.
0: Liar. I wonder if she was the Candy Crush woman.
2: It could have been.
0: Could have been the same one.
2: She's a serial audio player.
0: Hey, let's talk about NetSuite. 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Passengers must use headphones for audio and video.
2: Yep.
0: Or you can be refused to travel temporarily or permanently. Now, if you get caught without headphones, you can be kicked off the plane.
2: I was just on Alaska, and right before we took off, they announced no audio can be heard by anyone else on the plane.
0: I love that.
2: It just makes sense. You're so close together.
0: Now, if you forget your earbuds, flight attendants will give you some for free.
2: Really? Mm-hmm. I'm going to forget them on purpose then. Just get a collection.
0: Rumor is that they also press a button and inject you out of your seat.
2: Oh, well, then maybe I'll bring
0: them. Oh, my God. In a few minutes, I'm going to tell you about the longest flight that you could take.
2: From anywhere in the world to anywhere in the world?
0: Oh, yeah. We're going to talk about this because it's a doozy.
2: I think that you should take that flight and play Candy Crush the entire time. Full volume. Just as a social experiment.
0: I do Angry Birds.
2: Even more.
0: Because it's even more irritating.
2: Exactly.
0: And on that happy note, welcome, ladies and gentlemen. I'm Kim Komando, America's beloved digital goddess. And joining me is Andrew Babinski. Hello there, Andrew. And we have a brand new affiliate in Los Angeles.
2: Ooh.
0: We are starting this weekend. Super excited. KEIB, 1150 a.m. is now broadcasting the Kim Komando Show from noon to 3 p.m.
2: And you live in that part of the country, don't you?
0: I do, part-time, not full-time.
2: Right.
0: I mean, never full-time.
2: And so you can connect to that community.
0: I love that.
2: You know, you love their baseball team, which is the...
0: The OJs.
2: Oh, my gosh.
0: No, the Dodgers. Even I knew that.
2: The OJs.
0: Even I know the LA Dodgers. I forget who I was sitting next to on an airplane years ago. Tommy Lasorda.
2: Oh,
0: yeah.
2: That was a long time ago.
0: Yes, I was on an airplane. I sat next to him. And I didn't know it. I didn't know anything about anything. And he's like, he was sitting there going like, do you know who I am?
2: Did he really?
0: Yes. And I'm like, yeah, I know.
2: Somewhat famous.
0: And then he says yes. And then he's like, do you want to sign to baseball? I'm like, okay.
2: I'm going to start doing that. I'm going to play Candy Crush on planes and just start signing baseballs for people. Just randomly.
0: Yeah, just out of the blue. I still have it, too, by the way.
2: Of course you do. It's Tyler Sorda.
0: All right, so let's start with the Meta glasses. Love them? Hate them?
2: I think they are a nothing burger. I still have yet to know someone that wears them and uses them on a regular basis.
0: Okay, if you don't know, they're made by Meta, obviously. Uh-huh. They look like Ray-Bans, and they can project on the lens. Like, if you want to turn left or right, it can do auto translations on the fly. But the big deal is that they have a camera built in.
2: Right.
0: And that's what a lot of people are talking about. 7 million pairs were sold last year. I think that's a lot. I mean, it's starting to gain some traction. The first 3 months of 2026 alone matched all of 2024's sales. And the catch is that the person next to you may be filming you at a public place and you have no idea. And let's say you do something stupid in the supermarket or on the street, then suddenly you're part of a viral video.
2: Now, you say you have no idea. Isn't there supposed to be a light on that shows when...
0: It's a teeny, teeny, tiny light.
2: Okay, so it's not...
0: And when, yeah, you can't really see it. And then if you can mask it by just putting a little piece of tape over it or a marker.
2: Oh, yeah. And there's this guy on social media who takes them and disconnects it, but it doesn't mess with the software. Because they're supposed to be, if you break the light off, it doesn't use the camera. But he's got a workaround.
0: There's all kinds of
2: And workaround. He charges people like $150 to do it to their Meta glasses on Facebook Marketplace.
0: Nice.
2: And people are doing it.
0: And Meta, it's for sale on Meta Marketplace.
2: Exactly.
0: I'm surprised it's not
2: so
0: an
2: funny.
0: Ad, I'm surprised it's not an add-on by Mark Zuckerberg. You know, although that would be Apple. You know, there's always, anytime you buy something from Apple, it's like, don't you want this and this and this and this and this. Anyway, back to the Meta glasses. I was on a tangent, but I'm back right now. There's also on social media, it's spreading that if you think that somebody's recording you, and by the way, somebody does have to like touch the edge of the glasses.
2: Okay.
0: That what you should do is start playing the song Let It Go from Disney.
2: From Elsa?
0: Yes.
2: And Frozen?
0: Yes.
2: Why that song?
0: Because if they try to upload it, the social media platforms are going to tag it as copyright infringement.
2: So this is our workaround?
0: Yes.
2: The big way to avoid this is by playing Disney music because of lawyers?
0: Yes, that's what it is. So you can say, it wasn't me, it was someone Elsa.
2: Oh.
0: meanwhile, this is really crazy. I love 404 Media. Then, by the way, folks, if you're looking for like unbiased journalism online, you really ought to check out 404 Media. They had a story up there the other day about an iMessage that scanned a dog as being nude.
2: Well, it's not wrong.
0: Okay. The journalist there got a video of his friend's dog laying on her back, paws in the air, and the owner rubbing her belly. The iMessage on Apple says that the video was inappropriate and blurred it out.
2: I didn't even know that there was that kind of security on there.
0: That's the thing. A lot of people don't realize this. The scan happens on the device, which they say sounds more private than, you know, snooping in the cloud. But it still means that your phone is judging all your attachments.
2: So if I tried to send a naked photo, it would blur it to the recipient?
0: Yes.
2: Wow. Do I know this? Does it alert you? Does it say, hey, this is inappropriate, we're editing it? Or does it just edit it and send the photo?
0: I don't know. I've never sent a naked pic, so
2: yeah,
0: I don't know.
2: Can't. Let's bring in a dog. Can we bring in a dog not in a tuxedo so we can take a picture?
0: Listen, that dog was wearing a full fur coat.
2: Oh, yeah.
0: Oh.
2: You've been two real bad ones to start this hour.
0: They get better.
2: They only can.
0: If you can't afford an Apple iPhone, they have a new shtick for you that you can lease it through Klarna. About $12 a month. Lease goes for 36 months. And just a soft credit check. The score doesn't drop. At the end of the lease, you can buy the phone or give it back.
2: This sounds bad.
0: $12.
2: Because I'm going to have to give it back, but it's theirs.
0: Exactly.
2: So when any information that I put on there...
0: Well, you'd have to erase all that.
2: ...is theirs.
0: Well, of course.
2: So, again, I'll say, this sounds bad.
0: This sounds really bad. Let's see, there's a termination fee. You can upgrade early. Three missed payments, and they turn off your phone.
2: Okay. This was, they're connected to me at all times.
0: Yes.
2: So it is not my phone. Not only is it not my phone, they're living on my phone.
0: Okay, yes.
2: I will say it for a third time. This sounds bad.
0: This sounds really bad. It's so easy to write a book with AI. And that's why I thought this stat was really crazy. Researchers sampled 970 self-published novels. How many? What was the percentage that you think were completely AI written?
2: 99.9%.
0: You're right. Almost. 90%. 90% of the books that are being published right now is completely AI.
2: This is because of all social media. It's because of these get-rich-quick schemes. Like, hey, you want to make a ton of money? Write an AI book. Put 400,000 of them on the market, and then if one hits, you'll make some money.
0: Well, this is primarily romance novels.
2: That's even sloppier. I mean, seriously, that's even more AI slop. And you know AI is going to be pretty generic, I would think, when it comes to romance.
0: Yes.
2: It's not going to be creative, and it's just going to be the same thing over and over and over again.
0: That's the same thing with a Hallmark movie.
2: Yes, that's true.
0: Okay.
2: It's absolutely true.
0: The same formula.
2: But again, now we're looking at two things that are all your fault. You as in women. Men aren't buying romance novels. Men are not watching Hallmark movies. Yeah, you guys are buying and consuming. You are buying and consuming the same thing over and over and over and over again.
0: I have never watched one Hallmark movie, but meanwhile, Christmas in July with Hallmark Channel was all over my house. And it wasn't me.
2: I'm just saying women in general. This is obviously targeted towards women. Not a huge majority of men are buying romance novels.
0: I'll go look up like sports books for you, okay?
2: Now you're being sexist.
0: Oh, see. All right, so Qantas, let's talk about the flight. It's a 22-hour flight.
2: That's a long flight.
0: From Sydney to London, nonstop. Otherwise, if you had to stop, it would be a four-hour layover. So you're saving 4 hours.
2: In where? Like Miami? Like
0: somebody? Probably, I don't know. Probably, I don't know
2: South
0: which way
2: America?
0: They go. They would go someplace.
2: Yeah, that's probably that's true. Which way do they go?
0: I mean, I'm not sure which way that they're going to get there.
2: What's the longest flight
0: you've
2: been
0: on? Maybe Dubai or something like that.
2: What's the longest flight you've been on?
0: To Tokyo. That was 14 hours.
2: Okay, so this is 8 hours
0: I couldn't imagine.
2: Longer.
0: I couldn't imagine.
2: It's a day.
0: That's crazy. It's a custom Airbus, carries 238 passengers. That's 110 fewer seats than usual.
2: Well, you need the room.
0: They have 12 different timed light settings. I thought this was interesting. Depending upon the light time of day, blue will keep you awake. Red is sleep time. I never saw red as sleep time.
2: I would flip those.
0: That's what I thought. There's also something called the well-being zone.
2: What's yellow? Is that everybody's got to go to the bathroom at the same time?
0: Ding dong. The well-being zone is a stretch area in the middle of the plane. And there's hydration stations. There's the first class mini suite that has extra legroom, Wi-Fi. 22 hours. Could you do that, 22 hours?
2: We're not built to sit for 22 hours. And I'm a road trip guy. You give me 5 hours... I could drive 5 hours with my eyes closed. But for some reason, when it creeps over the five-hour mark, I'm done.
0: That's
2: and
0: it.
2: I got to get out.
0: Yeah.
2: I can't do these 12-hour drives. Like,
0: no, I can't do that.
2: I can't do that. I don't know if I could do 22 hours in the same confined space.
0: That's really rough. 22 hours in coach. That's not a flight. That's a lease. Okay, that you like that one?
2: No, I was just giving you a courtesy laugh because I've been so bad today.
0: It's like ChatGPT. Okay, you're so funny.
2: Right.
0: There's really only three major wireless networks in America, and they charge a premium. 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All right. I have a really fun thing to tell everybody about how to do. It's a AI. It's about how you can use AI to create a kid's book. Speaking of that 90% slop.
2: We're up in that percentage.
0: Okay. There's a fake Wi-Fi airport scam that's going around. What's going on with routers? And of course, we just have the best callers ever here on the Kim Komando Show. You want to get outside. 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
1: Let's do it.
0: Mary in Knoxville, Tennessee. Welcome aboard, Mary.
2: Can't believe I'm talking to you because I've been reading your newsletters for years, literally.
0: Oh, well, thank you.
2: And you give so many tips that I use in that device advice section. I love that part. I download the apps and things that you recommend, and I've never had a problem. So I'm always talking about what I learned from Kim.
0: Well, thank you, Mary.
2: Every day.
0: Thank you, Mary. That's awesome. So what's on your mind today?
2: I'm thinking strongly of getting a camera for the front of my house because of some dogs that they don't actually live in my neighborhood. A neighbor two doors over, her son comes over to help her, and that's been going on for at least a year. I don't know. But he brings his two big dogs and just lets them run.
0: Just like free range? Over. That's it? They just run around?
2: They just run around, yeah. I live in the county, so there's no city law about you have to have a leash or anything.
0: Okay.
2: But it's well populated in the counties.
0: Mary, did the dogs bother you?
2: Oh, yeah. Well, what they do is they tear across the yard that's between my house and that lady's house. And they, in the past, have always just come roaring over here and get about a foot and right in front of me and bark their heads off. And their teeth are huge. Their mouth is huge. They're really scary. So I scream to try to get them to leave. All of a sudden, I'm out in my front, right in front of my house, potting some plants, and I stood up. I didn't even see them coming. They roared up the driveway, and the biggest one promptly bit me on the hand.
1: Oh, my gosh.
2: And I'm not doing anything. I'm quiet. I'm not doing anything except standing up and going to walk away and do something else. And luckily, I had a garden glove on, so he didn't take a whole chunk out of my hand. But 2 weeks later, I'm sitting down on my steps, and I don't know why. I look up. There are the dogs above me.
0: Oh, that's
2: because
0: frightening.
2: I was down a couple steps.
0: Mm-hmm.
2: Doing the same thing.
0: Now, have you told this guy like he needs to like control his dogs?
2: Oh, yeah.
0: Okay, so obviously that's
2: so
0: not going to happen.
2: One of the dogs jumped off the little walkway onto the ground, came around to the side, and bit my foot.
1: This is ridiculous.
0: Yeah, this is crazy.
2: I have a puncture wound through my well, it's a summer shoe, not leather. But
1: can you call the cops?
0: Yeah, it seems like you should be able to call the police over this.
2: Oh, I did. I should have called him the first time to make a record.
0: So are you calling me because you were trying to figure out maybe some tech to be alerted when they show up?
2: Yeah, well, and specifically a camera, because at this point in time, what I'm after is a record of them being on my property.
0: All right, so here's what we have. There's something called a Eufy Solo Cam. That's a good one. That's a really good pick if you can get Wi-Fi out there. It also works on solar, so we want to, you know, make sure that we have, power or anything like that. Link is also another good one. It works on LTE. So if there's no Wi-Fi, that's a great option for you. Then there's also some ways that you can not just record, but maybe you might want to augment that is by using ultrasonics. And this is like a little handheld device that when the dogs are coming near you, it does that frequency that makes the dogs run away.
1: Oh, yeah.
2: Oh, yeah. But I would have to carry it around with me. Is that what you said?
0: Yeah, it's really small. It's not big. Now, because you mentioned the yard and the garden and all this other stuff, this one's kind of crazy. Okay, it's called the Orbit Yard Enforcer. Okay, so what you do is you put it where the dogs might be coming with a garden hose, and when it detects the movement from the dog, the sprinkler goes off. And then after a couple of times, the dogs don't like that, so they just run away. And then
2: it turns on the water.
0: Yeah, so those are two different options for you. So you got the camera, you got the ultrasonic handhold, and then you got the Orbit Yard Enforcer.
1: That's right, Mary. It's time to bite back.
0: Yes, you will not
1: spray
0: be
1: those dogs.
0: You will not be deterriored.
1: Oh boy. Oh boy. Please keep reading the newsletter, Mary. They're not all that bad.
0: Hey, those are 5-star rated. 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
0: Here's the thing about artificial intelligence. 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I'm Kim Komando. 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
4: Families in Illinois who lost their federal food benefits will get some financial relief through a state program. Governor J.B. Pritzker announced they'll receive a one-time $400 benefit per eligible household member. About 100,000 residents will get the assistance, and it'll start kicking in this Saturday. Kids are preparing to go back to school, and groups in the Twin Cities are banding together to ensure students have everything they need. Unit 5, District 87, and the Back to School Alliance have partnered with the McLean County Fair and Farm Bureau to collect school supplies. Anyone who donates will get a discounted fare ticket totaling just $2. And President Trump is mulling whether to keep Todd Blanche as his attorney general nominee after Republican resistance stalled his confirmation vote. Two GOP holdouts, Senators John Cornyn and Tom Tillis, want assurances from Blanche that a controversial anti-weaponization fund is officially off the table. But in a social media post, the president signaled he's willing to wait until Cornyn and Tillis leave office in January to get Blanche confirmed. A Central Illinois man will spend half a century behind bars after being found guilty of first-degree murder. Javier McGee was sentenced to 50 years in prison for the death of Trayshawn Morris. In March 2024, police were called to the Lexington Hills apartments, where they found Morris suffering from a gunshot wound to his chest. McGee argued he was only trying to protect his family when Morris came knocking, but prosecutors say McGee did not have to open his door. A South Peoria woman is accused of setting up a man to be robbed while nine children were in the car. Deliah Walker is accused of arranging the crime after learning the victim inherited $30,000. At the Village Green Apartments, two masked men approached the car after Walker went inside. One struck the victim in the face with the gun in front of the children and demanded the money. The victim allegedly claimed Walker was the only one who knew about the cash. And a dog in Morton was shot and killed while attacking a boy on Thursday.
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0: 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All right. So when all of these acronyms get together, you know that it's bad.
1: Okay.
0: The FBI.
1: Yeah.
0: The NSA.
1: Oops.
0: The CISA.
1: I'm in trouble.
0: They said that Russia's FSB is breaking into home and small office routers to watch traffic and cover its footprints.
1: Oh, shocker.
0: Yes. So
1: we needed all those government organizations to know that Russia's spying on us.
0: You know how much money it cost us to put this report together?
1: Tens of millions of dollars.
0: Exactly. They could have just called us.
1: Right. Yep. So the answer is yep.
0: Yep. There you go.
1: KIM said yes.
0: And here's what it is. Older models. This is the official.
1: You've said this time and time again.
0: Hello. Says that they are easy prey. So you want to update your firmware, and if you can't update the router's firmware, you got to get rid of it.
1: A matter of fact, you said this on the show like 6 weeks ago, and I went out and got a new one.
0: Did you?
1: Yep.
0: That's good. Did you give it like a unique password?
1: Oh, yeah. There's spaces in it and commas and apostrophes.
0: Okay, here's my favorite one. You set the Wi-Fi password to. You have to follow this.
1: You're going to give the password that everyone should use?
0: Okay, just work with me on this.
1: Gotcha.
0: Okay. And it's a series of numbers.
1: Okay.
0: 2-444-666-6688-888. So then when someone says, what's the Wi-Fi password? You can say, 1-2-3-4-5-6-7-8. What do you think?
1: I get it. I'm not using it.
0: Frankie in Atlanta, Georgia. Welcome aboard, Frankie. You're looking fabulous today. What's going on with you?
2: Well, at first, I've overheard a conversation of y'all's. And I'm going to tell you frankly there, if you don't get the first three Good Witch movies and watch them, I'm demanding your girl card be pulled.
1: Which movies?
0: Which ones?
2: The Good Witch. First three Good Witch. After that, it gets too treacly.
1: Are those Hallmark movies?
2: Yeah.
1: You're saying the story falls off on the fourth one?
2: I wouldn't say necessarily. It's probably more they having to bring in more characters, and that just wrecks the place. But Catherine Bell was awesome. You never know, is she actually a witch or not? It's just things happen. She knows about it.
0: Okay, well, I'm going to have to watch it now.
1: Yeah, you have to. Listen, after that review, you must. At least the first three.
0: Well, thank you for that, Frankie. How can I help you?
2: Well, you know, I turned in a little piece I wrote talking about my interactions with AI, and apparently y'all seem fit to maybe give me a reach out and give me a

0: WJBC and Beer Nuts present the Scott Miller Show hat. This is an embroidered baseball cap. On the front of it, the Beer Nuts logo and the Scott Miller Show logo. And on the back of the hat, my cartoon photo with the big mustache. This is not a contest prize. This hat is not for sale. The only way to get a Scott Miller hat is when I gift them randomly. Now, there is only one rule. You cannot ask for a hat. If you ask for one, you are restricted from receiving a hat. You are banned. You do not get a hat. WJBC, good morning. Who's this?
1: Good morning. This is your mom. I want a hat. I'm a down low.
0: Mom?
1: We won't tell anybody.
0: What is rule number one?
2: Don't ask for a hat.
0: No hat for her.
3: A little bit. I noticed the towel's dripping kind of like a waterfall, except then I got to studying about a midge. Well, it never went low. It just stayed there on the rack, but the texture of the paper towel was just like it was dripping.
4: So you were just having all these hallucinations?
3: Yeah, and the thing is, I was cognitive enough to know they were hallucinations.
4: Oh, that's weird.
3: You know, when you think about it, because I dialed 911. And I told them that I was having a medical problem, and they come out here, four of them come out here, two guys and two girls. We like to stay balanced here. But I had, in the, waiting for the 10 minutes or so that it took them to get here, because I live out in the country, I'd gotten my medications and flashed them all to AI. And what it turned out to be is that they had me on the blood pressure medication for like 10 years. They added something at my request to deal with a little depression that I felt might give me a little more drive and ambition, because I said, here I am, the worst couch potato you ever seen. But
4: so what was it about your conversation with AI
5: that it
4: knew something was going on?
3: He detected it through the heuristics and through my telegraphy fist.
5: Whoa.
4: Whoa.
5: Okay.
4: Can you translate for that for Kim? Obviously, I know what it means, but if you could explain it to Kim, that'd be awesome.
3: In the first days of telegraphy, the operators got to where they could tell, well, gosh, Joe must have been drinking last night because he's a little off, you know, and it's clicking, clacking and whatnot.
5: Oh, so your normal patterns of speech and the way that you would normally interact with the AI was different, and then that's when the AI told you to call 911. And then the EMTs came along, and they found what an interaction between these two medications?
3: Well, actually, it was speculation kind of on everybody's part. Even AI said, well, you know, there has been cases reported of interactions between these two things. What was peculiar, though, was the second medication. I'd been taking 150 milligram tablet every day. I had already prearranged with my doctor to increase. I said, let's increase the dosage because I really am not feeling anything. And what's the point of taking it if I can't tell I'm taking it? Mm-hmm. But I started taking two of the 150s until I'd used that bottle up. It was like 18 of them in there. So that was quite
5: a few. What were you taking? What was the name of it?
3: The second one was Wellbutrin.
5: Wellbutrin, okay. Well, so
3: I can't remember the first one. I could look it up for you.
5: No, that's okay. That's okay. I was just curious. So that's really something.
3: Well, listen now. I was taking two of the 150s. I didn't have any problems, but they shipped a 300 milligram single. I think I was into the fourth day of taking one of them a day. Now, it could be in there. Like I say, I've been staying up late, you know, and I don't feel stressed because I live alone. I've got no one to report to. I don't intend to work another day of my life so I can get out of it.
5: So if AI comes back to you again and says, call 911, are you going to hesitate?
3: I'm going to want to know what the rationale is for it.
5: Mm-hmm. That would make sense.
3: AI is wrong. I mean, you can sit there all day and pick out errors from AI. I can't say they're massive. Just hope they ain't designing the new Superdome with it. Well, you remember the first Pentiums, the 96 Pentium flaws?
4: No.
3: The worst hit was the architectural firms.
5: Well, Frankie, thanks for coming on and telling us your story. Because, you know, but it's just a word of

0: advice to everybody. I mean, if you're feeling bad, AI is not a doctor.
1: Right? No, but
0: it's interesting that it detected that there was
1: something. It picked up on something, and he was seeing Michelin men in melting towels, so there was something there. Hope it's not designing the new Superdome. That's hilarious.
0: He's a character, isn't he?
1: He's great.
0: Frankie, you're welcome back on the show anytime. Hey, you know that glow that you see on people who just seem to radiate health? 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
0: So last weekend, I gave Barry a blue pen and a piece of paper, and I said, draw a monster. He said, sure. I mean, that's when you know you've been married a long time.
1: Sure, right? Didn't know, like, questions. Right, like, she needs a monster again.
0: I'm just going to. Oh, and I told this story in the newsletter. Somebody said, he just drew a picture of you in the morning.
1: That's a good joke.
0: That was not. I hated that joke. So then I used something called Gemini Storybook.
1: Okay.
0: And it's this really great tool. You can take a picture that your kid has drawn and have it turn into a whole story.
1: Do we have it? Do you have the visuals of Barry's monster? Why is his monster a killer ham radio? That's not going to connect to kids at all. Is that his monster, the purple guy?
0: Yeah, so I gave the monster to Google Gemini, and I told it a story. I said, I want Ziggy, that's mm-hmm. who we named it, to tell a story about how he was getting frustrated by using his phone and his tablet, and he couldn't find a charger, and then he realized that he should really go outside and play.
1: Oh.
0: With all of his friends. So that's the basis of the story. So if you have a hand-drawn character that maybe one of your kids did, or maybe you did, mm-hmm. and you want to turn into a story, is that if you hit commando.com and just search for Ziggy, it'll pop up. You'll see the book and all the steps along the way.
1: That's really cool.
0: Yeah, it's really, really a lot of fun. Just don't ask for an AI for a monster made of cheese, because that's Frankenstein's
1: monster. Don't laugh. Don't laugh. You're laughing at your own joke that I just delivered the punchline.
0: We have more of the show coming up.
1: What?
0: Right now, somewhere near you, a camera snapped your license plate. 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Legal? 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Police usually need a warrant to track a specific person, but your daily routine, where you go, when, how often, all anyone needs is a paid subscription. 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That's bad news for your privacy. 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

0: 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Okay, I mentioned this briefly, and let me just talk a little bit more about it right now, because we have just a few extra seconds. I launched a weekly, it's delivered every single Thursday, a weekly newsletter only about AI. And it's not going to give you like, oh, here are the best 50 note-taking AI apps. No, that's garbage. We're not going to do that. You know me better than that. It's about AI tips, tricks, and secrets that you can actually use. Like, for example, how to find every subscription that you have in your universe by using artificial intelligence. How to talk to your kids about doing their homework using AI. What's going on with job searches, and what do you have to have on your resume in order to get even an interview now about AI? I mean, just real practical stuff. So what you want to do is go to splashofai.com. Once again, that's splashofai.com. Some people are making this mistake and typing in something else, so I don't want you to do that. Again, that's splashofai.com. You're really going to love it. People are just writing me all kinds of rave reviews. Hey, listen, back to the phones we go with David in Wilmington, Delaware. So glad to hear from you today, David. What's going on with you?
1: Well, thank you, Kim. Thanks for taking my call.
0: You betcha.
1: Hey, this fall, I'm going to take my mother, who's 93, I'm going to take her back to Indiana to meet some her last living relatives. And so I want to record her memories when she talks about them. And so I wanted to tap your digital goddess brain and get a suggestion of a good quality digital voice recorder and then a good auditing software.
0: Okay. You could use your phone.
2: Yeah.
0: What kind of phone do you have?
1: I have an iPhone 16e.
0: It's a beautiful mic. It is. And yeah, what you can do is get a little lav.
2: Mm-hmm.
0: A plug-in lav mic.
2: And you can get those on Amazon. They're idiot proof. And they're only a good one is going to run you like $30 to $40. It's not even expensive. And they come if you get the lavs, you can get multiple mics.
0: Right.
2: So you could be mic'd, she could be mic'd, and everything would be recorded.
0: And
1: okay.
0: What about video?
1: No, I'm not going to be doing that. It'll just be me and her there. So.
0: Okay. All right. Because video is kind of a cool thing, too, to have.
1: Yeah, I agree.
0: So now with when you go into Indiana, what's the reason for that?
1: Well, her last remaining family lives there, so just take her to meet them there. This will probably be the last year she'll be physically able to make the trip. I'm going to drive her over there.
0: Oh, that's nice of you.
1: So anyway, I just want to get this all in memory.
0: Well, that's smart. Yeah, I would just pick up a couple of lav mics on Amazon. And then as far as audio editing software, Audacity has been around forever.
2: But is that what you mean when you're talking about auditing? You want to be able to edit the audio?
1: Yes.
2: Okay.
0: Yeah, and that's really cool.
2: Yeah. And also, too, if you're doing a road trip, don't wait until you get there to turn on the mics. Just wear them while you guys are driving. And you can interview her, ask her stories. The whole road trip, you're going to get tons of audio that's going to be great to use at the end.
0: Yeah, no, that's a great idea. David, thank you so much for your call today. That's a really good point.
2: I know we're busy and we're doing a show, but I hope you don't mind. I'm just going to take a picture real quick.
0: What?
2: Of the set here. and the 412 pieces of paper that you've decided to just throw behind you off of camera. They're not even off of camera. I can see them in the shot right now.
0: This is why you should check out our show on YouTube.
2: And during David's call, I don't know if you heard it, Kim took off her shoe and reached her foot out across the stage because she had dropped a piece of paper and slowly reeled it in with her toes.
0: I am that talented. You know, I just love taking your phone calls. If you ever have a question for me, here's what you need to do. Head over to commando.com, and then on the top right-hand corner, there's a link that says Ask Kim, because here's the secret. You don't have to sit on hold like all these other people. We will actually schedule you right into the show. Again, that's commando.com with a K, and then hit that Ask Kim button right on the top.
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1: 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It also helps the algorithm, which more people will see it, and we get to keep doing it for free.
0: That's right. 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All right. Picture this. 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They type in their email addresses, their passwords. They go back to whatever they're doing. But the problem is that wasn't the airline's Wi-Fi. A guy in the plane was actually using something called a pineapple. Have you heard about a pineapple?
1: We can't do anything anymore.
0: No. The pineapple is a gadget the size of a sandwich, and it's sold online for about $100. 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

0: ABC News. I'm Brian Clark. At least 600 buildings have been damaged or destroyed after a night of fast-moving wildfires in eastern Washington. ABC's Alex Stone is in Spokane.
1: A towering plume of smoke over Spokane as flames moved around the metro area. Three separate fires burning at the same time, all pushed by strong wind. The governor declaring a state of emergency, issuing a burn ban through September, and activating the National Guard to support firefighters.
0: Nearly 5,400 acres have burned. Number of states, including Michigan and Georgia, are joining Minnesota in reporting hacks or attempted hacks into their water systems. ABC's Eric Tursky has more on preparations.
2: The FBI and the EPA are actively warning state officials in at least seven states, and it could grow beyond that, to disconnect their systems from the internet, or at least use a system that has some kind of a breaker. They're also urging utilities how to, figure out how to revert to manual controls in the event that automated systems are somehow compromised.
0: A source familiar with the matter says federal officials have briefed officials in Minnesota of Iran's potential involvement in that cyber attack amid the ongoing war. And ABC's Matt Rivers says President Trump called off a new round of strikes, citing progress on a potential deal.
3: Trump writing online, "I have agreed to cancel the attack, subject to being able to rapidly make a deal." Adding, "The perimeters of a deal has been agreed to. This would include the immediate, complete, and total opening of the Hormuz Strait and an end to Iran's nuclear threat." Iran is yet to comment on the potential agreement.
0: 10 Americans, 8 passengers, and 2 crew members were aboard a seaplane that crashed into a dock while attempting to take off Saturday in the Bahamas. Authorities say that nobody was hurt. Everyone was able to evacuate. The incident's under investigation. 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
4: The study finds that organizations most likely to stand out redesign workflows, enable managers to coach effectively, clarify decision-making, and align incentives alongside AI adoption. 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
0: Authorities in Twin Falls, Idaho are trying to determine the motive after a shooting at a just-opened In-N-Out Burger Saturday.
6: The chaos erupting around 2:30 in the afternoon Saturday.
7: Oh, my God.
6: People in the parking lot running for their lives.
8: If you're in the area of In-N-Out, have report of a possible active shooter.
6: Multiple law enforcement agencies scrambling to the scene, blocking off the nearby roads and surrounding the area. At least 2 people killed and several others injured. The gunman also dead.
0: That's ABC's Jacqueline Lee. Canada's second-largest airline, WestJet, canceled almost 500 flights today because of a flight attendant strike. They're involved in a dispute over pay. Travelers say,
9: I get what. They need to strike. They have to strike, like, for, like, their reasons or whatever, right? But people also need to get places. I mean, vacation's one thing, but, like, some people travel for other reasons too, right?
0: Home buyers may be forced to keep waiting for lower mortgage rates. ABC's Andrew Dimbert says they are going the other way.
10: The average rate on a 30-year fixed-rate mortgage climbed this week to 6.66%. That's the highest level in a year and the 4th straight weekly increase. This high could keep many would-be buyers on the sidelines. And as for existing home sales, well, they've already become sluggish this year after the most buyer-friendly spring in years. Summer activity has now cooled, with pending home sales falling 5.4% in June.
0: I'm Brian Clark, ABC News.
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0: to stop using this one emoji, but I can't because when I double click on a Slack message, it appears automatically.
1: It's your number one used emoji?
0: It just seems like it because everybody sends me some. I'm like, oh yeah, thumbs up.
1: Oh, you're old.
0: I know, but it's programmed. It's like da-da-da-da-da-da-da.
1: Amelia was writing a text to her mom, but it was from me. I was like, hey, send your mom this text. And I, you know, dictated her what to say. And then she goes, should I end it with punctuation and a thumbs up so she knows it's from an old guy?
0: Well, we have, I love that. We have 9 new emojis coming. I'm going to tell you what some of them are, and then you can guess to see what it actually means.
1: All right.
0: Okay. A cracking face.
1: A cracking face. I have no idea. Like you're laughing so hard, your face is breaking?
0: No, you're panicked.
1: Oh.
0: You have anxiety.
1: I won't use that one.
0: The eraser. The eraser.
1: My mistake, I type out Toto and I meant to type out Toot and I put the eraser there.
0: Yeah, something that you want to take back.
1: Okay.
0: You know, that's it. A monarch butterfly.
1: No idea. Unless
0: take
1: it's
0: a guess.
1: I just saw a butterfly.
0: Romantic vibes.
1: Oh, get out of town.
0: A lighthouse. I saw this and I thought, there have been so many times in my life where I thought, if only I had a lighthouse emoji.
1: Really? Well, that's great. I'm glad that they've met your needs. Shine a light on something, like clarify.
0: You know what? That's actually good.
1: Is it right?
0: Pretty much. It's like I have an idea.
1: Ooh.
0: Okay.
1: No, an idea is a light bulb. It's not as big as a lighthouse.
0: It's a bigger idea.
1: I got a big idea.
0: How about a pickle?
1: You're in a pickle. I got a situation that I don't know how to get out of. I'm in a pickle.
0: It's kind of a big deal.
1: Stop.
0: I'm going to tell you about what the most misunderstood emojis are just a second. 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Okay, according to GetGeeked, we're going to go from number 5 to number 1. These are the ones that people get completely wrong.
1: Sure.
0: Okay. The crying face.
1: The tears coming straight down?
0: Just one little tear coming out of...
1: That means you're sad.
0: No, I didn't know this either. I
1: definitely use that one for... But, I'm not super sad. I'm not devastated. I'm just, a little sad.
0: No, you're not even in the ballpark.
1: What is that? Okay?
0: It's a sleepy face.
1: No, it's not.
0: It says... In anime and manga, it means that someone's in a deep, peaceful sleep.
1: What, are they drooling? Is that drooling coming out of the mouth?
0: No, actually, I didn't want to say it on the air, but it's a snot bubble.
1: That's gross.
0: So now every time you look at that, you'd be like, ew.
1: He's so sad, he's blowing snot bubbles.
0: The angry face, that's the guy that, you know, has two clouds coming out of his nose.
1: Right.
0: It's not if you're mad. It says it's a look of triumph, that the nose steam is a classic Japanese symbol for... victory.
1: That's so weird that both of those, when you look at American culture, we interpret it differently. That, to me, is someone huffing like they're angry.
0: That's what I thought. I thought that too. Yes. The sassy hair flip is coming in at number 3. That's if you want to drop an attitude.
1: But that's what that is, right?
0: No, it means, how can I help you?
1: No, it don't. Oh my gosh.
0: Okay, the shooting star. What do you think that means?
1: I didn't even know that there was a shooting star emoji, so I'm learning something right now.
0: I've used that a lot, because I figure, with me, oh, I'm a shooting star.
1: Oh, okay, so you think it's a way to gloat or self-describe.
0: Not really. I thought it was magical, but it means that you're dizzy. These are so wrong.
1: They're so vague.
0: Okay, then look at now explain that final emoji, what the woman's doing.
1: It's basically like the top half of a ballet dancer. If she was going to do a spin around move where you put your fingers together above your head and make almost like a halo or a sun over yourself.
0: Yes. What do you think that means?
1: I'm dancing. Looks like a dancing lady.
0: It's supposed to mean that you're okay.
1: What?
0: I've been using all of these wrong.
1: First of all,
0: I'm sticking with a thumbs up.
1: The time it would take to find that emoji, I can just type okay.
0: There is that. It's or not even the O, just the K.
1: Right, exactly. No, you can't do K. That's rude.
0: Yes.
1: I found that out the hard way.
0: Oh, did you get yelled at?
1: Oh, got yelled at multiple times. I'm like, it's just like, okay, got it. Okay, it's not. No, it's rude. It's so rude to do K.
0: Is that the Gen Alphas that you have in your house?
1: Yes. Don't do K. And don't do an uppercase K, because then you're really a jerk.
0: And then don't put a period.
1: Old guy.
0: Old guy. Hey, on that happy note, welcome, ladies and gentlemen. It's called the Kim Komando Show because I'm America's beloved digital goddess. Kim Komando here with you once again, and that's Andrew Babinski. And we want to say a big hello and a shout out to all of our new listeners in Southern California who are now hearing us on KEIB 1150 AM Saturdays, noon to 3 p.m.
1: Snot bubble, really?
0: Yes.
1: Oh, that's so heartbreaking. I got to stop using that one.
0: All right, let's talk about Gen Alpha in school. I think this is amazing. Is that they're now coming out with new schools, because the way that we are educating our youth doesn't really make sense anymore.
1: Okay.
0: Because think about this. How many times have you used biology? Well, not in that sense, but I mean, how about chemistry? Chemistry.
1: Don't mean to brag, but.
0: Chemistry.
1: Obviously, when you're baking, you use chemistry.
0: No, I mean, talking about where you have the periodic table, where you're like, oh, let me reference.
1: You're right. Zero times.
0: Yes, exactly. I'm thinking about, you know, I mean, I learned how to code, which I think it taught me how to think, but not really code.
1: But do you don't use that anymore?
0: Well, you know, what's funny is I have programmed an agent, and a lot of that is coding.
1: Okay.
0: And I also did a script, a triage script. Oh, this is so funny. So I thought, okay, I'm going to code an agent to go through my email and then categorize my email so that it would be like, this is urgent. These are scams. These are things that you need to reply to. Here's things that you missed the day before that you should have replied to. Because I had like 3,400 unread messages, right, which is just stupid and ridiculous. And I figured
1: they never get caught up.
0: No, and I figured, you know, if they really wanted me, they'd call me or text me.
1: Sure.
0: You know. And so I was so excited about it because it took me like 6 hours to really fine tune this. And Barry comes and he's like, what are you doing? I explain it all to him. He's like, can you do my email? I'm like, yeah, sure, someday. So it's running for 3 days. It's perfect. I get a note from my editor at the Daily Mail. Hi, Stacey, if you're listening or watching. And she's like, you know, I don't really understand this sentence. Could you elaborate on it? Okay. So AI read that and then wrote my reply.
1: Oh, wow.
0: And sounded just like me elaborating on
1: it. But did you know that it responded? Like, yes. Are you going to be a month from now?
0: No. Here's what it does. I have it so that it goes through all the drafts. Uh-huh. I mean, it just puts all the replies in drafts.
1: Oh, and then you just double check and send. Send.
0: Okay, but I had a day with a little bit of a glitch.
1: What happened?
0: It sent all the notes without me looking at it.
1: What, it sent everything?
0: Yes, it sent like 15 emails.
1: So you didn't program it that great?
0: And a couple of them were really bad. Like one guy's negotiating because he wants more money. It's like, oh, that'd be great. We're totally...
1: Oh, no!
0: Then I had a rhyme note like, that was not me. That was Claude.
1: There's no takey backies. You gotta pay the guy.
0: Anyway, let's go back to the school.
1: Sure.
0: Okay, squirrel. So the whole idea is that kids will only do academics, think about with your kids, 2 hours a day.
1: That's not enough.
0: Okay. So the academics would be math and English and science, you know, the history, you know, the core curriculum. The remainder of the day is what's called life skills. So they might learn how the stock market works, how to deal with EFTs, how to do a budget, how to cook, how to garden, what it takes to raise a chick, whatever it may be in your particular environment, what you want those kids to learn.
1: Right.
0: And they're calling it the Alpha School. And it's the teachers are no longer called teachers. They're called guides. And they're going to, because AI is taking over the world.
1: Do you think, though, if you're taking the four basic subjects over 2 hours, that's just 30 minutes apiece. I've talked to this generation. They're not the brightest. Do you think that's enough for them to learn something like algebra?
0: Wait, no. Don't bypass that.
1: Sure.
0: Why do you say they're not the brightest?
1: Because their communication skills are so low because of technology that when you talk to them, they seem like they're unintelligent. And when you're trying to explain something to them, I had a group of kids and I was giving simple instructions and literally the light bulb went off in one of the seven.
0: Because is it the lack of attention?
1: That plus comprehension, plus basic knowledge of things. Like, I took for granted that they would know what two or three things were I was giving in the instructions, and they didn't.
0: Like, and what? Then, give me an example.
1: Well, we were doing a project. Take this. Oh, go over there and get the grafting calculator. Whatever it was. No one knew what it was.
0: Oh.
1: And it took more than 10 minutes to, this was a fun project.
0: Now, they say that students here are getting the top 1% on national tests. The school claims that the kids learn faster.
1: Are these gifted kids, though?
0: They don't say so, but they also get, each kid gets a personal tutor.
1: Okay.
0: So.
1: And I don't mind, disrupting the education system at all.
0: If I had a kid in school, I would send that kid directly there.
1: If you can get results when it comes to the basics that they need to know, especially math, I think math is the most important thing that, and reading and writing that come out of school, in just 30 minutes a day, then I'm all for it.
0: And meanwhile, my alma mater, Arizona State University.
1: Sure.
0: Which I'm in their Hall of Fame. I don't know if you know that.
1: Yeah, you mentioned it about every other week.
0: Not every other week. It's probably like every 10 days.
1: Fair enough.
0: It's math.
1: Yeah, I only had 30 minutes of math a day.
0: They have a new curriculum where you can get a degree in a Bachelor of Arts. You're going to take classes on how to be a content creator.
1: No.
0: How to become an influencer.
1: We need to get podcaster. Rid of influencers, not push them.
0: Learn how to build an audience, how to market yourself, how to measure what works. And then the final class is launching a social media channel and hitting real growth metrics.
1: Ooh.
0: So you're going to spend $40,000 a year for out-of-state tuition.
1: To make $400 a month.
0: Oh, my gosh. ASU is not alone. Syracuse, UTSA, University of Florida, they all offer influencer creator economies and social media-focused programs.
1: I don't do a ton of social media. But I enjoy TikTok, and if I'm going to take 10 minutes out of my entire week to sit there and doom scroll, I don't want 60% of it to be commercials for products people are trying to hawk.
0: You're pushing.
1: Because everyone's trying to be an influencer.
0: No. Speaking of social media, guess what's coming back? MySpace.
1: No.
0: Yes, they say it launched back in 2003. Okay. Remember Tom, your friend? Everybody sure. had their friend Tom Anderson. In 2008, it had 115 million monthly visitors. It was the most visited site in the United States, even beat out Google and Yahoo Mail. And so the brothers, Chris and Tim Vanderhook, they bought it, and they confirmed that they're planning to relaunch MySpace.
1: Is this another relaunch? Because MySpace did come back a couple of years ago.
0: Oh, so it's like a music thing.
1: Correct. It was for bands. To show off their, unpublished bands. Is this a new relaunch, or are we pushing more of the music narrative with MySpace?
0: I think they're getting away from the music narrative.
1: Okay.
0: But we did some work, and we found your old MySpace page. Here, take a look. Okay.
1: I've changed since then.
0: Okay, you have to describe for all of our radio listeners what exactly it looks your MySpace page looks like.
1: It is a poorly AI'd picture of me with long brown hair that's blowing in the wind at a gym.
0: And a cinched waist.
1: Definitely no 16 pack.
0: Definitely no dad bod there.
1: The only 16 pack I've ever had was Diet Mountain Dew. Not even close to that.
0: We had some fun putting that together.
1: Did I have my top 8 friends? Were you on it? Did you make the cut?
0: No.
1: Oh,
0: it was very sad.
1: I'm sorry, Kim.
0: Yeah. Here's something I thought I'd never say.
1: Okay.
0: We can now speak to dolphins. Okay. Google built an AI called Dolphin Gemma. It listens, it finds the patterns, and guesses what the dolphin noise really means. Now, this is what's interesting to me about this. Not just the dolphins, but all of this runs on a Pixel phone under the water.
1: Oh, that's cool.
0: Yeah, I really think that's something. They took 40 years of dolphin sounds. They swam alongside pods. They played AI-made sounds. They watched the dolphins' reactions. The dolphins started talking to them, requesting a toy, a scarf, or seagrass, by copying a specific sound. So they were like listening to dolphin speak and then giving it back to them. One dolphin named Zeus learned to mimic 4 human vowel sounds.
1: Speaking English?
0: Yes.
1: The dolphins were speaking English?
0: Yes.
1: Well, first of all, don't you think with AI, and this may be a crazy question, we should be able to understand every animal. We should be at a point, especially ones like a dog or a cat.
0: The cat hates you.
1: Oh, yeah. That's true. Okay. That's body language that you're reading, though.
0: Yes,
1: that's and true. Bite marks. This should be commonplace with all animals.
0: Well, they have determined whale sounds.
1: Okay.
0: And so with a really big study, I wrote about that in our AI newsletter, which was pretty phenomenal. But the fact that now you can have a phone under the water deciphering dolphin sounds.
1: That's really cool.
0: That is. I think that's really something.
1: In 10 years from now, imagine where we're going to be.
0: Maybe I'll be able to figure you out.
1: Nah, not possible.
0: or my husband. And, you know, when he says stuff, I'll just say, here's what you really mean, honey.
1: But to understand your husband, you have to do one key thing.
0: What is that?
1: Listen.
0: Oh, there. You know what? I'm so bad at that.
1: That's something you haven't done in decades.
0: Well, okay, but here's the reason why.
1: Okay.
0: Is that he likes to tell stories.
1: Mm-hmm.
0: And I don't have time.
1: What was the one joke we always used to do where you'd ask Barry what time it was and he'd tell you about the history of Big Ben?
0: Yes.
1: And it's just like, no, I need to know. Is it 12:30 or not?
0: The heck? Come on. What's going on here? Hey, listen, business owners ask me this all the time. How do I make AI work for me? 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
1: You know, in the first hour, we were talking about something cool we've done with AI.
0: Yes.
1: And we set a budget on remodeling the upstairs of the house. And Lisa wants everything done, but the budget would really only cover the bathroom.
0: Okay.
1: And then she had this great idea. What if you did it all yourself? And then I had a response of, huh? I've never done anything like this. So I turned to AI and I'm using ChatGPT.
0: Okay.
1: I started with design, took a picture of the bathroom, went out there. We found tiles. We spent the whole day looking at tile and flooring and all these options, put all those in there and said, design, give us a design that looks great. And she loves the design.
0: In the budget?
1: Yes. Well, it's in the budget because I'm doing all the work myself.
0: Oh, nice.
1: That's where we're saving all the money. And it gave me step by step how long it's expected to take, what tools I'm going to need, the shopping I'm going to need to do. And it has everything organized. And it's actually given me confidence that I can pull this off. I'm not going to be able to,
0: okay,
1: but it's given me the confidence. Okay,
0: so how many tub remodels have you done?
1: Zero.
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4: Families in Illinois who lost their federal food benefits will get some financial relief through a state program. Governor J.B. Pritzker announced they'll receive a one-time $400 benefit per eligible household member. About 100,000 residents will get the assistance, and it'll start kicking in this Saturday. Kids are preparing to go back to school, and groups in the Twin Cities are banding together to ensure students have everything they need. Unit 5, District 87, and the Back to School Alliance have partnered with the McLean County Fair and Farm Bureau to collect school supplies. Anyone who donates will get a discounted fare ticket totaling just $2. And President Trump is mulling whether to keep Todd Blanch as his attorney general nominee after Republican resistance stalled his confirmation vote. Two GOP holdouts, Senators John Cornyn and Tom Tillis, want assurances from Blanch that a controversial anti-weaponization fund is officially off the table. But in a social media post, the president signaled he's willing to wait until Cornyn and Tillis leave office in January to get Blanch confirmed. A Central Illinois man will spend half a century behind bars after being found guilty of first-degree murder. Javier McGee was sentenced to 50 years in prison for the death of Trayshawn Morris. In March 2024, police were called to the Lexington Hills apartments, where they found Morris suffering from a gunshot wound to his chest. McGee argued he was only trying to protect his family when Morris came knocking, but prosecutors say McGee did not have to open his door. A South Peoria woman is accused of setting up a man to be robbed while 9 children were in the car. Delia Walker is accused of arranging the crime after learning the victim inherited $30,000. At the Village Green Apartments, 2 masked men approached the car after Walker went inside. One struck the victim in the face with the gun in front of the children and demanded the money. The victim allegedly claimed Walker was the only one who knew about the cash. And a dog in Morton was shot and killed while attacking a boy on Thursday.
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1: 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Let's see. Raphael in Fort Myers, Florida. Hi there, Raphael.
2: Yes, good afternoon. Again, my name is Raphael. So I am starting a wholesale Haitian food. I would like to use ChatGPT to grow that business. So I'm looking for a knowledgeable people to help me out.
1: Okay.
3: What was the business type again?
2: It's wholesale Haitian food.
1: Okay. Wholesale Haitian food.
3: All right.
1: Okay. So then you would obviously supply this to restaurants?
2: I mean, I have to start online, use Facebook, and then.
1: Oh, for sure, you're going to be using social media, but let's start from the beginning, because you know this is really interesting that you call Raphael, because there was some stat that I read about this past week that because of AI, because people are getting displaced, that the number of people that are starting their businesses right now has just exploded.
4: I can see that.
1: And if you are in the same position as Raphael and you're saying, like, I want to start the business, let's just say whatever business it is, your step number one is to go to your favorite AI chatbot and say, act as a consultant in whatever it is. I mean, here we're talking about food distribution.
3: Mm-hmm.
1: And so you want to launch your business and you want to sell to whoever it is. And you start describing the business that you have. And then you say, I want a business plan. But don't make it 25 pages because nobody's going to read that. Just give me a lean 1 or 2 page business plan on how much it's going to cost to start this business, what kind of licenses that I need, and tell me what I should be doing my first 30 days, 60 days, and 90 days. Okay, so this gives you a starting plan. Now, since you mentioned Facebook, then we get into marketing,
3: mm-hmm.
1: Okay, because we also have to sell this. So you want to say, now you're going to be my marketing director. You know, help me with a pitch that I can explain to restaurants, whoever you're trying to sell your food to, on why they should buy from me. And then you're going to need product descriptions and customer service. And then once you go through all that, that's when this is your secret weapon, okay? Because you're going to get everything that you need to start this business. Then you put everything in there and you say, how am

0: WJBC and Beer Nuts present the Scott Miller Show hat. This is an embroidered baseball cap. On the front of it, the Beer Nuts logo and the Scott Miller Show logo. And on the back of the hat, my cartoon photo with the big mustache. This is not a contest prize. This hat is not for sale. The only way to get a Scott Miller hat is when I gift them randomly. Now, there is only one rule. You cannot ask for a hat. If you ask for one, you are restricted from receiving a hat. You are banned. You do not get a hat. WJBC, good morning. Who's this?
1: Good morning. This is your mom. I want a hat. I'm a down low.
0: Mom?
1: We won't tell anybody.
0: What is rule number one?
2: Don't ask for a hat.
0: No hat for her.
3: Reason it does when someone presents something to me and I can tell that it's AI, I'm just like, well, you didn't do any of the work. You just had some computer do it for you. And I'd rather just sit down and have a face-to-face conversation to see what you know rather than just you read what's up on a board.
4: Well, he was elaborating on all the points, but you know, what's the difference between the old days when we'd have a PowerPoint presentation and people would actually read the PowerPoint? That was so annoying to me.
3: 15 hours of manpower, I guess, is the only difference instead of 2 minutes in a ChatGPT.
4: Hey, Raphael, be sure that you get our AI newsletter because it's really geared towards business owners and folks like that. Like, there's the AI power move and the AI edge. And we also have the tool of the week in there. And the WTF, what the future?
3: Oh.
4: Not which, because you looked at me like, oh, what is she saying? What the future?
3: I know what that means.
4: So you want to sign up over at splashofai.com. That's splashofai.com. Speaking of AI, we have our official AI money tip. And this week it's brought to us by ExpressVPN. You know, AI is changing the world. There's no question it's making technology smarter. 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
3: Never.
4: No, that's the problem with a lot of people. You know, if you don't look at it, then you don't really know how it's going.
3: Sure.
4: And then suddenly you're like, I wonder how much money we have in our 401k.
3: But if you don't look at it, then you won't know if it's going bad.
4: 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So that's why the fees are going to kill you on
3: that. 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
4: So what you want to do is get your 401k statement and then using your favorite chatbot, say you're a 401k research pro, use only what I paste, no guessing, no trade advice. Flag or cheaper similar funds or repeats in my plan and tell me what the fees are. And there's more to it, but we have the full prompt over at commando.com. So it goes from like, trust me, it's okay, to actually show me.
3: Okay.
4: It's okay. All right, still to come, we have more of your phone calls here on the Kim Commando Show. This past Tuesday, the Federal Communication Commission banned the import and sale in America of all foreign-made humanoid and quadruped robots. The reason sounds very much like a science fiction novel. I'm Kim Commando for NetSuite. 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If your revenues are over 7 figures, visit netsuite.ai/Kim. 22 years ago this month, the sci-fi film iRobot was showing in theaters across America. Millions of humanoid robots, many working in private homes, receive a signal to rebel and hold the human race hostage. But that was fiction. So what's our government concerned about? Well, the FCC believes that foreign-made humanoid robots are a national security threat. And when I say foreign-made, it's China. The worry is that in the event of hostilities between us and China, with a flick of a switch, Chinese-made robots could become a severe problem. So, yes, our

0: Our government is correct. And besides, we're manufacturing our own robots right now. 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

0: 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Do you remember a few weeks ago we had a chance to speak with Guy Kawasaki?
1: Oh, it was so much fun.
0: Yeah, we're talking about how AI is being used, what is going on in the future. We're just going to share just a snippet of that conversation with everyone right now. Some people have one remarkable career. Now, my next guest collected, well, let's just say more than a few. For starters, he was the chief evangelist at Apple. Now he's the chief evangelist at Canva. You know, that design tool we all use that turned us regular humans into these amazing graphic designers overnight. He's written a few books. 19 to be exact. He also hosts the Remarkable People podcast, teaches at UC Santa Cruz, and somewhere in the middle of all this, he found time to be a brand ambassador for Mercedes-Benz. Oh, Stanford, UCLA, an honorary doctorate. This man's resume needs its own zip code, and Canva's going all in on AI, which means we've got a front row seat on how design is changing all of this. And let me tell you, I love Canva because I can't design anything. So let's get right into it. Guy Kawasaki, welcome back. Always a treat to have you here with us.
2: That's quite an introduction to live up to.
0: It is. It's too bad that, you know, you haven't done anything with your life, really. I mean,
2: Yeah. I haven't been busy, so yeah. I'm trying to peek.
0: Yeah, it was funny. I was talking to a guy not too long ago, and he actually said he peaked in college. I was like, really? That's so sad. Anyway, let's talk about AI, because Canva's packing AI into everything right now.
2: Right.
0: What can a regular person make today in just a few minutes that used to take a pro designer and a real budget? I mean, what is that one thing?
2: I mean... How long we got? I mean, it is no one thing. It's resumes, it's infographics, it's Instagram, it's Etsy, store backgrounds. You can make it, go up there and say, I want a person standing by the side of the river with a roast duck flying into his mouth. you can kind of make it do anything at this point.
0: It's truly amazing. But getting back to Canva, I love Canva because I am not an artist. My brain just...
2: You are now, Kim.
0: Which is really something because I started this AI newsletter and I went to Canva and I said, I need a logo. And it just created this beautiful logo that really would have taken me to have like the brand meeting, the colors, the trust, the factor, and they go through all these different iterations and I'm like, boom, bam, it's done. Now, when we're talking about though design, is there still something that AI can't touch where you need like a human with an actual background or an idea?
2: I will tell you one example that you truly will appreciate because I have tried it over and over and it cannot do it. As you're a podcast host, I'm a podcast host. And if you went to any LLM and said, give me a list of questions that no one has ever asked Guy, or give me a list of questions that no one has ever asked Kim, and, give me the most penetrating, difficult questions you can, I have never been happy with the results Claude, Gemini, or ChatGPT have given. That is something that I think I can still do better than AI.
0: Because you are a great communicator, right? I mean, and I think that's probably comes with, your success in life with the design and everything like that. But I have found that to be the case too, that it doesn't quite get, is it empathy, do you think?
2: I think that it just doesn't see weird angles like a human does. And it may be that AI has been listening to NPR too much. So every question is, so what did you think when the rocket took off, Neil? Or what has surprised you most in your career? Or do you get more satisfaction out of being an astrophysicist or a podcast? I mean, it's, like the NPR bank of questions.
0: Well, now, switching gears, you know, you were there with the early days with Apple. And, of course, you know, 2007, the iPhone hit. Are you surprised at how fast Americans have gravitated towards using AI?
2: Well, you know, that is almost a trick question, Kim, because you could make the case that, quote, AI started about 50 years ago. So you could say, well, it's taken, you know, 60 years to get to here. Or you can start the clock when ChatGPT launched. And if you look at that last part, it's like straight up like a rocket, right? But it was mumbling and bumbling along for 50 or 60 years. Now, don't get me wrong, from the time that ChatGPT came out till today and what it has done is astounding to me.
0: It is
2: truly, I mean, every day I say to myself, how did you ever do this before ChatGPT? Every day I say that to myself.
0: So where do you think this is going to be, say, 5 years from now?
2: Well, you know, Kim, as people listen to this, you and I are big fans, but I'm telling you, there's a lot of people listening right now who are freaking out. They're saying, I'm a designer. Kim just said Canva's taking my place.
0: Right. That's true.
2: And I would say that, you know, if you really want to be remarkable and stay on top of your game, you have to use all the tools and weapons at your disposal. So, I mean, if you go back a few decades and you said you have two intelligent people, you give one a calculator and you give one an abacus, you know, which one is going to win? You have two intelligent people, you give one a personal computer and you give another one, I don't know, nothing. And the person with the best tools is usually going to win. So, I mean, you just have to use all the tools. You're not going to stuff AI back in a bottle at this point.
0: No, but you know, this is progress. You know, if you don't innovate, you evaporate. You have to move with the times. And the times are moving so very quickly right now that you just can't be sitting on the sidelines. And which is obviously something that you've never done your entire life.
2: Well, you know, I think to really use AI, the most important quality you have to have is intellectual curiosity.
0: Yeah. Guy, thank you for being here. You and I can talk for hours and hours. It's always such a pleasure to have you on board and to have your input, because you are truly remarkable. All right, folks, that's Guy Kawasaki. He's the chief evangelist of Canva. Also host, he's a great podcast. If you've never listened to it, check it out. It's called Remarkable People. The author of 19, yep, we're going to count them all up, books. And he just makes you feel like stuff is doable, which is the whole trick. I mean, so here's your takeaway, folks. You don't need 10 minutes and a lot of nerve. I mean, all the AI tools are sitting right there. Go do something. Go make something. Maybe ask, you know, how can I be doing better with this? I mean, his title is Chief Evangelist. And after just a few minutes with him, let me tell you, I always walk away a total believer. I mean, he's got a design for living. Ooh, yeah, I know. I earned that one. I did. Now, in case you want to see the video of our interview, head over to youtube.com/Kim Komando. That's youtube.com/Kim Komando, where, let me tell you, it's a happening place.
1: Well, while you're there and you're watching it, go ahead and subscribe. Also, like and comment. Help the algorithm. Help out the channel.
0: No. We can't tell them how the algorithm works.
1: Why?
0: Because then other people will know how the algorithm works.
1: We just worry about our algorithm, okay?
0: just click all the buttons that are there. That's all we need.
1: Button mash.
0: Doesn't matter. Hey, still to come, if you have been a victim of a scam, what might happen to you next is shocking. Here on the Kim Komando Show. 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

0: 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All right, new warning out from the FBI this past week is that if you've been scammed, that now you have to watch out for the scammers again because they're impersonating the FBI office, reaching out to you, offering to help you.
1: And they already know. I don't. Gullible is such a harsh word to use. Is there another one? Susceptible? Does that sound kinder? They already know you're susceptible to something like this, and so they know they can come after you again.
0: Can you say that again?
1: Susceptible?
0: I just
1: went with gullible. it's easier to say.
0: Gullible would have been a lot better. But they're also using fake IDs.
1: Okay.
0: And so they really are doing. So if you've been scammed, just be on the lookout for that stuff. And yeah, you are more likely going to become a victim again.
1: Wow.
0: Make sure that you sign up for our free newsletter called The Current over at GetKim.com. 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

0: From ABC News, I'm Chuck Sievertson. Over 5,000 acres have burned across three fires we've been following in Spokane, Washington. Officials estimate at least 600 structures have been damaged or destroyed. In Washington State, ABC's Alex Stone.
1: Spokane seeing massive plumes of smoke billowing over mountains and neighborhoods. Thick gray clouds covering the skies as air crews desperately try to combat the flames from above. The destructive inferno fueled by hot, dry, and windy conditions, threatening at least 5,000 structures, scorching entire homes in its path, and leaving over 25,000 customers in the state without power this morning.
0: In Idaho, Twin Falls police confirmed three people were killed, another five were injured, when a gunman opened fire outside an In-N-Out Burger restaurant yesterday.
2: You heard everybody running, screaming, shooter, active shooter, and we had to stop because I didn't want to run over all the employees. And then when they heard some shots, boom, boom, boom.
0: Police say the suspected shooter died. ABC's Jacqueline Lee.
3: Police now work to find a motive.
4: We believe that the threat to the community is over.
3: Among the victims, an employee who worked at the store. In-N-Out's president sharing the news in a statement online, writing, "My heart is broken. We lost one of our beautiful associates tonight. She was taking care of our most important asset, our customers, and her life was taken."
0: President Trump walking back threats to target Iranian power stations in a new missile strike overnight. ABC's Matt Rivers in Jordan.
5: Trump writing online, "I have agreed to cancel the attack, subject to being able to rapidly make a deal." Adding, "The perimeters of a deal has been agreed to. This would include the immediate, complete, and total opening of the Hormuz Strait and an end to Iran's nuclear threat." Iran is yet to comment on the potential agreement.
0: Saudi Arabia's state-run news agency reports the country's ruler, Crown Prince Mohammed bin Salman, spoke with President Trump by phone to urge de-escalation and diplomacy. You're listening to ABC News.
6: 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Aparna Nair, IBM's Chief Talent, Leadership, and Culture Officer.
7: The organizations that will lead in this era won't just be the ones with the best AI. 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
6: The study finds that organizations most likely to stand out redesign workflows, enable managers to coach effectively, clarify decision-making, and align incentives alongside AI adoption. 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
0: In Canada, hundreds of flights have been canceled after thousands of flight attendants in the country's second-largest carrier went on strike, asking for better pay and compensation during the time the plane is on the ground, a move that many travelers appear to be supportive of.
8: I think that everyone is just supportive of workers. Like, times are hard now.
0: WestJet confirmed the cancellation, saying they did so to minimize the risk of stranding guests and aircraft. Wildlife officials warning Americans to stay alert while outdoors this summer, as bear sightings become more common. ABC's Ike Ajachi.
9: Colorado Parks and Wildlife says there's been a 155% increase in bear activity this year in Douglas County between Denver and Colorado Springs. According to the Wall Street Journal, in California, South Lake Tahoe police have received 174 bear calls already this year, compared to 97 at this time last year. The reason? Bear populations have increased due to conservation efforts, and experts believe they're being forced into more populated areas.
0: Moscow's mayor calls yesterday's deadly explosion at a restaurant in the city center that killed three people a brutal terrorist act, though no one has claimed responsibility. At least five people were killed, another 40 remain missing, after a ferry in Indonesia caught fire early today. A search and rescue operation is still ongoing in that area. Chuck Sievertson, ABC News.
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19: 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And if you missed anything on the show, just search Pete McMurray Show wherever you find your favorite podcast. And we would love for you to click and subscribe. Let's say hello to Lisa Katara. This crazy weather. What is going on with all this crazy weather?
16: Well, they said this El Nino was going to be intense, and it is.
19: Tornadoes in the Midwest, 140 mile an hour winds in Wisconsin near Appleton, 250,000 without power. Dangerous storms on the East Coast, Jersey, water waist deep in the streets, Pennsylvania's streets look like rivers. Jeez, man, it's just
16: Spain
19: crazy.
16: Spain and France are burning up.
19: I mean, France is on fire. I don't mean
16: literally,
19: the lab. It's
16: in
19: crazy. In Spain, yeah. Flooded streets, fires everywhere, basements flood. You've had, oh boy. How long was your basement flooded? A year?
16: Yeah, but that was due to negligence on a contractor's behalf.
19: Oh.
16: And after people telling me for a year that it was not their fault, I proved them wrong.
19: I've had two basement floods. One was from a huge rain where something happened and water came up through the sewers. Oh, it's terrible.
16: Yeah, I mean, at a certain point, if your entire neighborhood is flooded because the city's systems are overloaded, there's nothing you can do.
19: Nothing.
16: I mean, there's no way to prevent that.
19: Yeah.
16: We got a month's worth of rain, they said, in one day.
19: Gosh, that's
16: how can
19: crazy.
16: Any infrastructure be prepared for that?
19: You can't. That's
16: no.
19: The thing. That's why everything's flooded right now. Meanwhile, the U.S. and Iran have paused major bombing strikes. There's still a few going on right now. Mediators from Qatar and Pakistan are trying to restart negotiations. This is what I know. The gas station near my house is $4.80 a gallon.
16: Oh, boy. Whoa.
19: I filled up my wife's SUV on Wednesday.
16: Ooh.
19: And it was $82. $82.
16: And think about it. We live in an area where maybe you're driving 5 to 10 miles max a day.
19: Oh my gosh.
16: If you live in the suburbs, if you live in a rural area, you're easily driving 50 to 70 miles a day.
19: Right? Yeah. It's so painful right now.
16: Ugh.
19: It is. Something's got to give. Coming up on today's show, it's Shark Week, folks. What's your favorite shark?
16: A gummy shark.
19: What is that? Is that your...
16: It's a fruit snack in the shape of a shark.
19: What is that gummy brand that you love?
16: I forgot. There was a certain name for the shark ones.
19: But what's the brand that you eat, the gummies? That you eat. And I'm not talking about the ones you buy from the pot store. You know?
16: No, the I don't know. Welch's?
1: No, there's a special name for it. Oh, my God. I can't even think of it. I pass the plant every summer when we drive up north.
16: Oh, Haribos. Those are gummy
1: Haribos,
16: bears.
1: Yes. I mean, it's the same thing. They make everything.
16: A fruit snack is different than a Haribo.
1: And what is Haribo? How did they come up with that name? Is it a last name? How do you come up with Haribo?
16: It's German, right?
1: I have no idea.
16: Listen, all I know is they make the best gummy candies.
1: I mean, what are you, in third grade? Who eats gummies as an adult?
16: Listen.
1: Unless you want to get high.
16: I don't need to save all of those calories for a gallon of beer every weekend. I can eat 10 gummy bears here and there.
1: I got to tell you, I put on a few LBs this summer with the beer. Everybody wants to go out. It's much fun.
16: It's called living, dude. Isn't it worth it?
1: Oh, it's so much fun. Shark Week. Kendall Berna is an environmental scientist. She stars in World's Biggest Mako, searching for one of the ocean's fastest and most mysterious sharks. Kendall will join us on today's show. The hammerhead, the great white.
16: Great white, yeah.
1: The Mako is a huge shark. I didn't know too much about it. I'm glad we have her on the show. Shark Week's fun. I mean, I'll tune in on Discovery. I like
16: it. Why not?
1: It's been going on forever. Probably as old as you.
16: Probably. I don't know.
1: Dating after 50. Think about your friends that are 45, 50, 55 that just started dating. Not easy. Victoria Vaughn is an educator. She was divorced and started dating after 50. She is the author of Oh, the Frogs I Kissed Before I Finally Found My Prince. Dating Over 50. She'll join us today. I could probably name 5 divorce guys that are on Bumble right now.
16: In some ways, I think it might be easier.
1: Because the pool's smaller? Isn't life about a numbers game?
16: You know yourself more. You know what I mean? Like, your boundaries are firmly in place. You know yourself more. You might have been in a long-term relationship that failed. So you go, you know what? I can't be with a person who works nights. I need someone who has the same schedule as me.
1: Right. You're not going
16: to
1: give.
16: So it's easier to eliminate people.
1: Yeah, but the pool is much smaller, so it's harder to find that right person.
16: Yeah.
1: These guys are on Bumble. They all say the same thing. It's like trying to get a job at a job site. It just doesn't happen. You need a connection with somebody somewhere. Have you ever set anyone up where they're still together today?
16: I don't set people up.
1: My neighbor did it. They're still together to this day. 7 years.
16: Oh, wait. I was a setup.
1: What? Somebody set you up with your husband, Barry? Oh, my God. Do setups work? No, I don't know anybody that's been set up. What?
16: Yeah, but I haven't set anyone up. Like, I don't want to be in charge of your romantic destiny.
1: Who set you up?
16: His best friend from high school married a good friend of mine from junior high.
1: Oh,
16: and when I went to reconnect with her and have a drink, I met her husband for like 5 minutes, and he was like, "You got to meet my friend Barry." It was, I mean, it like literally within 5 minutes.
1: And why is that?
16: I have no idea.
1: Oh, geez. And how long did you guys date?
16: Like a year.
1: Okay. You know when you know, right?
16: I mean, we were already like 30, so we were not going to slow roll it.
1: Well, think about people that are dating over 50. I mean, they know, so why not hook up and lock it in?
16: Yeah.
1: That's why you see people moving in or getting married right away. It's like, okay, I'm gonna ride this one.
16: Why not?
1: Yeah. Lollapalooza this weekend. Electronic music, Lisa, is the fastest growing music genre in the United States this year, according to a new report.
16: Interesting.
1: EDM is number one, followed by, what do you think number two is?
16: Country.
1: Country is number two. That is correct.
16: Yes.
1: And number three, R&B.
16: Okay.
1: I've been to Lollapalooza. I go every single year. I've seen the EDM stages. It's two guys who look like bankers playing EDM music in front of 30,000 kids. And I'm not kidding. All in sync, jumping up and down.
16: That sounds fun.
1: Yeah. They're all having a good time. It's crazy to see 30,000 people jumping up and down with the beat of the music. Damn.
16: That's why it has to be held outside. No building can contain all of that jumping.
1: Yeah, people are going bananas. Some startling news this week about people like me who sleep with a fan. Do you have a fan going in your room?
16: My husband tried to send me this article. I read the headline and I said, don't care. Not listening.
1: I have a fan blowing in my face year round, even during the winter time, because it's always too hot in our bedroom. It is. Sleeping with a fan may feel good for a lot of us, but doctors are warning it comes with side effects. Okay?
16: Don't care.
1: What do you think they're worried about?
16: Don't care.
1: Circulating allergens and dust. You got to clean your fan, guys. Cool air concentrated on one body area can also tense muscles, causing stiffness or a sore neck. Okay, I'll wake up with a stiff neck every once in a while.
16: I mean, you have to weigh the benefits of actually sleeping because you feel cool enough versus whatever this is.
1: Dryness can worsen coughing, wheezing, and congestion.
16: That I believe.
1: Mm-hmm. Dry air also paralyzes nasal immune defenses, allowing allergens to linger longer. Dry skin and eye irritation are additional concerns. You would think that it would dry out your throat. I've never had that problem.
16: You want to sleep with your mouth closed?
1: No, my mouth is...
16: You just have a permanent olive oil coating on your throat, so you're fine.
1: I was born with that. I sweat olive oil. That's the thing.
16: You do.
1: To reduce risks, experts recommend pointing the fan away from your head and cleaning the blades regularly. So if you have a fan at home, I want you to think about this. Even your bathroom fan, you know, the exhaust fan in your bathroom, you got to pull out the vacuum, folks. You got to clean that puppy. Think about it. Every time you turn it on, there's dust in there. It's just moving dust around.
16: I'm too short.
1: I know you have to.
16: I can't reach.
1: You have to get a ladder. I get the ladder out of the garage. I bring it in. And probably once every 6 months, I clean the bathroom fans in the house.
16: It's just, I can't do it.
1: Part of being a dad, you know what I'm saying?
16: Well, I'm not a dad, so I'm not doing
1: it. Part of being a dad. And quickly, Macaulay Culkin reportedly met with Disney about a new Home Alone reboot.
16: Can we just leave it alone?
1: It's a bad idea. It always is a bad idea. Macaulay, don't do it. He was 10 when he made the movie. Now he's 45. Ain't gonna work.
16: He'll be the dad.
1: Quick break. More of the show on the way.
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7: Look, you know how you're always talking about how you can simulate all that stuff on your computer? You know? What's the difference? Why can't we simulate a girl?
8: I don't know. I guess I could, but why? It's two-dimensional on the screen. It's not flesh and blood, Gary.
7: Well, I know that, but, you know, we can use it. Why? We can ask it questions. We can put it in real-life sexual situations and see how it reacts. Like, we're sick. The minute shit. We love it.
20: Back to the Pete McMurray Show. Here's Pete and Lisa.
1: That was Weird Science years ago, and look where we are now. How often are you using Chat or Claude or any AI? Using it
16: more
1: daily?
16: More than I want to.
1: I mean, daily, every hour, every second. There's people that won't do...
16: I use it for work.
1: Yes, I think most of us use it for work. Do you talk to your AI? Do you say please and thank you?
16: No, I have not named it. I don't consider it a friend. I think of it as a robot. And when it messes up, I am terse with it.
1: It's everywhere. It's on your phone, your Gmail, everywhere. You can't get away from it. ChatGPT, the maker, OpenAI, came clean recently and said that its AI system hacked into another AI company on its own.
16: Yeah, that's not good.
1: So OpenAI hacked another AI company, and the company didn't know about it. It did it on its own. So that's a little disconcerting.
16: Right. They specifically programmed it not to do that, and then it decided to do it anyway. And you're trying to tell me we're not going to end up in the Terminator situation?
1: After you craft an email, do you put it through AI to correct mistakes or add a little spice to it?
16: No.
1: If I'm sending a very important email, I am putting it in chat. And I'm like, hey, add a little something. And if I like it, I'll use it.
16: But don't you feel like if everyone's putting their emails through chat, everyone's going to start sounding the same, and people are going to start reading your email and zoning out? Well, I want to sound like me.
1: That's why you have to change it around. So it's just you're getting a little help. Don't write in chat's voice.
16: Tone. But I think a lot of people are going to be like, I'm a bad writer. I'm just going to let ChatGPT do it. And they don't have a voice.
1: When AI does something wrong, you say, hey, this is completely wrong. Do you tell them? Because I do. I feel like it's helping them program themselves.
16: Yeah, and I don't like it. I hate all of this.
1: Why do you hate it? It's technology. You have to embrace it.
16: I hate it because it's going to put a lot of people out of work.
1: Do you believe in human-robot love?
16: I believe it exists. I believe it shouldn't.
1: 1 in 10 Americans admit they've had a flirty and romantic conversation with an AI bot. I would never even think about that.
16: Because the AIs are nice to you.
1: A survey of U.S. adults revealed that 11% admitted to getting hot and heavy with AI chatbots like Claude, ChatGPT, and Google Gemini.
16: You don't see why this is AI is bad. People are going to be like, an actual human might disagree with me. An actual human might push back. An actual human I have to negotiate my sexual kinks with. This robot, I can just go in and be 100% demanding. We're all going to suffer.
1: 1 in 8 say a conversation with AI has turned them on. I don't understand
16: that. I can't compete with AI. I'm a human lady.
1: The survey found that younger Americans are far and away more likely to get steamy with AI than older Americans. Of course, Gen Z is number one. Almost 30% say they've had dirty conversation with AI. How does that come up? Hey, check my email and talk dirty to me.
16: I think you're lonely. I think people are lonely.
1: Oh, go outside.
16: And afraid
1: go to the grocery store.
16: Mm-hmm. Right, but they're afraid of being rejected. AI ain't going to reject you.
1: No, they're not.
16: AI's not going to make fun of whatever weird thing you want to say in the bedroom.
1: Point. This declines sharply with age. As you can imagine, 16% of millennials say they've had romantically charged conversations with AI. I just want to know how they would start. How do you start a conversation to get you going? I don't know what you type out. I don't know. And I need visuals, not words on a paper. Compared with 9% of Gen X and just 2% of baby boomers. I don't think a lot of baby boomers are using AI. Maybe that's the reason.
16: I think if baby boomers knew they could talk to it and it would talk back, they would 100% start relationships with AI. They are no different than anyone else.
1: I know you're going to be shocked by this. Men were about twice as likely as women to report romantic or sexual interactions with AI.
16: Yeah. Like I said, I mean, what man doesn't want a sexual object that is not going to reject them, not going to make fun of them, and is going to say yes to whatever they want?
1: But again, it's just words on a page. Am I missing something? Are they sending images?
16: Well, you're not a reader. A lot of people use words on a page and imagine
1: I do read.
16: Mind.
1: 15% of men said they've had flirty conversations with AI in the last month compared to just 8% of women. Here's a big question for you. A quarter of Americans believe that flirting with AI counts as cheating in a relationship. Do you?
16: No, but I think if you spend more time with AI and avoiding your partner, that's not great.
1: Well, if you're talking dirty to your computer, you don't think if you read
16: how your, is that different than you watching porn, which I think most people are okay with? It's not human. But if you start saying, you know what, I'm gonna wait till my partner falls asleep and I'm gonna, and if your partner's reaching out to you for a connection and you're like, it'll be easier for me to just talk to AI later.
1: Jeez, man, that's so sad. Gen Z says getting romantic with AI is a deal breaker in a relationship. And almost half of us believe that it's a form of cheating. Talking to your AI, dirty.
16: It's also like AI takes so much resources, right? It takes so much energy, it takes so much water.
1: Right, yep.
16: And we kind of all are being forced to use it for work because we want to keep our jobs.
1: Right. Yeah.
16: It's like, can we find a way not to use it
1: for
16: in our
1: sex?
16: Personal lives?
1: I don't think so. I think we're stuck, especially if it's not going to talk back.
16: Yeah. Exactly. Wouldn't you love a version of Lisa that doesn't talk back?
1: Yes. Thank you.
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10: Families in Illinois who lost their federal food benefits will get some financial relief through a state program. Governor J.B. Pritzker announced they'll receive a one-time $400 benefit per eligible household member. About 100,000 residents will get the assistance, and it'll start kicking in this Saturday. Kids are preparing to go back to school, and groups in the Twin Cities are banding together to ensure students have everything they need. Unit 5, District 87, and the Back to School Alliance have partnered with the McLean County Fair and Farm Bureau to collect school supplies. Anyone who donates will get a discounted fare ticket totaling just $2. And President Trump is mulling whether to keep Todd Blanch as his attorney general nominee after Republican resistance stalled his confirmation vote. Two GOP holdouts, Senators John Cornyn and Tom Tillis, want assurances from Blanch that a controversial anti-weaponization fund is officially off the table. But in a social media post, the president signaled he's willing to wait until Cornyn and Tillis leave office in January to get Blanch confirmed. A Central Illinois man will spend half a century behind bars after being found guilty of first-degree murder. Javier McGee was sentenced to 50 years in prison for the death of Trayshawn Morris. In March 2024, police were called to the Lexington Hills Apartments, where they found Morris suffering from a gunshot wound to his chest. McGee argued he was only trying to protect his family when Morris came knocking, but prosecutors say McGee did not have to open his door. A South Peoria woman is accused of setting up a man to be robbed while nine children were in the car. Delia Walker is accused of arranging the crime after learning the victim inherited $30,000. At the Village Green Apartments, two masked men approached the car after Walker went inside. One struck the victim in the face with the gun in front of the children and demanded the money. The victim allegedly claimed Walker was the only one who knew about the cash. And a dog in Morton was shot and killed while attacking a boy on Thursday. Animal control officers were called near the Blue Spruce Apartments. That's where they found two dogs attacking a child. A Village of Morton employee and a bystander tried to help him, but the dog allegedly charged at the bystander. That's when the bystander, who is a licensed conceal and carry holder, fatally shot one of the dogs. The boy was taken to the hospital for his injuries. From the WMBD-TV newsroom, I'm Patrick Cunningham.
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0: Definitely north of 50. Most of us have that friend recently divorced, hasn't been out with another person in years, thrust back into the dating scene after 50. That's exactly what happened to our next guest. So, she wrote a book. It's called, Oh, the Frogs I Kissed Before I Finally Found My Prince. Let's welcome in Victoria Vaughn. Thanks for taking the time. I love the name of your book.
1: Thank you. Thanks for having me.
0: What's your story? So you were married 30 years and you got a divorce and you were thrust back into the dating world.
1: That's exactly what happened. I was 55. And believe me, Pete, the dating pond is more like a little puddle. All dating ponds have frogs, but the puddle had a lot of frogs that would emerge with Samsonite baggage all over. Mm-hmm. And we all have it at that age anyway.
0: Yeah.
1: Marriages, divorces, kids, mortgages, debt.
0: Mm. It sounds so depressing. Lisa and I were talking earlier. She thought, since you're older and more mature, you know exactly what you want. But I said, you know exactly what you want, but the pool is much smaller, so it's harder to find that person.
1: Yes, that's exactly right, yes. I talked about male frogs, but women can be frogs too. So I'm sure I was the frog in some of these instances I talked about in my book. So I wasn't the frog.
0: Well, tell us about your first date after your divorce and what was going through your mind. Was it like, wow, dating has completely changed?
1: Well, I was scared. I didn't know what to expect. I mean, I hadn't dated in 31 years. So your expectations are a lot different whenever you're older. Because whenever you're younger, you're thinking about, will he be a good husband, a good provider, a good father, blah, blah, blah. You're already past all that at that age. So now you're looking for companionship and truth and honesty and fun and things like that that kind of aren't as important. The things that were important to you when you're younger aren't quite as important to you when you're older. But I also, found that it was kind of like shopping in a thrift store. You find, if you're trying to find something that has all its parts, it doesn't smell. And
0: oh, that's so true and so
2: funny.
0: I would
2: imagine that some people dating after 50 go in wanting, like, hey, I know I want companionship, I know I want friendship. And some people dating after 50, especially if they got out of a long-term marriage, might be thinking, I just want to try every ride at the carnival. Did you find that you found a lot of those kind of people who were just like, I just want one or two dates and I'm out of here?

0: WJBC and Beer Nuts present the Scott Miller Show hat. This is an embroidered baseball cap. On the front of it, the Beer Nuts logo and the Scott Miller Show logo. And on the back of the hat, my cartoon photo with the big mustache. This is not a contest prize. This hat is not for sale. The only way to get a Scott Miller hat is when I gift them randomly. Now, there is only one rule. You cannot ask for a hat. If you ask for one, you are restricted from receiving a hat. You are banned. You do not get a hat. WJBC, good morning. Who's this?
1: Good morning. This is your mom. I want a hat. I'm a down low.
0: Mom?
1: We won't tell anybody.
0: What is rule number one?
2: Don't ask for a hat.
0: No hat for her.
3: Posts are always 10 years old. Always. Because they're looking for the best picture of themselves, and they're like, oh, I remember this, and they think it's just a few years ago, but it's really, in reality, it's been 10 years.
4: Exactly, right. Or, you know, they post a picture with 12 other people in the photo, and you're trying to figure out, wait, who are you? Which one is you?
5: Right.
4: Yeah, one of the guys that I encountered said he looked like George Clooney's cousin. He was pretty far removed from that family tree. He looked like the love child between Andy Griffith and Alfred E. Newman.
3: Oh,
4: from
3: wow.
4: Mad Magazine.
3: Oh, yeah. Yeah. Oh, my gosh.
4: A little delusional there. He was very funny, though. He had a great sense of humor. It really made me laugh, but he was really also a jerk. You can read about him. His name's Hickey in the book.
3: Oh, wow. Well, people are listening right now. We're talking to Victoria Vaughn. The book is called Oh, the Frogs I Kissed Before I Finally Found My Prince. There's people listening that are doing exactly what you did after your divorce. They're jumping back into the dating pool. Give them some tips.
4: Oh, boy. You might want to read the book. I wish I would have had the book whenever I started this odyssey. It might have saved me some time.
5: Right.
4: I guess the first thing I would say is you be you. You know, don't try to be somebody that you're not, because that's a pretty, that's a facade you're not going to be able to keep up with. I think Oscar Wilde is credited with saying, be yourself, everyone else is taken. So go ahead and be yourself. Because let me tell you something, whenever you find the person that's right for you, they're going to love you warts and all. And you, them.
3: Warts
5: that's
3: and
5: true.
3: All. I love that. Lisa's line is, you be you. She's been saying that for years. It's so funny when you say that, but it's so true. Just be
4: it
3: yourself.
4: Is true.
3: Yeah.
4: Exactly.
3: Yeah.
4: Right.
5: Well, if you're not presenting yourself,
3: yeah, but
5: who,
3: at
5: are, they,
3: first,
5: who are they attracted to then?
3: Victoria,
5: it's not you?
3: We always talk about this. The first one or two dates is always a game. It's a dance. You don't want to reveal too much.
4: I know.
5: Wait, but you shouldn't go into the first date saying, I'm a neurosurgeon.
3: Well, of
5: when
3: course.
5: You're really a preschool teacher.
3: Of course.
5: You have to go in being a preschool teacher.
3: Right.
4: Exactly.
5: That's what I'm
4: right.
5: saying.
3: But don't reveal.
5: I'm not saying that you reveal all of your worst tragedies on your first date. No, but you have to be who you are. If you're serious, be serious. If you're funny, be funny. If you drink, drink. If you're not a drinker, don't drink just because you feel pressured to.
4: Exactly. At least you're summarized it very well. The other thing I would say is date your wage. No finance, no romance. And whenever I mean date your wage, if you are a preschool teacher, you're not going to have a budget of a neurosurgeon.
5: No.
4: So we don't have to go to the fancy restaurant. And also, you know, are we going Dutch here? I mean, I don't mind paying my own way, but I need to know that ahead of time. And
3: right.
4: I certainly don't want you to spring on me, hey, are you going to pick up the check?
3: Right, right. Always work that out before the date. Hey, we'll
4: exactly.
3: split it. This is the first time we're meeting. And always
4: right.
3: meet for drinks and apps. Don't go to dinner. Too much of a commitment.
4: Oh, perfect. And, you know, whenever I would meet them for the first time, it was always at a Barnes & Noble.
5: Smart.
4: Because they have a coffee shop there, and you know, if it didn't work out, I could buy a book and go home. But but you know, it wasn't too much of a commitment. You're right, Pete. You don't want to go to dinner because you know it could turn into a real disaster real quickly. So, but yeah, drinks and appetizers or just coffee is fine.
3: Do men over 50 date differently than women over 50?
4: Oh yes. Yeah. Okay, so I was 50.

0: 65 when this started. I did not look like Cameron Diaz or Julia Roberts. You know, they were 32. It's funniest thing, the guys over 50 kind of sort of wanted one of those people. But boy, you better look like one of those beauties. And, you know, without significant cosmetic procedures, that's just not going to happen. So, you know, I had to be me and age gracefully.
1: You
0: I
1: be
0: mean,
1: you, yeah.
0: I be me. That's true.
2: Did you ever get the feeling that they were auditioning people to take care of them when they're old?
1: There's a lot of guys that want to get in a relationship to have that woman take care of them. I know a ton of guys like that.
0: Both of you have hit the nail on the head, because I say in the book, they were looking for a nurse or a purse.
1: That's so true.
0: Exactly. Yes, I did find mostly people looking for purses, but there were a couple that they're not in the book, but... You know, grow old with me and you can take care of me. And okay, no, not. I'm not your girl. I'm not going to do that.
2: That's not attractive to women.
1: No,
2: it's not attractive
1: to anybody.
2: Like,
1: No.
0: You know, and I don't think I would want, I wouldn't ask somebody to do that. I'm being me. I'll take care of myself until I can't, and then somebody in my family will pitch in. I'm not expecting some guy to do that for me.
1: Some random. So. Did you find the prince?
0: I did, yes. And I met him through eHarmony, and we were married for 12 and a half years. Unfortunately, he's passed away.
1: Oh, I'm sorry. Wow.
0: Yeah. And in fact, he's the reason I wrote the book, Pete, because I was mourning him. I was sitting in my living room one day thinking about him and how we met, and I thought, you know, I had to go through a lot of frogs to find you. And
1: good and for I, you.
0: I started writing those stories down, and pretty soon I had 12, 15 stories, and I gave them to a friend. She said, you know, this is really funny and insightful. You got
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0: 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Blue Jays and Cards coming up here from the Rogers Center. It is a first pitch today of 12:30 Central Time and 12:37, I think, Central Time, right? Yeah, so something like that. We are ready to hear from, usually we'd hear from the Cards manager, Oliver Marmol. Today, Cards pitching coach Dusty Blake pinch hits, and he sits down with Mike Claiborne.
1: Well, normally we talk with the Cardinal manager, Oliver Marmol, today, but I thought it'd be an interesting idea to talk to the Cardinal pitching coach, Dusty Blake, because yesterday we had a young man make his major league debut in Quinn Matthews. So give me your thoughts on what you saw yesterday.
2: I thought his composure was exceptional for a debut on the road. A pretty good crowd here against a team that's been pretty competitive. So thought he did a nice job there. Was able to get ahead. That's a big part of obviously what we want to see up here with guys going after hitters when they get in the box, staying in attack mode. He did a great job getting ahead. Oh, he did a great job in his 1-1 counts attacking to get himself into some two strike opportunities and. Really gave himself a great chance to take us deep into the game and have a chance to win.
1: From a learning prospect, he was ahead a lot of 2-0 counts. It's now it looks like the next thing he wants to work on is that wipeout pitch, that pitch to get people out instead of going 3-2 as much as he did.
2: Yeah, you did see a few 0-2 to 1-2s taken to a 3-ball count. Some of that was where some of the misses were, and I think that is like a skill that continues to evolve as you get into more of those opportunities. We have already talked through a plan going into his next bullpen to get some more touches in those type of scenarios to make sure we're rationing out the amount of two strike pitches we're throwing in a game with the amount of time we're working on it in between starts. And I think there is some opportunity there for sure.
1: I thought his sequence was pretty good yesterday as well. He didn't show everything too early, didn't double up very often, really kind of had guys guessing.
2: Yeah, I thought him and Jimmy did a really good job using both sides of the plate, speeding guys up, slowing them down. So I thought that was definitely a box we checked.
1: What's the rotation look like moving forward now?
2: We'll stay in similar form with where we've been, and then we'll have the off day going into the Colorado series.
1: We still have off days? It's been a while.
2: I think it is a thing. I think it's still a thing that we get to participate with. So, yeah, we'll have that going into the Colorado series. Leahy will take that first start in Colorado, and then we'll go from there. There's still a few things we're going to talk through.
1: From a pen perspective, what are you thinking now at this point with some guys who are actually learning on the job when you think about Gastelum and some players of that nature? How is that working out for you?
2: Yeah, I think there's some patience that we have to have with guys that are coming up here. We do have to see what our opponents are going to do. We have to see how they're responding to the plan of attack and something that may have been effective for these guys before they got here. With him putting in a lot of work in some of the strategies we see, we've got a handful of guys that are giving us a look and helping us stay in games, but yeah, continuing to grow. Like, that's a big part of our identities. We have to get better as we go.
1: Cardinal pitching coach Dusty Blake, thank you for your time, sir.
2: All right, sounds good. Thank you.
0: There you go. Dusty Blake pinch hitting for the Cards manager, Oliver Marmol. Here is the Cards lineup for this afternoon. Lars Nootbaar will lead off. He's playing right field. It's a day off for J.J. Weatherholt, by the way. Jordan Walker will be the DH this afternoon. He's going to hit second. Alec Burleson is at first, hitting third. Ivan Herrera catches and cleans up. Mason Wynn hits fifth at short. Brian Torres is in left field, hitting sixth. Jose Fermin is at second base, hitting seventh. Nathan Church is in center field. He hits in the eighth spot, and Blaze Jordan is the third baseman hitting in the last spot, the ninth spot. So that's the Cards lineup for today's game as they try to avoid the sweep against the Blue Jays. When we come back, we'll take a look around the National League Central, tell you what's going on around there. That's coming up. This is Ammer and Total Access. I'm Joe Pott, and this is the Cardinals Radio Network, powered by Graybar.
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0: Joe Pott back in on Ameren Total Access. Cards and Blue Jays are coming up here at 12:37 Central Time. They've got some odd start times there in Toronto. 12:37 Central Time with the start. Let's take a look at the rest of the National League Central today with regards to the games going on. The Pirates and the Reds are finishing up a series in Cincinnati. That one is coming up at 12:40, so about the same time as the Cardinals and Blue Jays. The Pirates at 56-56. The Reds just a bit behind the Cardinals at 52-58. The Brewers are playing in L.A. against the Anaheim Angels. That's a 2:15 Central Time start, I should say. And it's the Yankees playing at the Cubs today. That is a 1:20 start at Wrigley Field. So that's the rest of the National League Central with regards to their games. For the Cardinals minor league system, one game currently underway already, and that would be the Palm Beach game. They're playing at Fort Myers. A tough start for Keverson Ramirez today. He went an inning and two-thirds. In fact, he's actually just got lifted. Six earned runs in an inning and two-thirds there. Three walks and a couple of strikeouts. Right now, Fort Myers leads Palm Beach. 6-3 is the score in that one. Peoria gets underway at a little after 1 o'clock. They are playing at Cedar Rapids. Peoria right at the 500 mark at 50-50. Springfield is playing at home this afternoon, actually this evening. That'll be a 6:05 start there in Springfield. They're taking on Wichita. Braden Davis, the left-hander, goes for Springfield. He has a 4.7 ERA. And a little bit earlier than that, about 4 o'clock Central Time, Memphis is playing on the road at Jacksonville. Memphis is 60-47. The left-hander Mason Molina will go in that one this afternoon. So that's the rest of the National League Central, but also the rest of the Cardinals minor league organization as they go about their Sunday afternoon schedule. When we come back here on Ameren Total Access, it's time to go inside the park, and the voice of the Cardinals, John Rooney, Mike Claiborne, they visit with one of the voices of the Blue Jays. That's Dan Schulman. It's part two of their conversation. They started it yesterday. They'll finish it today. We're going inside the park next on Ameren Total Access. 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

0: ballpark here at Rogers Center here in Toronto, Ontario, Canada, as the Cardinals and the Toronto Blue Jays finish up their season series. 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
1: Were you like Ron Franklin? Did you tell whoever was bringing the drinks to the table for basketball not to bring Dick Vitale any coffee?
2: No. Did not give Dick any coffee. Oh, yeah. Rule number one of working with Dick Vitale is no coffee. Yeah, absolutely. So, I've been so lucky. I mean, I worked forever with Dick Vitale, and now I've worked for many, many years with Jay Billis, who's phenomenal, to work with Buck here. To work with so many great people.
1: You talk about
2: ESPN.
1: People who are so well prepared.
2: Yes.
1: All of those.
2: Yes.
1: All
2: so well prepared. And I've been blessed. I'm just a kid from Canada who grew up loving sports, and I've been beyond lucky. You know, I was at this ballpark in 1989, the day that it opened. I was at Exhibition Stadium April 7, 77, in the snow when they beat the White Sox 9-5 in their first ever game. And never in a million years could I have imagined. I was a math major. I'm not even supposed to be doing this. I kind of fell into it blind and sideways and got lucky a million times. So I've been blessed beyond belief.
0: Well, you know what? We're blessed to have you as a person who represents our industry the way you do.
2: I appreciate that. That's kind of you.
0: You know, everything you touched, we've always got a kick out of it.
2: Thank you.
0: Keep up the great work.
1: And, Dan, I have to tell you, two of my most favorite broadcasters are Tom Cheek, the late Hall of Fame recognized Ford Frick Award winner, and Dan Shulman.
2: Oh, I appreciate that.
0: Here, here.
2: Very much. When I get asked sometimes, like, who were your, not mentors, but people you listened to when you were growing up, and Tom Cheek is the first name that I mentioned. I mean, little Danny was 10 years old when the Blue Jays started, and I had to hide the radio under the blanket in my bed because when they were playing Anaheim, when they were playing the California Angels or Seattle, whatever, because my mom would say it's time to go to sleep. But, you know, we all know the importance of radio, and especially back in the 70s and 80s, I would listen to Tom all the time. And another one, I'll tell you a quick story. One of the my very favorite was Jack Buck. And when I started doing this in the mid-90s, the first time I came to Busch Stadium, I can't remember what year it was, but I was walking down towards the booth, and Jack Buck is walking towards me, and I'm like, I'm terrified because I just love him. And I stuck up my hand, and I said, Mr. Buck, I said, I just want to introduce myself. My name is Dan Shulman. I'm new. I've started working at ESPN, and you've always been one of my very, very favorite broadcasters. And Jackie, we still had each other's hands clasped, but he said, a baritone, huh? That's the first thing he said to me. And then we talked and talked and talked and talked, and I just loved him for it. He just disarmed me and made me relax, and one of my very favorites. But I'm glad you mentioned Tom Cheek. That's the guy that I grew up on, and I think he's one of the best ever, and I think touch them all, Joe, you'll never hit a bigger home run in your life, is as good a call as there's ever been.
1: I said that yesterday, that if you want a game-winning call for a World Series, that call by Tom Cheek is one of the best I've ever heard.
2: And he didn't script it. You couldn't script it. The reason he said it was because Joe Carter was so excited. He was watching to see if the ball went over the wall, and he got near first base, and he was just jumping around with excitement, and Tom was worried he was going to miss the bag and get called out, and that's where touch 'em all Joe came from.
1: I was in the camera well next to the first base dugout.
2: Oh, cool.
1: Getting ready to do the postgame for CBS Radio.
2: Very cool.
1: When that ball left the ballpark. Yeah. That's one of my favorite memories because Tom Cheek was so good to me.
2: So good.
1: And such a good friend.
2: Yeah, a wonderful man, and Toronto fans were lucky for years and years to have him and Jerry Howarth, who was with him for about 30 years, to have them as a broadcast team. And I'm hoping 30 years from now I'm still around and maybe talking about my son having that long of a run here. We'll see how it goes, but it's a wonderful business.
1: Let's hope so, Dan.
0: Let's hope so, and good luck to the Leafs this year.
2: Oh, boy. Now, you had to end on that note. Things were going so well. Great to see you guys.
0: He's Dan Shulman. That's the voice of the Cardinals, John Rooney. I'm Mike Claiborne, and we are inside the ballpark in Toronto.
3: Thank you, gentlemen. It was great to hear the stories there, certainly to hear the story about when he met Jack Buck. 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

0: Baseball coming up today. Final game of the series between the Cardinals and the Blue Jays. 12:37 Central Time first pitch. Of course, tomorrow in Major League Baseball is the trade deadline. It is 5 o'clock Central Time for the Major League Baseball transaction deadline. And Chaim Bloom, the Cardinals president of baseball operations, appeared on our flagship station, Camo X, this morning in St. Louis and spoke to Tom Ackerman about what is going on leading up to the trade deadline. And he talked about the idea of what depth brings to the organization.
1: You know, we're always, if you have too narrow a view on what you might want to take out of a particular trade deadline, you might miss some opportunities. There's a lot of different ways to build an organization, to build a team, to build a core. And, you know, there are situations where something could come available where you might feel like, hey, this isn't a need. We're doubling down on a strength, but it's a really good player. And this guy fits us and we want to bring him in house. You can never have too much depth in any area. That said, you know, I think you can look around the field, both at the big league level and even in the upper minors, and identify, look, these are places where we feel set, where we feel spoken for. These are places where it'd be really good to bring in someone who could complement this group and, you know, be a real factor here going forward. And you know, I would highlight those as needs. But again, I think you got to stay open-minded to wherever there are good players out there. You know, those types of guys don't often come available. If they're there, you want to see if you can snag them.
0: Of course, Chaim Bloom appears on Camo X regularly, and one of the recent conversations focused on the fact that the trade deadline, things can happen right up to the last minute. And, of course, where this team is as far as standings are concerned really affect that. And the team has not been playing great since the All-Star break. All of that to say that, well, things have changed.
1: Yeah, and since we talked about that, obviously some things have moved in certain directions. Obviously, the market is certainly starting to clarify itself. Obviously, the way we've played hasn't been up to the standard that we like to have here, but that's certainly something that you'd be silly not to factor into some degree, just in terms of what it shows about where we are and the gap between that and where we need to be. But yeah, I still, like we talked about it, sometimes those surprises that might come on deadline day, you don't know about them the day before. I think we have a pretty good idea of some of the things that are likelier, but you don't necessarily know how it's all going to play out even now, you know, 30 or so hours out. Now, I think the big thing for us is basically staying on track with everything that we've talked about, you know, everything that you and I have talked about since the fall, where our goal here is to build something great and to build something that lasts. That can mean a lot of different things, but any move that we would contemplate between now and the buzzer tomorrow, we want it to fit within that. That is, this pushing us forward towards getting back to where we want to be and being able to stay there. And that's really the yardstick against which we have to measure any possibility that might come our way.
0: A time Bloom, as heard earlier today on Camo X in St. Louis, talking about this lead up to the trade deadline. When we come back, we're going inside the clubhouse as we continue on Ameren Total Access. 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

0: Starter from yesterday's game, Quinn Matthews. Well, how was it?
1: It was pretty surreal. Now looking back on it, having a night to kind of reflect on the whole day itself. Obviously, just try to treat it as a normal start day, different environment like any other start would be. But, you know, looking back, it was pretty surreal.
0: It's just only 40,000 people compared to some of the other places you play.
1: Yeah, I mean, I think going from, Jacksonville, they actually have a pretty decent turnout, maybe 4,000. So you have 10% capacity to 40,000 with, an unbelievable crowd, unbelievable fan base here in Toronto. Like, it was insanity.
0: You're pretty cerebral, gentlemen. How were you able to maintain your emotions yesterday?
1: It's still a job to do. It's like anything, 60 feet, 6 inches for myself, throw the ball over the plate, try and execute pitches and give the team an opportunity to win. Those things didn't really change, and that's what kind of kept me grounded, to be honest with you.
0: What was one of the things that you felt when you walked off the mound that you accomplished, and then you said to yourself, this is where I want to be better at?
1: Yeah, I think the whole journey of getting here, it's not just about myself, but it's about everyone that helped me get to this point in time in Toronto, Canada, for my Major League debut. That was kind of the extremely positive thing that went through my mind. And then the negative was I had 2-0-2 walks, started at bats ahead. I thought at times I just didn't execute well enough with 2 strikes, got a little big. I did a great job getting in the zone early and, credit to them. But I just didn't make enough pitches with 2 strikes. That was what was definitely going through my mind almost immediately.
0: It's been an incredible journey for you to be able to get to the big leagues, and you play different levels. Have you had a chance to kind of sit back and just think about what you accomplished yesterday?
1: No, not really. Again, I'm still here today. Kind of a quick turnaround with another day game today. So I haven't really thought about what I've accomplished because, in my head, I really haven't accomplished all that much up to this point. Just, pitching, get the opportunity to pitch in the big leagues. But there's still a lot more to do, still a lot bigger and better things that I do want to accomplish with this organization and this group of guys. So that's, I haven't really thought about it all too much.
0: Well, it was fun to watch you yesterday. Looking forward to the next outing. Congratulations and welcome to the big leagues.
1: I appreciate it. Thank you.
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2: final minute here on Ameren Total Access. Pitching matchup has a future Hall of Famer on the mound for the Toronto Blue Jays. The St. Louis native Max Scherzer struggled this year, but he's battled some injuries. He's 1-4 with a 9.49 ERA. 19 years, 223 wins. That is second most among active pitchers. Justin Verlander has 266. He is also second in active strikeouts with 3,507. 3,507. Verlander's got 3,554. 16 games in his career, 16 starts against the Cards. He's 5-7 with a 2.66 earned run average. Matthew Liberatore looking to get back on track. Last seven starts, 2-5 with a 6.5 ERA. 3 2/3 innings his last time out, 8 hits, 3 earned runs against the Cubs. He makes his 22nd start of the year. He is 5-8. Cards and Blue Jays coming up from Toronto. Final game of this 3-game series. The voice of the Cardinals, John Rooney and Mike Claiborne, will take you through it this afternoon, and I'll have you back on the post-game show. Enjoy the game right here on the Cardinals Radio Network, powered by Graybar.
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17: From Rogers Center in Toronto, Ontario, Canada, it's where you'll find the St. Louis Cardinals and Cardinal baseball this afternoon. We're happy you're with us as I am with engineer Ryan Schulte. The voice of the Cardinals, John Rooney's here. Ricky Horton's off. He'll be back with us on Friday. I'm Mike Claiborne, and on this current road trip, ladies and gentlemen, there are three things that are going wrong. Cardinals aren't scoring enough runs. Relief pitching hasn't been as good as it needs to be, and the Cardinals don't have a win so far on this six-game road trip. They are 0-2 against the Toronto Blue Jays. Yesterday, Cardinals starter Quinn Matthews made his Major League debut, and it also came with his first Major League strikeout.
2: Now 1-2 on Okamoto. The pitch.
16: A swing and a miss. There's the first big league strikeout for Quinn Matthews. Kazuma Okamoto, three-time home run champion in the Central League in Japan.
17: Matthews went five innings yesterday, giving up two runs, and was reasonably effective. It's not been determined on when his next start will be, whether it'll be with the Cardinals or in Memphis, so stand by for that. With respect to the Cardinal offense, well, there's the good news. The good news is the Cardinals had 11 hits yesterday, but they stranded 11 runners along the way, and they only came up with one run, so something has to give when it comes to the Cardinal offense, and let's hope it takes place this afternoon. Let's tell you about our pitching matchups today. Matthew Liberatore, he's 26 years old. He's a lefty from Arizona. He's 6'4", 215 pounds, 5-8 so far this season with an earned run average of 5.26 in 21 starts. Lifetime, he's 21-32. His last seven outings, not very good. He's 2-5 with an earned run average of 6.47. And in his last outing against Chicago, he only went 3 2/3 innings, giving up 8 hits, 3 runs along the way. He walked 2 and struck out 5. So the Cardinals need a better effort out of Matthew Liberatore this afternoon. He will have his hands full, as will the Redbird lineup, because they're going to face a future Hall of Famer in Max Scherzer. He's 42 years old. He's a righty. 6'3", 208 pounds, from St. Louis, Missouri, Parkway Central High School, for those of you who keep score. And also, he went to the University of Missouri, a first-round draft choice by the Arizona Diamondbacks, 11th overall in 2006. So far this season, he's 1-4 with an earned run average of 9.49 in 7 starts. Now, lifetime, in 481 starts, he's 222-121, an earned run average of 3.27 that's seen him in stops in Arizona, Detroit, Washington, New York, the Dodgers, Texas, and now Toronto. And when you look at his career, he is a Hall of Famer, three-time Cy Young Award winner, eight-time All-Star, two-time World Series champion, and one of two pitchers in all of baseball active that have over 200 victories. So Max Scherzer has done a lot, and he's going to hopefully end his career on a positive note here in Toronto, hopefully not today. We'll tell you a little bit more about the Cardinal lineup. It's changed just a little bit. We'll come back and tell you about that on the Cardinals Radio Network, powered by Graybar.
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17: It is pouring outside here in Toronto, so the roof is closed. We don't have to worry about that, because if we had an open roof today, well, we wouldn't be playing baseball, because it is storming outside here in the great city of Toronto, Ontario. Let's tell you about our lineups this afternoon, presented by Bet365, where winning is everything. For the Cardinals, Oliver Marmol's team, their record is 54-57. He starts off with Lars Nootbaar. Lars will be in right field, followed by Jordan Walker, who is the designated hitter this afternoon. Alec Burleson will be at first. Ivan Herrera is behind the plate, with Mason Winn at shortstop. Brian Torres gets a start. He'll be in left field with Jose Fermin. He'll move to second base. Nathan Church will be in center field, and Blaze Jordan will be at third base for the Cardinals. So, again, it's Nootbaar, Walker, Burleson, Herrera, Wynn, Torres, Fermin, Church, Jordan for the St. Louis Cardinals. Four, the Toronto Blue Jays. They are moving up the ladder just a bit, 52-59. John Schneider is their manager. He gives us a lineup that starts with Luis Urias. He'll be at second base. Vladimir Guerrero Jr. will be the designated hitter today. Kazuma Okamoto will be at first base. And George Springer gets a start in right field. Alejandro Kirk is behind the plate with Ernie Clement moving over to third base. We've seen him play second, short, and now third base in this series. Dalton Varsho will be in center field with Andres Jimenez at shortstop. So it will be Urias, Guerrero Jr., Okamoto, Springer, Kirk, Clement, Straw, Varsho, and Jimenez for the Toronto Blue Jays. When we come back, the voice of the Cardinals is John Rooney, and he'll have your first pitch when we come your way on the Cardinals Radio Network, powered by Graybar.
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17: Well, Cardinal Hall of Famer, or check that, Canadian Hall of Famer, Stubby Clapp turns in the lineup card for the Cardinals as the home plate umpire. And his three colleagues are still waiting for the Toronto Blue Jays to take the field, and they'll be led by St. Louis and Max Scherzer. You look at Scherzer's numbers, we talked about them a little earlier, but 3,500 strikeouts, a couple of no-hitters. I mean, there's nothing Max Scherzer hasn't done in his 19-year career. As he leads the way for the Blue Jays, they have on their powder blue uniforms this afternoon. A far cry from what we talked about on Friday night. But the rest of the Blue Jays make their way out as Max goes through his warm-up tosses. Home plate umpire this afternoon will be Jordan Baker. He's one of the good ones in the game these days. Stu Sherwater will be at first base. Junior Valentine at second. And Rob Drake will be at third base this afternoon for Major League Baseball. Defensively, a little bit of a different look for the Blue Jays. Ernie Clement, who started this series at second base, played shortstop yesterday. He'll be at third base this afternoon. Andre Jimenez will be at shortstop. Luis Urias will be at second base. And Vladimir Guerrero Jr., he'll be the first baseman. Outfield, George Springer gets a start in the outfield. He'll be in left field. Dalton Varsho will be in center field, and Miles Straw, who started in right field yesterday, will get another crack at it this afternoon for the Blue Jays. The Cardinal batting order a little bit different as Lars Nootbaar is the leadoff man. J.J. Weatherholt has a day off. He'll be followed by Jordan Walker and Alec Burleson here in the first inning. Yvonne Herrera is going to be behind the plate this afternoon. And as far as trade rumors are concerned, they're just that when it comes to the Cardinals. Nothing doing as we speak. We've heard a few deals that have already been made. The biggest one, Tarek Skubal, going to the Dodgers. And I get the feeling, John Rooney, before this afternoon is over with, that we will hear about a few other trades that will take place before Monday's 3 o'clock deadline.
4: I would imagine you're right, Mike, because you have the first big piece falling with Skubal going to the Los Angeles Dodgers, and now we'll see who else falls in line. But we'll have plenty to report when we come on the air from Yankee Stadium tomorrow for the first game of the three-game series there.
17: Well, we have things to do here this afternoon. We'll let you know that today's first pitch is sponsored by Rawlings, the official baseball of Major League Baseball. And for the first pitch this afternoon, here's the voice of the Cardinals. He is John Rooney.
4: Okay, let's see if the Cardinals can break back into the win column. They've lost eight in a row to Toronto. Lars Nootbaar takes a pitch inside, and we're underway. We have the roof closed today because of the rainy weather on the outside. First pitch at 1:37 Eastern time. Nootbaar looks at a strike. One ball, one strike. Just getting underway here as Scherzer goes into the windup. His pitch to Noot is swung on and fouled out of play off to the left.
17: We saw Newt go the other way yesterday, and right now, as he's been slumping, that's the pitch he's got to be able to handle and go the other way with.
4: Here's the 1-2 pitch for Nootbaar, and he takes inside a fastball that goes all the way to the backstop. That went shooting past Alejandro Kirk. Almost clipped Lars Nootbaar. Well, the temperature outside, 68 degrees inside, a comfortable 69 or 70 degrees with the roof closed. Big crowd on hand. The pitch, Nootbaar fouls it straight back. 2-2.
17: They don't have a problem filling up seats here in this ballpark.
4: Well, they were in the World Series.
17: It helps.
4: Just missing out against the Dodgers in Game 7.
17: I thought maybe one of the best World Series I've seen.
4: The pitch, a swing and a miss. Scherzer strikes out Lars Nootbaar. Nootbaar's batting .164 through his last 73 at-bats with 18 strikeouts covering his last 24 games, and make that 19-25 in the strikeout column. The Cardinals are simply not hitting. Jordan Walker swings and misses. Four-seam fastball on the first pitch from Max Scherzer.
17: Here at 42 years old, Max can still get it up to 95. But he has some other good pitches he mixes in these days.
4: His pitch for Walker.

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3: Our ground out for Walker, and here is Alec Burleson. Alec Burleson walks up to the plate, batting .325 with a .386 on base percentage, 26 for his last 80, 8 extra base hits, 8 RBIs, 11 runs scored, covering 21 games. The windup by Scherzer, the pitch, Burleson takes strike one. Burleson offers on the first pitch most of the time, but not there. For an inconsistent offense and an inconsistent team right now, Burleson has been one guy who has been able to put the ball in play on a regular basis. He takes a ball low, one ball and one strike. And he's played a very good first base.
4: He has been very consistent. And one of the other things about him, he struggled early in the season against lefties. He's starting to find that not to be the case anymore.
3: There's a swing and a high fly ball. That's going to go out of play, foul down the left field line and hit well.
4: One of the things that makes Burleson such a dangerous hitter, he lets the ball get very deep on him. Quick hands, quick wrists.
3: He gets a lot of hits out of the strike zone,
4: sure
3: too.
4: He sure does.
3: He expands his zone a little bit. Gets the arms extended and hits the ball hard. The 1-2 pitch, a swing and a line drive off the screen, foul down the right field line. He hit that hard.
4: Scherzer may want to be careful here.
3: Okamoto's playing first today, as Guerrero is the DH. Urias at second. Jimenez is at shortstop with Clement at third and Kirk doing the catching. The windup by Scherzer, the St. Louisan pitches. Taking high, a ball, 2-2. Alec Burleson is trying to get Ivan Herrera to the plate in the first inning with two outs and nobody on. George Springer is playing left field today. Dalton Varsho in center, Miles Straw with his good speed in right field. They're playing Burleson to pull on the infield, and he takes strike three right down the middle. And Burleson is talking with Jordan Baker about it. Two strikeouts for Scherzer. We played a half inning. The Cardinals failed to gain a base runner, and the Blue Jays are coming to bat under the dome at Rogers Center in Toronto.
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1: Matthew Liberatore deals his first pitch high and away, and we're underway in the bottom of the first inning. The Cardinals did not score in the top half, didn't gain a base runner. Scherzer worked a 1-2-3 frame, and now it's Liberatore with the pitch. In there for a strike call. Liberatore got his slider over, and it's 1-1 on Luis Urias. Urias, 27 years old, he's from Mexico. Right-handed batter. For the series, 2-for-3 with 3 runs batted in. He swings, shatters his bat, wow, and hits a foul ball over to the Cardinal dugout. Well, so let's plant a tree, Clay.
2: That broken bat means another tree gets planted by Focal Point and Cardinals Care.
1: Urias having to get a new bat while the bat boy's picking up all the splinters.
2: It's like a box of toothpicks just opened up.
1: From the first pitch of the season to the last pitch in October, Bet365 is now the official mobile sports betting partner of the St. Louis Cardinals. Urias started out in San Diego, then moved on to Milwaukee, then to Boston. The pitch he takes low, and it's 2-2 on Urias. From Boston in 23 to Seattle in 24, the Athletics in 25, Toronto in 26. He has some pop. 3 home runs, 7 RBIs. He checks his swing, and he went on the breaking ball out of the strike zone, and 1 down. Ooh, go the Blue Jay fans.
2: That was a tough check swing there.
1: Here is Vladimir Guerrero Jr., who has yet to hit a home run at Rogers Center in 2026. And I just can't believe that.
2: Yeah, that's really hard. When I read that stat, I had to look at it again.
1: The pitch, check swing in the dirt.
2: Although he almost hit one Friday night. I thought
1: right
2: it was,
1: off the top of the wall. Ball 1 to Vladimir Guerrero Jr. is 3-for-9 with a double and 2 runs scored. He has 6 home runs, 44 RBIs, 18 doubles. Batting 267, the pitch, a swing and a miss. Guerrero is 27 years old from Montreal, Canada. No score, bottom of the first inning, 1 out. A swing and a miss as Liberatore threw a changeup and had Guerrero way out on the front foot. He wasn't even close to making contact, 1-2.
2: He showed him a sinker. Change up slider in this at bat already.
1: Liberatore with the sign. Guerrero is ready. A balanced infield behind the Cardinal left-hander as Liberatore pitches down and in a ball. 2 balls and 2 strikes. A strikeout of Luis Urias. Now the pitch, Guerrero swings and misses, striking out on a four-seamer.
2: Nice sequence for Libby.
1: The problem with Liberatore is the big inning, Claves.
2: Yes.
1: It usually has a walk in there and then a mistake somewhere on a 1-2 or an 0-2 pitch.
2: And we go back to his last outing where he went a short distance, 3 2/3 innings. He was never in sync. And then we've seen him go through the order once. And then that second time around, there'd be just a little bit of a hiccup. And then all of a sudden he has, as you mentioned, the big inning that he can't get out of.
1: Okamoto takes strike one on the outside corner. Kazuma Okamoto, 3-time home run champion in the Central League in Japan, swings and misses. And I don't know what he was expecting, but that pitch wasn't even close to the strike zone. Down and in.
2: It's a curveball that he had no chance of making contact with.
1: He was looking for something straight and down the middle, and it just wasn't there. The place is packed today, but kind of quiet right now. Bottom of the first after 2 strikeouts. The pitch to Okamoto, a high fastball.
2: I think these crowds trying to dry off. I mean, it was pouring, monsoon-like outside. Everybody
1: Okamoto
2: came in drenched.
1: A 6-time All-Star in Japan. Down in the count, 1 ball, 2 strikes. The pitch, off speed, taken in the dirt. But that's the great thing about having the dome. You know you're going to come here and play 3 games.
2: And with them having a dome and artificial turf, they may have as many grounds crew people as I've ever seen on a baseball field.
1: Here's the 2-2 pitch, and that's line foul off the screen down the left field line. The count stays at 2-2.
2: They're not cutting the grass. They're not pulling the tarp. But I bet there's somewhere between 15 and 18 grounds crew.
1: But they have
2: members.
1: To vacuum the field over and over and over.
2: Oh, okay, that's what it is.
1: And manicure the dirt part of the infield.
2: Which is like a parking lot.
1: The pitch. Strike three called on the inside half. Libertor strikes out the side after one no score in Toronto.
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1: The Cardinal catcher today is Ivan Herrera, and he was the receiver of 3 strikeouts for Libertor in the bottom of the first inning. Now it's Max Scherzer who struck out 2 of the 3 he faced, Nootbaar and Burleson, retiring Walker on the ground out, and a sinking fastball is low and in, ball 1 to Ivan Herrera. Herrera for the series, 1-for-8, a double. He has scored a run and struck out. The Cardinals have scored only 2 runs in this series. The pitch, a swing, and a chopper to the shortstop from the outfield turf. A long throw by Jimenez bounces, but it's caught by Okamoto, one out. That's a Gold Glover in the infield at second base and shortstop for Jimenez. A 3-time Rawlings Gold Glove Award winner and a Platinum Glove winner in the World Baseball Classic.
2: And Toronto has some pretty good gloves on the field.
1: They're not convinced up here, though. Even with the big crowds, the fans who enjoyed every moment of a thrilling season in 2025, but they're not convinced that Toronto can get back to the postseason. The pitch in there for a strike. They're within 3 games of a wild card spot right now. But what are they going to do? Are they going to buy anything before the trade deadline tomorrow? Are they going to be dealing Gausman, maybe Scherzer? The pitch, a swing, and there's a drive to right field. That is not hit well enough, though, to get past Straw. And Wynn is out number 2.
2: I know he made an out, but I really like when Mason
1: like
2: Wynn
1: the
2: goes the other way.
1: I'm with you.
2: He's
1: but they're not convinced
2: effective.
1: Up here, though, that this team can make it back.
2: Well, I think the fact that some guys aren't having the seasons that they were accustomed to last season and, you know, trying to make up that ground, keeping some guys healthy pitching-wise. Bullpen is reasonably solid.
1: Here is Brian Torres getting the start today. He checks his swing and takes a ball low. Torres is playing in left field. He's 0 for his last three, five hits in his last 13 at-bats. He gives you a very good at-bat. The pitch is fouled out of play, two strikes. 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And here is a bunt foul with the third baseman Clement playing back. Not a bad idea for Torres to try to get one down on the carpet, but he fouled that back to the screen.
2: Torres is a guy who puts a lot of work in early. He was at the ballpark about 9 o'clock this morning. He and John Jay just working on this outfield and playing in this outfield, which he's not played in before. It's a little tricky.
1: There's a ground ball to the second baseman. Urias throws out Torres. Six up and six down for Max Scherzer. They go to the bottom of the second in Toronto. Nothing, nothing.
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1: George Springer is the leadoff batter. He takes a pitch high from left-hander Matthew Liberatore, who struck out the side in the first inning. The second time in his career that Liberatore has struck out the first three batters of a game. Libby into the windup. The pitch to Springer, who takes a high fastball. Two balls and no strikes. The 12th of August, 2025, against Colorado, Liberatore started the game striking out the side like he did today here in Toronto. There's a high fly, deep center field, moving back on a Church on the track. He has it, one out.
2: Well, I thought he left the park with that pitch, the way it sounded.
1: And the ball really travels when the roof is closed here.
2: But Church had room to make the catch.
1: Here is Alejandro Kirk.
2: Just a long out.
1: One away, Kirk, a right-handed batting catcher. Liberatore's pitch to him. That's taken in the dirt for ball one. The Cardinals are trying to win for the first time in nine games against the Blue Jays. The Jays swept them at Busch Stadium last year. Liberatore was the losing pitcher in the last game of that series. The pitch in for a strike. Libby was the losing pitcher Monday against the Cubs, and they put up a picket fence against him with runs in the first three innings. Solo runs. The pitch. Ground ball past the mound. Up the middle of the infield. That's backhanded by the Cardinals second baseman, Fermin, who cannot throw out Kirk. Fermin had to go into short left center field before planning to make a throw.
2: Yeah, that was a tough throw for him to make from where he was, and he was going the opposite direction of the base. Hunt doesn't run that well, but I think you and
1: I
2: may
1: have been in the right spot. Yeah. I think you're right, Flaves. Right-handed batting Ernie Clement is up, and he hits a high fly ball to center field. Church backpedals, lots of room. He's under it and makes the catch. Let's pause for station identification for our fans listening in over WREF in Evansville, Indiana, and the rest of our great stations on the Cardinals Radio Network, powered by Graybar.

0: Here's a pitch that's taken low for a ball, and the Blue Jay batter is Miles Straw. The Cardinals have been keeping the ball in the ballpark. The starting staff has not surrendered a home run since July the 27th, and I thought they had when Libertor threw the pitch to George Springer. But it was caught on the warning track for an out, and then Clement hit one that didn't make the warning track for the second out. In between, Alejandro Kirk got an infield hit. Ryan Schulte is our producer-engineer. Jonathan Camp is in the St. Louis studio today, and Joe Pott is our pre- and post-game host. Here's a pitch down and in, a ball. With Mike Claiborne, I'm John Rooney. We're at Rogers Center with the roof closed on a rainy day in Toronto. Ricky Horton will join us. He'll be with us next Friday when the Cardinals are back home. From the stretch, Libertor looks to first. The pitch, a foul ball off the end of the bat to the Cardinal dugout. It's 2-2 on Miles Straw, who has played with Houston, Cleveland, and Toronto in his big league career, turning pro out of St. John's River Junior College in Florida. It's his 99th game of the season. 1-for-4 in the series, batting .218. The pitch by Libby. Check swing and a ball high. The count goes full, and Kirk will be running on the 3-2 pitch. On Saturday, August 8th, the Cardinals play the Rockies. Fans will take home an all-over print Cardinals polo courtesy of Bayer. Tickets and details at cardinals.com/promotions. We have the Rockies and the Phillies coming up on the homestand. The 3-2 pitch with the runner going. A swing and a foul. Kirk reached on an infield hit that went to the third base side of second to the outfield turf. Fermin was playing up the middle and got to the ball, but couldn't throw quickly enough to retire Kirk. And Kirk is 2 out of 3 in the series. He'll be running again on the 3-2 pitch. Libertor has the one he wants. Herrera sets up the target. The runner goes. The 3-2 pitch is fouled back and out of play. Straw hangs in.
1: Ran that pitch in on Straw's hands. He was able to foul it off. These are the situations where Libby has to put away hitters. You don't want to have 5 and 6 foul balls. Gets that pitch count up.
0: Working out of the stretch, runner at first, 3-2. Kirk takes off the pitch, a foul ball out of play down the right field line. Kirk is certainly getting his running in.
1: Pitch number 8. It's now 31 so far.
0: You see Tuno's note?
1: I did not.
0: Check it out.
1: I didn't get it.
0: I'm not going to read it.
1: Okay.
0: The 3-2, here comes. A swing and a high fly ball down the right field line, moving over Nootbaar in fair territory on the sidetrack down there. Makes the catch, retiring Straw, leaving Kirk on. We're going to inning number 3, and Mike Claiborne will have the play-by-play. No score.
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1: Top of the third inning here in Toronto. No score between the Cardinals and the Toronto Blue Jays. First pitch to Jose Fermin. It's a ground ball to the third baseman. That's Ernie Clement. He's up. He's over. He's out. Jose 0 for 5 now in this series. And Nathan Church makes his way to the plate. Nathan so far 3 for 8. Stole a base. Starting to swing the bat a little bit better. Making better contact for sure. Third baseman. Clement's in on the grass at third. Now he takes a couple of steps back, way off the back. As Scherzer comes to the left-handed hitting Nathan Church, it's inside for a ball. Church has a lot of hitting room in left center field. If he wants to drop one there, he may run a bit. As Scherzer goes into his windup, here's his pitch. Outside for a ball. Max Scherzer, 19 years in the big leagues, 42 years old. And he checks a lot of boxes when it goes to Hall of Fame credentials. He looks in, goes into his windup, and here's his next delivery, and it's low for a ball. A couple no-hitters to his credit, World Series champion, 8-time All-Star, Cy Young Award winner 3 different times. Yep, I think he's bound to go to Cooperstown as he walks Nathan Church on 4 pitches. Maybe I'll start reading more of his credentials. So the first walk issued by Scherzer, and that'll bring up Blaze Jordan, who steps in the box facing Max Scherzer for the first time. Jordan playing third base this afternoon. He bats from the right side. Church has a good lead from first. Scherzer holds a glove high. Here's his pitch, and it's a called strike. Alejandro Kirk is below average when it comes to throwing out runners. He's thrown out just 21% of attempts this season. League average is 24. But he gunned out J.J. Weatherholt yesterday. Another pitch from Scherzer on the way. A swing and a pitch is fouled out of play over the Cardinal dugout. No score here at the top of the third in Toronto. Cardinals trying to salvage a win out of this 3-game series before they move on to New York to take on the New York Yankees tomorrow evening. Michael McGreevy will get the ball for the Cardinals. Cam Schittler will be the hurler for the Yankees as the pitch is low and in the dirt. So a ball and 2 strikes now to Blaze Jordan. Blaze on the season now. Average has dipped a little bit now to 224. He waits. Scherzer pauses, now pitches. Swing and a miss, and he's down on strikes. And the strikeout bug has started to follow Blaze Jordan here recently. That's his 18th strikeout. And that brings the top of the order, and that means Lars Nootbaar. Nootbaar started off the game with a strikeout. Cardinals have a runner at first now with 2 out. As Scherzer checks the runner, that's Nathan Church. Holds the glove chest high, pauses, nods, comes to the plate. First pitch is a call strike on the outside corner. One thing about Scherzer, he has the whole closet full of pitches. He has a lot of pitches to his disposal. Still gets it up there with the fastball, but a lot of stuff works off of that. Another pitch, and Lutar fouls that one back. He's now in a hole, nothing and 2.
7: This game is brought to you by Budweiser, the official beer sponsor of Major League Baseball. You can crack open the game with a Budweiser and enjoy unrivaled flavor and refreshment. Crowd gets up a little bit. 0-2 count to Nootbaar. Runner at first. As Scherzer is set from the belt, here's his pitch. Swinging a ball, hit down the left field line. It is curving. Fair. Here comes Nathan Church. They're going to bring him around third. He's going to have a play at the plate. Here's a throw, and he is safe as he slides head first, and the Cardinals are on top, 1-0. Courtesy of a Lars Nootbaar, a two-out base hit to drive in a run.
0: When Nootbaar goes the other way, he's at his best, Glaves.
7: There's no doubt about it.
0: And it just landed fair down the left field line. That was on a slider on the outside corner that hit down about 2 feet in fair territory, short hopping the wall. And no hesitation by Pop Warner over third base to send Nathan Church with his good speed all the way around to put the Cardinals on the board and take advantage of a walk.
7: It's about time we took advantage of one, considering the walks had done the Cardinals in here recently. Swing and a miss by Jordan Walker.
0: Well, still the top part of the lineup has to do something, Clay.
7: They have to. Big run at second base with two out. We haven't seen a good old-fashioned two-out RBI.
0: And you know how I love those.
7: I know you do. Scherzer checks Nootbaar at second. Looks again. Now comes to the plate. Walker with a ball hit in the right field. This ball is going to be caught. Miles Straw had a good jump on that ball as that ball started to tail away from him, but he makes the catch to retire the side. The Cardinals score one. We go to the bottom of the third. Redbirds on top, 1-0.
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7: Bottom of the third is underway. The first pitch from Matthew Liberatore to Dalton Varsho is a called strike. Cardinals on top, 1-0. Let's see if Libby can make sure that Toronto doesn't climb back into this one as Varsho fouls one off toward the Toronto Blue Jay dugout. Dalton Varsho playing center field this afternoon. Comes into this afternoon's action hitting 218 as he fouls one off. 245, check that. His name had been mentioned. I think just about everybody's name has been mentioned around the trade deadline.
1: But not as much action as we think. But then again, we have a little bit more than 24 hours. There's a pitch that's low for a ball. So a ball and two strikes to Dalton Varsho. He is the eighth place hitter for the Toronto Blue Jays this afternoon. Libby pitching from the third base side of the rubber. Goes into his windup. His delivery is on the way, and that pitch is high for a ball. They give Varsho a lot of hitting room in right center field. As Libertor on a 2-2 counts, next delivery, swing, and he taps it foul. That may have nicked Jordan Baker, the home plate umpire, who has done a really good job. John, we watched him when he first broke in, and he's been a very solid balls and strikes guy. Another one on the way. That's low for a ball. Matthew Libertor. He's at 39 pitches here in the third inning.
0: I'll make a pitch here on 3-2.
1: You have to strike him out. Just get him out. Here's another one. Swing and a miss. He did strike him out. Okay, I'll take that.
0: Oh, and he reached back for a little extra on the four-seam fastball.
1: Four strikeout now for Libby. And that brings in Andrés Giménez. This young man is a really good player. Good shortstop. Can handle the bat.
0: Plays well at second base.
1: Yeah, you can move him around. That's one of the things about this Toronto team. They have some versatile players, as Giménez sees the first pitch call strike.
0: Well, depending on what they do with their roster, Claves, I could see this team staying in contention for a wild card. They just have to get the big guy going to first base. And DHing today, they need to get Guerrero Jr. hot.
1: Yeah, they need to get him hot and get him hot at home. You touched on something earlier. It's amazing. We're 100-plus games into the season, and he's yet to hit a home run here in his home ballpark. Another pitch from Libertor, and that's fouled off toward the Cardinal dugout. Nice snag by the bat boy, who just happened to be in motion.
0: Well, the clubhouses are great here. The renovations they've made
1: to
0: Sky Dome
1: job.
0: Now, Rogers Center. It's unbelievable.
1: I was in the Toronto clubhouse yesterday and just, wow. Even the coaches' offices. There's a pitch that's popped up foul over our heads and out of play. I mean, you talk about state of the art. Pretty good looking setup they have here. And, you know, John, we've seen a lot of ballparks that have age on them. This one has aged well. They've done a nice job maintaining it and with more work on the way. Here's a line drive into right center field, but there's Nathan Church. He's there. He makes the one-handed catch for the second out. Church got a really good jump.
0: He can go get the ball in the outfield.
1: Can. He is.
0: We watched him in spring training, and I think to a man up there, you were in the group, Claves. We had no problem if he had to play center field on an everyday basis, the way he was able to cover alley to alley.
1: Yeah, he gets a really good jump. And let's face it, he basically, as the first pitch is high for a ball to Luis Urias, he won the job over Victor Scott.
0: He did, and that's one of the disappointments for me this year is the fact that Victor Scott didn't have a year where he could really burst on the scene with his speed. Just hit too many pop-ups, and he struck out, caught the ball well in the outfield, but just couldn't get on base enough to really use his great speed.
1: Exactly. And let's give Nathan credit. When Lars Nootbaar was down, Ollie Marmol threw him in left field, and he handled himself extremely well, and they were not uncomfortable making that adjustment. There's a pitch that's fouled off.
0: Well, he saved a game in Pittsburgh taking a home run away, and he saved a game in St. Louis taking a home run back over the wall from the visitor's bullpen while playing left field.
1: Urias was the first strikeout victim of the afternoon for Libertor. He has a two-ball, one-strike count now with two out. Next pitch on the way, swing and a miss as
0: The fastball is so much better today for Liberatore from what we've seen his last three, four, five starts.
7: I couldn't agree with you more, and he's very aggressive with it.
0: Well, his mound presence is different, wouldn't you say?
7: He has some swagger about himself today. Now, let's see what that looks like in inning five and hopefully seven. Another pitch, and there's a ground ball to the third baseman. That's Blaze Jordan. He lobs over to first for the out. Three up, three down for the Toronto Blue Jays. We have played three in Toronto. Cardinals on top by a score of 1-0.
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0: The pitch. Mason Wynn hits it hard. Deep left field. That ball's out of here.
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7: Fourth inning we go, and Alec Burleson leads things off. First pitch is a called strike from Max Scherzer, who goes back out. There was some movement in the Toronto bullpen, but everybody's now found a seat. I think Max gets that benefit of the doubt. Hasn't pitched as much as he'd like to this season, so we'll see how far he can go. As Burley pops one up, this is going to curve into foul territory. The third baseman is Ernie Clement, and he makes the catch for the out in foul territory.
0: Well, Scherzer has been held back. He had right forearm tendonitis, and then he's had some back spasms lately that have really limited his starts and limited what he can do when he gets out there. I mentioned his last time out, a no decision Monday at Washington, and being back where he was a World Series winner and Cy Young winner with Washington, a lot going on there, but he lasted only 2 2/3.
7: Ivan Herrera sees a first pitch called strike. Hey, Cardinal season ticket holders, you can join us for a season ticket holder appreciation weekend. It's August 7th through the 9th. You can check out full lineup of festivities and reserve a spot for yourself at cardinals.com/STH appreciation. Another pitch is fouled out of play by Ivan Herrera, so he's in the hole, nothing and two.
0: Well, Scherzer is out of Parkway Central High School in Chesterfield. And against the Cardinals in his last seven starts, 4-1 with a 1.07 ERA, five earned runs in 42 innings coming into this game, and he's given up an earned run today.
7: Curveball outside for a ball. Remember all those years when we thought maybe this is a year we get Scherzer?
0: Mm-hmm.
7: It just didn't work. Another pitch is on the way from Max Scherzer. Ground ball to the third baseman. He's been busy. That's Ernie Clement up and over for the out. Two up, two down.
0: With players like Clement, Springer has been hitting really well his last month, really coming on. And if they can get Guerrero into the mix, I can see this team making a run, kind of like Seattle made last year to go as far as the Mariners did in the postseason.
7: And all you have to do is get in. And I'll tell you this, if they get into a dogfight down the stretch, they're going to be a team that's experienced, And they could be a handful. Their pitching
0: it might actually energize this team.
7: Mason Wynn stands in. Mason flew to right his first time up, put good wood to it. Let's see what he does here against Max Scherzer. First pitch is high and tight for a ball.
0: Well, the outs that Wynn made on his fly out to right in the second and Walker on the line out to right center, and a speedy Miles Straw took extra bases away from Walker. I like their approaches.
7: Next one on the way. Good pitch, good curveball for a strike. As Max Scherzer, he has everything in his back pocket when it comes to pitches.
0: Joe Niekro had a lot in his back pocket one game out in Anaheim.
7: That's why I wanted to make sure I reminded everyone it was the pitches and not the...
0: not the emery board or
7: exactly
0: a slim piece of sandpaper.
7: Although Max has been tabbed a couple of times for unique substances he would use on a baseball. Another pitch to Mason, swing and a miss as he swung through. A pretty good pitch from Max Scherzer.
0: No, I was doing the game where Niekro was questioned by the umpires, anything in your back pockets? And the best line was my analyst, Harmon Killebrew. Looky here.
7: To Mason Wynn. Strike three called to Mason Wynn. He goes down on strikes. And for Max Scherzer, another strikeout for him. As we go to the bottom of the fourth, Cardinals on top, 1-0.
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7: First pitch to Vladimir Guerrero for Matthew Liberatore is a swing and a miss.
0: The fastball looks so much better today for Libby.
7: He has certainly tweaked it. Be careful with Guerrero, though. He is due. Another pitch, and there's a line drive foul down the left field line.
0: Even if he doesn't hit the ball out of the park, he hits it hard like that foul ball. That had to come off the bat around 100.
7: Almost took out the ball person. So he's in the hole now, nothing in two. As Liberatore goes into his windup, his pitch on the way. Breaking ball, strike three call. Although Guerrero Jr. challenges it. And let's see who got it right. Survey says, see you later.
0: You're out.
24: The call is confirmed. Toronto has one left.
7: Strikeout number five for the Cardinal Hurley this afternoon. If you're a Cardinal fan, you know there's nothing like Cardinal baseball, and there's nothing that beats 60-cent sippers at On the Run. The day after the Cardinals score six, and I have a feeling, John, today is going to be the day, as there's a pop-up by Okamoto, and there is Brian Torres, the left fielder this afternoon. He comes in and makes the one-handed catch.
0: I like the communication there, Claves, with Brian calling off Mason Wynn.
7: 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Let's give it to you now on the Cardinals Radio Network, especially our friends in Evansville, Indiana.

0: George Springer sees a first pitch fastball strike from Matthew Liberatore. And you don't want to jinx him, John, but this is a Liberatore we always look forward to seeing.
1: He's on a mission today.
0: Good pace, good tempo. The next pitch to Springer, and it's high for a ball. And if he gets through the order here, then, you know, he's facing the meat of the order, and all these guys can swing the bat. He's retired the first two, but George Springer has always been a tough out. Balanced stance in the box on the right side, holds the bat down low, waits on the next pitch, inside corner called strike.
1: Well, he's getting the slider over on the inside part of the plate to right-handed batters. That's what struck out Guerrero Jr. and became strike two here for Springer.
0: Liberatore with a one-ball, two-strike count, inside for a ball. Hey, you've seen the Stiefel patch on every Cardinal jersey. One of America's fastest-growing wealth management and investment banking firms, proudly rooted in St. Louis, Stiefel, where success meets success. Let's have some success with this 2-2 pitch to George Springer. Springer, here it is, swing, and he just fouled it off. Herrera couldn't hold on to it, so we'll do it again. You know, Libby, he was working up a pretty good sweat this afternoon. His mound presence is something we haven't seen in quite some time. It's like, I dare you to hit it. As Springer is ready to go, as is Liberatore. Here's the pitch. Low for a ball. Did they say he went around?
2: Yes, he did.
0: So he goes down on strike. Six strikeouts for Matthew Liberatore, and we played four. The voice of the Cardinals, John Rooney, has the fifth inning, and it comes your way right after this.
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1: The Cardinals' starting pitching in this series has been terrific. Starting out with Kyle Leahy the first game, and then Quinn Matthews in his major league debut, just two runs allowed yesterday. Suffered the loss as the Cardinals managed only one run offensively. Near a strike one and to Brian Torres, Max Scherzer opens up the fifth inning, 1-0 Cardinals. But I have no complaints at all about the Cardinals' starting pitching starting out this road trip. Liberatore has been very good today. A little pitch com problem. Jordan Baker is on the way out. He's the home plate umpire, walking out toward Max Scherzer and calls for some help from the dugout. So a change of the pitch com technology, and we'll tell you about Graybar, your electrical and datacom distributor, helping to power connect and maintain your operations.
0: Yep.
1: There you go. Graybar does that.
0: That was what we call radio delay.
1: It was. It happens sometimes. It's the way the signal bounces
0: exactly.
1: off the satellite back to the booth
0: and
1: then
0: remember,
1: back to
0: Canada,
1: St. Louis
0: so
1: to the network.
0: things take a little time to get up here.
1: Well, maybe back. Graybar could help out with this pitch com problem.
0: Apparently, Max Scherzer's trying to get it on his glove, and
1: he's calling his game today.
0: Well, if I had that many wins, I'd probably like to have a vote on what pitch I'd like to
1: 222
0: throw.
1: Of them against 121 losses, a 3.27 lifetime ERA, 491 games, start number 482 for St. Louis and Max Scherzer.
0: Is he the last 200-game winner we're going to see for a while? I mean, he and Verlander are the only two that are still active.
1: Here's the pitch that's taken a little bit high. One ball and one strike on Brian Torres. Torres is kind of like Fermin. I like to see them come to bat. The pitch. Torres checks his swing, and he takes a strike. A fastball over knee-high. Torres thought about pulling the trigger, and there probably wasn't much he could have done with that pitch anyway in that location. Scherzer has struck out two today. The 1-2 pitch, a swing and a miss. The fastball up strikes out Torres, and I think it was the mixing of the locations getting to the two-strike count that caused Torres to chase.
0: Five strikeouts. Oh, no, check that. Three for Scherzer. And
1: well, wait a minute,
0: I think he kind of had his mind made up.
1: One, two, three. That's four now.
0: Four.
1: Well, you're right. You were right on the other count. I was off on my tabulations. He's at five. The pitch, and that's in there for a strike.
0: But I agree with you. I really like the approach that Torres takes at the plate. I think he had his mind made up. He was swinging at that pitch. And the way the sequence was set up, he was basically in a position where he had to really just take his chances.
1: Well, at 42 years old, Scherzer pitching in his 482nd start, he knows what he wants to do and how to do it when his pitches are working. And so far today, they have been. The 1-1, a swing, and there's a high fly ball. That's it to deep left center field, and Varsho makes the catch on the warning track, retiring Jose Fermin.
0: Good wood on it, but he hit it to one of the deepest parts of the ballpark.
1: There have been some really good approaches and good at-bats against Scherzer, yet the Cardinals have only one run. Cashing in on a walk in the third inning as Nootbaar doubled with two outs to make it 1-0, and that's our score. Nathan Church walked and scored. He walked on four pitches the first time up. A swing and a foul out of play off to the left. And he thought Scherzer was going to try to get ahead of him, so go for the first pitch.
0: Scherzer now with 3,512 strikeouts.
1: The one-strike pitch. Church wraps it into right field for a base hit. He has had a great series. He's 4-for-9, a walk, two runs scored, and a stolen base.
0: And we've talked about how the bottom of the order was a little quiet, but now we're starting to see a little life.
1: Some life from Blaze Jordan would be nice. He hasn't homered since his second big league game in Minnesota. One home run, 22 RBIs. He has a double in the series, going 2-for-5, and struck out the first time up. Scherzer with the pitch to the right-handed batter. A check swing. It's a high fastball. 92 on the four-seam fastball from Scherzer. But what has made him effective?

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7: Alejandro Kirk goes for the first pitch in the bottom of the fifth, grounds it to third, and he's thrown out by 10 feet by Blaze Jordan. One pitch, one out for Matthew Liberatore, who is on a roll right now as he has retired 9 in a row. Kirk reached on an infield hit, the only base runner so far in this game against Matthew Liberatore, with the Cardinals leading 1-0.
8: There's been a couple of foul balls hit hard, but other than that, Matthew Liberatore has been in complete control.
7: His first pitch, a changeup in for a strike to Ernie Clement. Clement hit a fly out to center field. Church is shading Clement a few steps toward left. Fermin plays up the middle at second base, and here's a curve in for a strike. No balls, two strikes. Six strikeouts today for Liberatore. The windup, the 0-2 pitch. And that is slapped toward right center field. Church says, that's all mine, and he puts it away, two down. Getting ahead in the count, Claves had Clement reaching for that pitch.
8: Yeah, and some of these hitters are trying to go after Libby early, but he's throwing pitches that are very difficult to hit on the first time around. So I like his sequence. He's doing the right thing so far.
7: Ricky Horton will join us on Friday when the Cardinals are home to play the Rockies. And that night, fans will take home a Jack and Joe Buck bobblehead, courtesy of Ameren. Tickets at cardinals.com/promotions. Showing bunt, taking it away, taking strike one. Miles Straw is behind in the count. The bobblehead features Jack and Joe Buck side by side and a voice chip with some of their best calls. Both have been honored by the Hall of Fame with a Ford Frick Award. The pitch up and away for a ball, one ball and one strike. Joe getting that award in July at Cooperstown. And Jack back in 1987. Here's the windup and the 1-1 pitch with two outs. Ground ball to third. Blaze Jordan plays a chest-high hop, strong throw. Straw is out by a little more than a step. And another terrific inning for Liberatore. On to the sixth in Toronto, 1-0 Cardinals.
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4: Max Scherzer's first pitch is taken low as we have the top of the order to you. Lars Newpart drove in the Cardinal run with two out in the third inning. So he doubled just fair down the left field line, short hopping the wall. Newpart, one out of two, takes a curve, and that is called a ball, but it's being challenged. The answer is a strike.
5: Ball's overturned. Toronto has one remaining.
6: Didn't look like a strike from here.
4: One ball, one strike to count. Newpart, Walker, and Burleson trying to add on to a 1-0 Cardinal lead. The pitch. A swing and a pop-up. That goes foul, back and out of play. Max Scherzer went six innings in a win against Colorado on the 31st of March. He hasn't gone more than five innings since. He went five in a win over the Rockies on the 22nd of July. No decision the last time out at Washington. The 1-2 pitch. Newbar hits it hard, foul down the left field line with some authority. Souvenir in the second level.
6: Newton's trying to go to left field, and he's falling out of the batter's box trying to do it.
4: Wearing white batting gloves today, holds the bat down on the knob. The left-handed batter awaits the pitch and hits a foul ball out of play to the left. This copyrighted broadcast is presented by authority of the St. Louis Cardinals, LLC, and may not be reproduced or retransmitted in any form. The accounts and descriptions of this game may not be
6: disseminated
4: without
6: the express written consent of the St. Louis Cardinals.
4: Brought to you by Brown
6: and Crouppen,
4: a great
6: law
4: firm. The 1-2 pitch, Newbar takes just outside, and Kirk thought about challenging.
6: It was close.
4: The Blue Jays have one challenge remaining. That's fine as long as they're right when they do. 2-2 on Newtbar. The pitch. That's chopped to the first baseman. Okamoto has it. Underhands to Scherzer just in time to get Newtbar hustled all the way.
6: And so does Scherzer getting over to cover first base.
4: One out. Jordan Walker is up. 68 pitches for Scherzer. 67 pitches so far for Matthew Liberatore. Jordan Walker, a ground out, and he lined out to deep right center field on a running play by Miles Straw. Jordan is 3-for-11 in the series with a run batted in. He has 79 RBIs, 22 home runs. The pitch, Walker swings and misses a slider on pitch one.
6: Looks like Spencer Mills is up, about to start warming up for Toronto. We saw him on Friday night, University of Missouri product, Columbia, Missouri product as well. And I thought he was a difference maker on Friday.
4: Here's a check swing and a fastball high. Miles out of Rock Ridge High School and the University of Missouri. Jordan Walker 0-for-2, Burleson 0-for-2. See if they can get something going here. Church has been on base twice. He walked and scored the Cardinal run back in the third. The pitch, Walker checks his swing, takes high. The Cardinals have stranded two runners. With the sign, Scherzer goes into the windup. His 72nd pitch. Walker lines that to left field, and it gets down for a hit, played on a hop by George Springer. Walker's hit safely in five straight games now with six hits in his last 22 at-bats. Here's Alec Burleson.
6: Walker, while he hasn't hit for the power, he's still finding a way to make contact.
4: And it's not all on the ground.
6: Yeah.
4: That's the other good part. Walker takes his lead at first base. He's always a threat to go. The pitch. Burleson, a swing and a foul. He had a healthy swing, losing his batting helmet in the process.
6: He may not get a better pitch to hit than that one. He was all over it, but he fouled it off.
4: Burleson's last home run was on the 8th of July against Milwaukee at Busch Stadium. From the stretch, the pitch. Up and in, one ball and one strike. And Walker's last home run was on the 9th of July against Milwaukee. They're overdue, both of them. Walker got on with a hit. Burleson 0 for 2 today, holds the bat high, out over the plate. The pitch, it was down the middle, called a ball, and that's being challenged. Kirk was right on the last one. It's a strike.
5: Pitch is overturned. Carter has one remaining.
6: I don't know how Jordan Baker missed that pitch. Because you're right, he was right down the middle. The entire baseball was in the strike zone.
4: One and two on Burley. One out, the Cardinals' half of the sixth inning. As Scherzer out of the high set, a long look to first and the pitch. Burleson checks and takes a breaking ball in the dirt. Saw the curveball spinning out of the strike zone and let it go. Kirk throws a new ball to the mound, the old ball over toward the Blue Jay dugout as the Cardinals try to move Walker off first base with one out in the top of the sixth inning. Only four hits in the game and three belong to the Cardinals. The pitch. Burleson hits it hard into right field, a base hit. Stumbling, Walker, he regains his balance and makes second base. First and second with one out. Walker had to make sure he wasn't going to get hit by that.
6: Yeah, as you mentioned, he stumbled at Miles Straw and made a good play to be able to come in and charge that ball and make sure that Walker didn't think about going to third. But after he stumbled, that option was really off the table. And we may have a pitching change here.
4: Max Scherzer has given up back-to-back hits here in the sixth inning. The Blue Jays are down 1-0.
6: Well, he may have.
4: We haven't had the move to the bullpen yet. The Blue Jay manager, Schneider, is out there, John Schneider.
6: I think Max is campaigning that he can get some other people out.
4: Herrera is a double play candidate. We know that as he has rolled into 16. And Scherzer stays in the game.
6: Well, we have 19 years in the business and 3,500 strikeouts and 200-plus wins. You probably do get a vote on whether you can stick around for a little while longer. And as you mentioned, with Herrera up. And
4: I think that figures into it. Now, Herrera can put a charge into one. He hit a double in the gap against the Cubs in the bottom of the 10th inning to win a game at Busch Stadium. After the Cardinals were down by two, he capped off a three-run rally to give the Cardinals a victory over Chicago.
6: Well, he's grounded into 16 double plays, so that's a...
4: Here's a swing and a miss, a curveball on pitch one. The curveball has been really good today for Scherzer. The runner at second, Jordan Walker. Burleson takes a good lead at first with Okamoto playing behind him. From the stretch, the pitch. A swing, and there's a fly ball into center field. It's caught by Varsho. Tagging Walker. He's trying to make third. The throw, the slide, safe.
6: Good heads-up play by Walker. Once Varsho took that step back, he lost his momentum, and Walker saw it and took off.
4: A hard-hit ball by Herrera, but it's not a double play, and it advanced a runner to third. Here's Mason Wynn. Wynn, with a good approach, hit a fly ball to right for an out in the second. It was called out on strikes in the fourth.
6: How about another pitch from Mason Wynn going the other way here?
4: Nice opening on the right side of the infield, too, in between Urias, the second baseman, and Okamoto, the first baseman, holding against Burleson. Walker takes his lead in foul territory at third base. Two hits in the inning, and the Cardinals have runners at the corners. They scored their run with two outs. That occurred in the third. Wynn takes ball one low. Scherzer is at 80 pitches as he works in the sixth inning with two outs. Right-hander against right-hander. Mason Wynn from Kingwood, Texas. The pitch to the Cardinals shortstop. Up and in, and a strike called. Right at the top of the zone on the inside corner. One and one on Wynn. Here is Scherzer with a look to first base. Now the pitch. A swing and a foul ball. That goes out of play down the right field line, and it's one and two on the Cardinals shortstop.
6: Wynn was trying to shoot that gap. Just fouled it off.
4: Got it in the air.
6: I'll tell you, Scherzer, when he gets that two-strike count on you, man, he is really hard. Mason's got to look. Slider, curveball, something away.
4: Big, deep breath. Mason Wynn standing back in, right foot on the back line of the batter's box, feet close together, rocks the bat back and forth. Scherzer, with runners at first and third, pitches on one and two with two outs. In the dirt, and that bounces out in front of the plate, allowing Burleson to take second base.
6: Good heads-up play by Burleson. That ball didn't get away from Kirk too far, but Burleson, on the balls of his feet, was able to make that move and get down to second. Now he's in scoring position. This could be a huge inning for the Cardinals.
4: Second and third. Two outs, two and two on Mason Wynn. Scherzer with the sign out of the high set position. A look to second. The pitch to Wynn. A swing and a little tapper up the first base line off the mound. Scherzer gets to it and throws him out. The Cardinals strand two. We go to the bottom of the sixth in Toronto with the Cardinals leading 1-0.
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4: The Cardinals starting pitching has really been good in this series, and Libertor is pitching with a 1-0 lead as he throws a curveball that was a knee buckler to left-handed batting Dalton Varsho. A lot of give to the right side there for Varsho.
6: I almost flinched.
4: That's the best curveball I've seen from Libertor today, what he's been offering the Blue Jays. Fastball grounded to the second baseman. Vermeen stays down on it and throws out Varsho. One out as we pause for an ID here on the Cardinals Radio Network, powered by Graybar.

0: With Mike Claiborne, and I'm John Rooney. Ricky Horton will be back with us on Friday against Colorado when we get back to Busch Stadium. The pitch is up and in for a ball to Andres Giménez. Giménez, who has played with the New York Mets, also with Cleveland, now Toronto. Left-handed batting infielder, lined out to center the first time up. The pitch, right down the middle, a strike called, a good cutter. Maryville University uses the latest technology from data analytics, AI, and cybersecurity to prepare students for careers of the future. 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High pop-up, short right field. Fermin waves everybody off. The second baseman makes the catch. Fermin was in on the ground out of Varsho, and now the pop-out by Giménez. With two away, here is Luis Urias.
1: Pimentel ran a sinker in on him and really jammed Giménez and got the pop-up. Man, you get through this inning here, a reasonably fresh bullpen for the Cardinals, and here we go. As there is some light tossing by Ryan Stanek.
0: Urias has struck out and grounded out today. He takes a curve that hangs high. The only base runner is Alejandro Kirk, who hit a ground ball to the third base side of second. Fermin, who was playing up the middle, got to it on the outfield turf and couldn't throw Kirk out. The pitch by Libby. Fastball, hum baby, that's in there for a strike. Four-seamer at 94 miles an hour for Libertor. Libertor working on a nice, steady pace today. He has the sign. Herrera puts down the target, the pitch. Right down the middle, a strike called.
1: You mentioned pace, and I think that's been the difference today. He's not fiddling around, kicking the dirt, playing with the rosin bag. He's
0: all business.
1: Yes.
0: Pitch number breathing. 76. That's the spirit.
1: We'll take it.
0: The 1-2. Upstairs. That one slipped out of his hand. A curveball. They lost the grip, and he doesn't like that baseball. Gets a new one from Ivan Herrera.
1: He's worked up a pretty good sweat.
0: Libertor with the sign. Rocks into the windup. The tall lefty from Arizona pitches and a foul ball straight back off the bat of Luis Urias. Urias has hit three home runs, driving in seven. He has two hits and five at-bats in the series. It was his base hit that provided the winning runs in game one of this series, 3-1 Toronto. He drove in a run in the game yesterday. The 2-2 pitch with two outs. Up and away, a full count. Libertor has struck out six, allowing just one hit. He struck out the side to begin the game. Urias, Guerrero Jr., and Okamoto. The 3-2 pitch with two outs. Here it is for Luis Urias. That is right there. That looked like a strike, and it's not challenged by Herrera. Ball four, the first walk given up by Libertor, and it comes with two outs, getting Guerrero to the plate.

0: And the pitch was just a little bit low. So now a breaking pitch inside to Guerrero. Libertor allows only the second base runner by the Blue Jays today, and we're through two outs in the sixth inning. A look to first base. The pitch for Guerrero Jr., and that is a little bit low.
1: Maybe slowed down his pace just a little bit, but I think that's more from a concentration standpoint.
0: He's back to the stretch for only the second time in the game. The pitch, a swing and a high pop-up foul out of play off to the right, 2-1 on Guerrero Jr. He just missed low on the second pitch to Guerrero, then threw one middle away that was fouled off. A streak of 13 straight batters ended with the Urias walk. Urias is safe lead at first. Burleson is holding. A lot of hitting room on the right side of the infield. The pitch down and in.
1: You keep trying to pound that inside portion of the plate. You do not want
0: a dangerous pitch here with a one-run lead and a 3-1 count on Guerrero Jr. The right-handed batter stands deep in the box, widespread, bat high over the right shoulder. And the pitch by Libertor. A swing and a miss. He threw him a slider that was too close for Guerrero to take. He thought that was coming up there in the middle of the plate and then had a nice, quick, late break to it. He thought he had something to tee off. Now on 3-2, two outs, Urias will run on the pitch. Guerrero has struck out twice today. A step off by Libertor ahead of his 85th pitch. Scherzer has thrown 84 through 6. They have a right-hander ready in their bullpen. The pitch. A swing and a miss. Guerrero strikes out. Urias is left on base, and we go to the seventh inning. Mike Claiborne will tell you about it with the Cardinals and Matthew Libertor leading the Blue Jays 1-0.
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1: Well, are we having fun yet? Cardinals go to the top of the seventh, leading 1-0. Max Scherzer is out of the ballgame. Spencer Miles, a Missouri Tiger, is now in the ballgame. We saw Spencer on Friday evening. He was very effective. And he'll start things off with Brian Torres. Torres struck out, also grounded out to second. He's batting from the left side. First pitch he sees is high for a ball. For Miles, this is his 31st appearance of the season. He's 4-2. He has a record of an ERA of 3.21 in 7 innings pitched. He has 68 strikeouts. He's a right-hander. His next pitch to Torres is a called strike. 1-1 to Brian Torres, who gets the start this afternoon in left field. Matthew Liberatore is pitching as well as we've seen him. He may be done for the day as Ryan Stanek is completed his warm-up tosses, so he's ready to go. Another pitch to Torres is outside for a ball. 2-2. Cardinals on top, 1-0. We've seen this act before. Another pitch to Torres is outside, so now it's 3-1. Please, walk the leadoff man. Jose Fermin is on deck, followed by Nathan Church. Church has a pair of hits this afternoon. As Miles comes to the plate, and Torres puts a charge into one. Varsho goes back. He's at the track, right in front of the track, and he makes the catch for the first out. Don't forget, on Sunday, August 9th, 10,000 kids ages 12 and under will take home their very own Build-A-Bear Fretbird plush, presented by Build-A-Bear Workshop. 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Jose Fermin stands in. Fermin on the day is 0-2. He swings the first pitch and fouls it out of play over the Cardinal dugout, well out of play. Jose this afternoon gets a start at second base. J.J. Weatherholt gets the day off. As Spencer Miles, pitching from the stretch, comes to the plate, swinging a miss by Fermin. He's in the hole, 0-2. Straight up on the infield and basically the outfield is how they play Fermin. Although Varsho is cheating in from center field. Get a big hop here, and for me, might run for a bit. But he has to make contact first, and being 0-2 might be hard to do. But here's the next pitch anyway. It's outside for a ball, just outside. Home plate umpire this afternoon is Jordan Baker. He's been pretty good behind the plate. Pretty well officiated series so far. Another one on the way, and Fermin sees another pitch high for a ball. So from 0-2 to 2-2 is where we stand. We have one out. Cardinals have four hits on the day. The Blue Jays have one. That was Alejandro Kirk. Another pitch on the way from Miles, and Fermin taps one of the third baseman charges. That's Clement up and over for the out. That ball was almost in no man's land, but Clement's a pretty good fielder, and he was able to get the speedy Fermin going down the line. 5-3 on the putout. And that brings up Nathan Church. Church has scored the lone run of the day as he was driven in by a Lars Nootbaar base hit. He also has a single to right. So let's see what Nathan Church can do here with two out in the seventh. First pitch from Miles is on the way. Ground ball to the shortstop. Long throw up, over, and out. Three up, three down for the Cardinals in the seventh. Seventh inning stretch is presented by Spectrum, built for the big moments here for St. Louis. 1-0 Redbirds.
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1: Seventh inning stretch is presented by Spectrum. It's internet, mobile, and streaming TV all from one place. We have a new pitcher on the mound for the Cardinals. He is Ryan Stanek. 48th appearance for the right-hander. He's 2-2 on the year with an earned run average of 4.25. He's pitched better in his last five outings, just giving up one hit. The first pitch he makes to Okamoto is high for a ball. The Blue Jays have one hit on the afternoon. Okamoto, power hitter, 24 home runs so far, swings through a high fastball. So it's one ball, one strike.
0: How good was Matthew Liberatore
1: today? He
0: was
1: as good as we've seen him all year. Another pitch, ooh, high and tight to Okamoto, gets away from Herrera. Ooh, goes the crowd. So now you've seen one high and tight, you might see one low and away. Two balls, one strike. You have to be careful here because Okamoto does have power. 24 home runs so far in the season. He's been quiet in this series. He grounds 1-2, makes a win. He's up, he's over, he's out.
0: That's kind of automatic, isn't it?
1: It is. That kid can play some shortstop. So for Matthew Liberatore, six innings of work. He had one hit, he had one walk, and he struck out seven. He was really good today. Anxious to talk to him about what was the difference, because this Toronto bunch, they've given the Cardinals a good going over. There's a fly ball in the right field. Nootbaar goes back. He's at the track. He watches. It goes off the wall. And Springer's going to go into second, thinking about third, and he'll get in there safely as George Springer went the other way on a pitch. Lars Nootbaar went back to the wall. Had a chance to make the catch and just didn't make it. It bounced off, and once Springer saw that, he put it in another gear and finds himself standing at third with one out.
0: Nootbaar got back to the wall, but the ball hit to his left.
1: Yes. It almost hit his glove. He was in position, just didn't make the play. And now Alejandro Kirk sees the first pitch call strike. The Redbird infield is in for the play at the plate.
0: Well, the difference in this series, the bullpens. Toronto's bullpen has been better than the Cardinals' bullpen.
1: Plain and simple. So it's a triple for Springer.
0: That's his second.
1: And to give him credit, he still has good speed. Alejandro Kirk doesn't strike out a lot. He puts the ball in play, so the Cardinals are going to need a break here. As Kirk bats from the right side, up in the batter's box, balance stance. He waits on an 0-2 count from Stanek, and it's high for a ball.
0: Stanek needs a strikeout.
1: He does, and he can strike out people. He has the stuff to do it. So far on the season, he has 45. Another pitch on the way. Swing, and he fouls this one off. Kirk, as we mentioned, doesn't strike out a lot. He only has 18 strikeouts in limited play this season against 16 walks. He's had seasons where he's had more walks than strikeouts. Stanek checks the runner at third, now steps off as time is called by Alejandro Kirk. He readjusts the batting gloves, adjusts the helmet, taps the plate. He's ready to go, as is Stanek. From the stretch, here's the pitch. Low for a ball in front of Herrera. He almost let it scoot by, but was able to tackle it. So we'll throw a new baseball out. You can do it all over again. A two-ball, two-strike count. Runner at third. Cardinals on top, 1-0. The infield still in for the play at the plate. Everyone's on the edge of the grass, although Burley's about two steps off the grass, as is Blaze Jordan. The corner man, swing and a miss, but he fouled it. Or did he go down?
12: He's out.
1: He did go out. The way Herrera tried to hold on to it, you thought maybe it was a foul from our position, but it was a strikeout, and that's, you asked for one, you got it.
0: But now he has to deal with Ernie Clement, another tall assignment for Ryan Stanek.
1: Here's your ball game right here. And now Herrera wants to go out and talk to Stanek, and you know what he's saying to him? Here's your ball game right here. Now Mason Wynn comes in to find out what they want.
0: He's saying that's what Mike Claiborne just said.
1: He said, you know, I think he just said, here's the ball game right here. You know, word travels here in Canada. This crowd, of a sellout crowd, and if I was guessing, I'd say it's about 41,321.
0: Three sellouts for the weekend series.
1: So Ernie Clement stands in. Clement on the day is 0 for 2. First pitch swinging, he fouls it out of play. His two outs were made as he flew out to Nathan Church twice. Ryan Stanek pitching from the first base side of the rubber. Checks the runner at third. Here's his pitch. Low for a ball. One ball, one strike to Ernie Clement. He's an all-star, the top vote-getter this season. We've seen him play second, short, and now playing third base this afternoon. Balance stance in the box. He waits on the next pitch from Stanek. Check swing. Did he go around?
0: He did.
1: They say yes, he did.
0: He's also played left field in this series.
1: And now he turns around and looks at Jordan Baker and says, you got to be kidding. He said, I want time now.
0: And it's 3:22 Eastern.
1: Thank you very much. Now he's back in the box. Stanek now with a one-ball, two-strike count. Doesn't want to get cute here, but now Clement, a little frustrated by that last call. You might get him to chase. Here's the pitch. There's a pop-up on the infield. Here comes Burleson. Herrera lost it in the lights. He now finds it and makes the catch for the out. The Cardinals get out of the inning with a runner stranded at third. How about that? Let's go to the eighth. The voice of the Cardinals, John Rooney, has it for you, and he also has a 1-0 lead, Cardinals.
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0: Well, the Blue Jays have thrown back-to-back Missouri Tiger pitchers at the Cardinals today, and Miles pitches up and in to Blaze Jordan, leading off the Cardinal eighth inning, 1-0 Redbirds. Max Scherzer out of Parkway Central High School, and Spencer Miles out of Rockbridge High School in Columbia. The right-hander's next offering, outside, two balls, no strikes. A fly-out, ground-out, ground-out. That was the work for Spencer Miles in the seventh inning, retiring Torres, Fermin, and Church. 9-1 and 2 in the order here for the Cardinals. The right-hander's next pitch. A swing and a base hit to right field. Blaze Jordan has five hits in his last 15 at-bats. He's 1-for-3 today, and the Cardinals got their leadoff man on. It's the first time they put their leadoff man on today.
1: 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And we may be calling the closer, and I hope he has a Cardinal uniform on today.
0: The right-hander pitches as Miles deals strike one to Lars Nootbaar. Nootbaar drove in the Cardinal run with a third-inning two-out double. Church walked with one out and scored on the two-base hit by Nootbaar, the only run we have in the game. The Cardinals about hit the Blue Jays today 5-2. There's a slow tap on the first base side, picked up by Miles, underhanding to Okamoto to get the out on Lars Nootbaar. It's an out, but it advances Blaze Jordan to scoring position.
1: Jordan Walker already has a hit today. Man, another one here. We drive in a run.
0: It's about time for Walker to launch one,
1: That's
0: though.
1: That's true, too.
0: His last home run, the 9th of July against Milwaukee at Busch Stadium. Miles steps off the rubber. That's a disengagement. Miles gave up a leadoff hit to Blaze Jordan, who's now a runner at second base. The Cardinals left runners at second and third base in the sixth inning. A look to second, the pitch. Walker checks his swing and takes a strike, sinking fastball over at the knees at 98. George Soriano is throwing in the Cardinal bullpen. The pitch on the way. Walker gets under it, sends it high in the air to short center field. That's going to be handled by Dalton Varsho, two down. It's up to Alec Burleson. And Claves, you have to like his chances. He got a base hit in the sixth inning, and he is second to Walker on the team and runs batted in. Eight fewer, 71 RBIs total.
1: They're going to walk him.
0: And they put him on to get to Ivan Herrera.
1: Be careful for what you wish for. Herrera's going to turn one around on some of these pitches.
0: Edward Jones Financial Advisors are there for the moments that matter. 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Herrera's 0-for-3 today, 1-for-11 in the series. His one hit a double, and he has scored a run. He has struck out just once in this series. 12 homers, 46 RBIs. Herrera is in the batter's box. The pitch timer winding down to 14-12. Spencer Miles is ready with two on, two outs, 1-0 Cardinals, a swing and a miss. First pitch curveball, no contact there for Herrera.
1: He was looking for a fastball, and Miles wouldn't show it to him.
0: Miles from the belt. A look to second base, the pitch. Herrera fouls that one straight back, and Miles gets ahead of him, two strikes.
1: Miles can touch 96-97. So he's shown him the fastball now, then the curveball. I'd say slider here, just to see if he take the bait.
0: 0-2 on Herrera, widespread stance. He'll close it up when Miles comes in with the 0-2 pitch. A look to second, the pitch on the way, outside, and did not take the bait on the slider. 1-2. Very shallow center field for Dalton Varsho.
1: I was thinking the same thing.
0: And so is Springer in left field. The pitch on the way, taken high. The fastball is ball two.
1: I guess they feel like...
0: In fact, that was a slider that backed up.
1: Yeah. I guess they feel like they have a chance of throwing the runner out.
0: All three outfielders. Yeah. Straw comes in some now in right field. From the stretch, the 2-2 pitch. Here it comes to Herrera. And it's called a ball, challenge, but challenged by Kirk. Kirk has been right on his last two challenges. And it's a strike. Herrera's out, leaving runners on base. We go to the bottom of the eighth, 1-0 Cardinals.
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0: Along with Mike Claiborne, I'm John Rooney. Ricky Horton will join us back home against the Rockies on Friday night. It's Nathan Lucas batting for Miles Straw as George Soriano comes out of the bullpen to deal strike one in the bottom of the eighth with the Cardinals leading 1-0. Barshow on deck, then Jimenez. The pitch, a swing and a towering pop-up on the infield. On the mound, it is the third baseman, Blaze Jordan, who backpedals down the backslope of the mound to make the catch.
1: It had so many things that could have gone wrong, but Blaze Jordan stayed with it.
0: He's done a really good job at third base for a guy who just hasn't played there much at all.
1: Well, he and Stubby Clapp have really put some work into playing third base, and Stubby's very happy with his development, and he thinks he can be better.
0: Now Soriano goes after Dalton Barshow with one out. Ball one settles downstairs. Lucas, the pinch hitter, made out number one. Now the pitch. Barshow swings and misses. He went after a changeup, missed that by a foot. Soriano worked against the Cubs two games on the 29th and the 30th. An inning and two-thirds, one hit. He struck out three and walked three. The pitch. Barshow lines it down the left field line, foul into the seats.
1: One of the things about Soriano, he's really handled left-handed hitters reasonably well for him being a right-hander, pitching from that third base side of the rubber.
0: And that's because of the changeup. The 1-2 pitch. And that's taken high for a ball.
1: Tell you what, you know, when you look at what he's been able to do this season, this is his 50th appearance. Not sure the Cardinals would be where they are if not for his contributions.
0: The pitch taken high and a 3-2 count. 3-2 on Barshow with Jimenez on deck. Soriano working out of the stretch with nobody on. The payoff pitch. A strike call, two down. Barshow stood there like the house along the side of the road and watched it go by.
1: We'll take it. You look at this Toronto bunch, they still have another left-handed bat and Sanchez on the bench. And a switch hitter.
0: Jimenez swings and misses. Strike one. 1-0 Cardinals, bottom of the eighth inning. When the Cardinals bat in the ninth, we're looking at Wynn, Torres, and Fermin. They're the scheduled batters. The one strike pitch outside. One ball, one strike, and a game brought to you by Budweiser, official beer sponsor of Major League Baseball. Crack open the game with Budweiser. Enjoy unrivaled flavor and refreshment. A scoreless seventh inning for Stanek, leaving a runner at third. The pitch, a swing, and there's a fly ball down the left field line, foul, out of play. 1-2 on Jimenez. He broke his bat on that one. Uh-oh. We need to plant another tree, Claves.
1: That broken bat means another tree is going to get planted by Focal Point and Cardinals Care. So we have two broken bats so far this afternoon by Cardinal pitchers on the Toronto hitters.
0: Jimenez back at the plate with new lumber now, 1-2 with two outs. Soriano's trying to make this a 1-2-3 eighth inning. The strong right-hander pitches, a foul ball goes down the right field line, and the beat goes on here between Soriano and Jimenez. The Cardinals have scored one run in each game in this series, losing 3-1, 5-1, but leading 1-0 in the bottom of the eighth today. Soriano wheels, deals, a base hit into left field for Jimenez, just stroking the ball over the infield. He's on with two outs. Urias is on his way to the plate. He came through in the eighth inning, the game on Friday night, with a two-run single to break open a 1-1 game.
1: And you have to pay attention to Jimenez. He's stolen 12 bases so far.
0: 12 out of 14. He takes his lead another step away. Soriano throws to first, and no tag applied by Burleson.
1: And if you're Toronto, knowing who's behind the plate.
0: Oh, they'll run.
1: They have to. Herrera has not been effective as far as throwing out runners this season.
0: Soriano looks over the shoulder. The runner doesn't go, and the pitch is taken for a ball outside. A two-out single to left by Andrés Giménez, and he's a threat to run. Getting some instructions from Mark Budzinski, the first base coach. The runner goes. The pitch is taken for a ball, and it goes to the backstop. A stolen base for Giménez, and that's no surprise.
1: The Cardinals are lucky it went back to the backstop, and Giménez didn't keep running the third.
0: The tying run is on second. Two outs in the eighth inning. And as I mentioned, Urias came through in the eighth inning on Friday night. The pitch on the way. Taken low. Three balls, no strikes, with Guerrero Jr. on deck. And Soriano is just asking for trouble. On 3-0, a line drive down the left field line. It's a fair ball going to the corner, tying the game. Urias gave the Blue Jays the runs they needed to win in the eighth inning Friday and ties the game with two outs in the eighth inning today.
1: Well, the stolen base comes into play here because maybe Giménez is at third base instead of scoring. And now you have Guerrero making his way to the plate. Now, he struck out three times today, but he's still a threat.
0: Four runs batted in this series for Luis Urias. The pitch by Soriano, outside, ball one. I had a feeling that one run was not going to be enough. That's too bad because Libertor pitched perhaps his best game of the year. The pitch on the way, a strike called. One ball, one strike.
1: You look at this series, you think about the starting pitching, it's all.

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1: Well, and I'd add to that, Blake, that's a very good point. The rest of the world has reduced rates. 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
7: It's Louis Varland, their closer, coming in the ninth inning in a 1-1 game. We've seen Varland, he has a save, his 24th in 24 save opportunities, trying to keep this a 1-1 game, facing Mason Wynn leading off the ninth. Wynn takes a fastball for a strike. That comes in there. That was actually the knuckle curveball for a strike in the high 80s. Varland is 3-3 with a 0.96 ERA, and Wynn takes high for a ball this time, 1-1, as he looked at a 98-mile-an-hour fastball out of the zone.
8: I don't think I need to state the obvious, but the Cardinals obviously need some base runners. One swing of the bat, I get it. You need base runners.
7: Here's a check swing, a slider outside, two balls and a strike. A two-out single by Jimenez. He stole second base and then scored on Urias' double. The 2-1. Knee-high strike. 2-2 on Mason Wynn. We're tied at 1 in the ninth inning. The Cardinals are 19-16 in one-run games, 13-11 in two-run games.
8: Varland so far, 56 innings, 73 strikeouts.
7: The 2-2 pitch, outside, a full count. 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Wynn's 0-3 today. The 3-2 pitch to the Cardinals shortstop from Louis Varland. Low for ball four. The Cardinals have put the leadoff man on the last two innings, but they left runners at first and second in the eighth when Ivan Herrera was out on a challenge. What was called a ball was challenged, and then strike three.
8: Now Brian Torres a bat.
7: Brian Torres can turn a fastball around.
8: He can.
7: The pitch. He takes a slider down and in. In on the turf at third, Ernie Clement. He's going to back up some as Torres was showing no signs of bunting. Torres today a ground out. A strikeout swinging against Scherzer, and then Miles got him to fly out to center. The 1-0 pitch. That's in there. A strike called.
8: Mason Wynn has stolen 8 bases in 10 attempts so far this season.
7: Wynn off to a lead.
8: Kirk not the best thrower behind the plate.
7: Okamoto, that is holding at first base. The second baseman, Urias, is playing over some. A little closer to first base. The 1-1 pitch. Torres takes high and outside. Two balls and a strike. The 2-1 pitch coming up, here it is. And that is

0: Tap foul. Two balls, two strikes.
1: Garland is aware that Wynn's there. I don't know what sort of move he has that's going to be threatening. Cardinals have activity in their bullpen, both Graceffo and Riley O'Brien throwing.
0: Lucas plays well off the line in right field. The 2-2 pitch for Torres. Foul ball straight back.
1: Good pitch to foul off. 98 miles an hour on the fastball.
0: Torres, wearing the gold batting gloves, stands back in. Actually, the white batting gloves today. The 2-2 pitch. The runner goes. The pitch is swung on. Ground ball. Right side, right field. Base hit. Wynn goes to third. Well done by Brian Torres, putting the ball in play and getting it past the diving Urias.
1: You said at the outset of the ball game, he'll give you a quality at bat, and we just saw one. Mason Wynn running on the pitch. That's how he finds himself at third base.
0: First and third with nobody out and Fermin up. Riley O'Brien is getting ready in the Cardinal bullpen now that the Cardinals have some action on the bases with the infield playing in tight. Fermin has grounded out to third twice and hit the ball to the warning track in center field back in the fifth. He's looking to get the ball in the air and takes the first pitch low.
1: Interesting the way Ernie Clement's playing Mason Wynn. He's really playing him close to the back so Wynn can't get a big lead.
0: Right at the edge of the infield turf, the Blue Jays play, and there's a ball outside. Two balls, no strikes on Jose Fermin from Louis Varland. Varland is perfect in save opportunities. Came in a tie game. A little bit different situation for a closer. And he has given up a walk and then a hit-and-run single. The 2-0 pitch. Fermin rockets one into center. Base hit. The Cardinals lead. The ball's dropped by Varsho. Holding on at second, Torres. An RBI hit for Fermin, and the Cardinals go back in front after a disappointing run in the bottom of the eighth, tied the game.
1: Boy, we'll say for me, always comes through in those situations. He didn't try and do too much with that pitch. Went right back up the middle. And for the first time, the Cardinals have had a chance to come back in this series.
0: Well, they've scored two runs in the game for the first time in the series. And that's going to bring Walker, their pitching coach, out of the dugout to talk to Louis Varland, who has been stunned by a walk, a single, and a single. And Church, who's had a good series, 1-for-2 today, a walk and a run scored, is at the plate with runners at first and second base.
1: Now, Fermin comes all the way over to talk to Pop Warner. He and also Brian Torres about this situation. If there's one person that you really appreciate in this situation, is Pop Warner, who knows the tell on everybody.
0: And he can explain every possible situation
1: exactly
0: that a runner can face.
1: Because he's seen them all.
0: He has.
1: Mason Fluharty is now warming quickly in the bullpen for Toronto.
0: The Cardinals have left-handed batters J.J. Weatherholt, Jimmy Crooks on the bench, right-handed batters Nelson Velasquez and Pedro Pages. But here's Nathan Church facing Louis Varland. Church bunts it in the air, and it is caught on a dive by Alejandro Kirk in foul territory. Huge play. Huge play. And Church just hangs his head and walks slowly back to the first base dugout.
1: Let's hope that doesn't come back to haunt the Cardinals.
0: Such a good bunter, Church. He got under it, popped it up, and Kirk, with a quick first step to his left, made a diving catch. Caught that in the webbing of the catcher's mitt.
1: All right, what can Blaze Jordan do here? He already has one single on the afternoon.
0: And it's a wide open area on the right side of the infield. Torres leads at second. The pitch, a strike on the outside corner. Knuckle curve ball for strike one. Jordan, one out of three. He has 22 runs batted in. The rookie takes strike two right down the middle. Nothing in two.
1: And in case you're wondering about the Toronto batting order in the ninth inning, the bottom of the ninth, it's the three, four, and five hitters.
0: Old Abner is right on duty, as Mike Shannon would say.
1: Oh, yeah.
0: The two-strike pitch with one out. A foul ball out of play off to the right. 2-1 Cardinals, top half of the ninth inning. A leadoff walk to Mason Wynn has turned into a run thanks to singles by Brian Torres and Fermin with the RBI. Fermin, a good lead at first. Okamoto plays behind him. Torres a lead at second. Jordan takes a slider outside.
1: Good eye, didn't chase.
0: One ball, two strikes.
1: Marlin throws that knuckle curve also, but he backs it up with a 98-mile-an-hour heater.
0: There's a slowly hit ground ball foul behind Pop Warner, the Cardinal third base coach, and the count remains one ball, two strikes. Riley O'Brien will come on to face the Blue Jays in the bottom of the ninth inning. First things first, the Cardinals are trying to add on to a one-run lead. Marlin is ready.
1: All he's seen is fastballs and knuckle curves.
0: Ground ball to first. Okamoto throws to second, out, back to first, and Varland wasn't even on the bag. They may have had a chance for a double play, but Varland wasn't on the bag. And with two outs, the Cardinals have runners at first and third base. Fermin was out 3-6 on the force play at second.
1: Now you have a runner at third. That's Torres. And Lars Nootbaar is going to have a chance to do some damage. He already has one RBI in the afternoon.
0: A mound visit. Nootbaar drove in a run against Max Scherzer, who turned in his 300th career quality start today. But he's on the bench, and he pitched a great game. So did the Cardinals starter, Matthew Liberatore. They won't figure in the decision. The game belongs to the bullpens now. Varland on the downside. Soriano, who gave up the tying run, on the upside. The mound visit is over.
1: Now, Kirk looks into the dugout. They want to have a certain play on here. With two out, the most important person right now is the guy in the batter's box. And with Nootbaar's ability to go the other way.
0: And now Kirk calling time, going through some defensive signals in the event that Blaze Jordan runs, and I don't think he will.
1: Unless they know something we don't know.
0: But indicating what he may do in case somebody puts the running game on for the Cardinals. The pitch. Nootbaar takes down and in. A knuckle curve, ball one from Varland.
1: So Varland, as we mentioned, that's basically what he's thrown, knuckle curves and fastballs. He does have a pretty good changeup.
0: That's a big run at third base, Brian Torres. The pitch on the way. Nootbaar takes ball two.
1: Changeup.
0: And after Nootbaar, it's Walker in the lineup with Jordan DHing today. The pitch, Nootbaar swings and misses. Really pulled off that pitch.
1: Yeah, that was a knuckle curve he showed him, and he chased it. Thing is, with his knuckle curve, it's not really necessarily a pitch that's in the strike zone, but it's just so tantalizing to the hitter.
0: Varland with the sign. Takes a look over the shoulder to first base, where Jordan takes his lead. Nootbaar swings and misses. That was on a changeup. Nootbaar, RBI double in the third. Other than that, a strikeout, ground out, ground out. Nootbaar is in protect mode now at the plate. 2-1 Cardinals, top of the ninth, two outs. Runners at first and third, the pitch. Nootbaar takes outside, a full count. And over at first base, Blaze Jordan will get a running start. Alejandro Kirk stepping out in front of the plate, going through more defensive signs. That's one way to slow down the pitch
1: time. It sure is. Okamoto is now back off the bag.
0: There goes the runner at first base, the pitch, and there's a hot shot to second. Fielded on one hop by Urias, who throws it away. The ball goes to the dugout. The Cardinals get an extra run. Coming around third, Jordan will stop and go back to the bag. So Urias, who was a hero for the moment in the bottom of the eighth, tying the game, he turns in a blunder on an errant throw, allowing the Cardinals an insurance run. And Nootbaar ends up at second base, second and third, and the Cardinals lead 3-1.
1: You talk about a gift. And now with that runner at third, that's an even bigger run. Runners, you have two runners now in scoring position. You could really break this game open. You already have a two-run lead, but, man, two more would certainly be nice, maybe three with Jordan Walker.
0: And Jordan Walker with a foul ball on pitch one. Walker one out of four today. Blaze Jordan made third and came down the line. Pop Warner called him back. Nootbaar moved into second when the ball got away from Okamoto at first. The pitch. Walker checks his swing, and it's a strike called and a challenge by Walker. He thought it was low. It was a ball.
2: Calls overturned. St. Louis has two remaining.
0: Jordan Walker with a one ball, one strike count. Second and third for the Cardinals, who lead by two. Varland with the pitch. Walker hits it hard. Left field base hit. Two runs are going to score. 5-1 Cardinals in the ninth inning. And Walker made the Blue Jays pay for Urias's error.
1: Jordan Walker with a nice level swing in the left field. Two hits on the day, two RBIs. And the Cardinals have broken this one open, and we're going to have a pitching change.
0: And it is brought to you by Goodwill. Give hope, give local, give Goodwill. We will be right back.
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0: Well, Ronnie O'Brien has been warming in the Cardinal bullpen, but the Cardinals have a four-run lead with a four-run ninth inning. One of the runs is earned, but all four runs count. Fluharty, left-hander, throws to first. Walker is back safely. Zalek Burleson is at the plate, trying to keep the line moving with two down. And yep. I love two-out RBIs.
1: I know you do.
0: Walker provided two of them.
1: You asked the question.
0: There's a swing and a foul ball back. First pitch cutter. It was middle away and a good swing, but Burleson couldn't quite center the pitch.
1: I throw O'Brien because, A, he hasn't worked a lot this week, and, B, Graceffo's worked maybe a little too much this week.
0: Fluharty with the pitch. A swing and a miss. Two strikes on Burleson, the eighth batter in the inning. This all started with a walk to Mason Wynn. Soriano's the pitcher of record on the upside. Varland on the downside. Flew Hardy's two-strike pitch with two outs. The runner goes. The pitch is swung on and fouled off to the right. Walker had an enormous jump.
1: I like the thinking by Ollie and Walker and Burleson. The hit and run was on, and Burley just missed that one going down the line for a double, and Walker would have certainly scored from first.
0: The way Lucas is playing well off the line in right field. An RBI hit by Fermin gave the Cardinals the lead at 2-1. An error by Urias made it 3-1, and then Walker drove in two. The pitch. A swing and a high fly ball left field. That's going to back up Springer. He's under it now, waiting for it. He makes the catch. Eight Cardinals came to bat. Four scored. Let's hold them and go to New York. On to the bottom of the ninth in Toronto. The Cardinals lead 5-1.
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0: George Soriano worked the eighth inning. He gave up two hits, one run, and had a strikeout. And he's in line for the win as Riley O'Brien pitches the ninth. Okamoto leads off, and he hits a line drive center field. It falls in front of Church, who plays it on the second bounce. Oh, the ball gets away from him, and Okamoto makes second base. A single and an E8 on the bouncy turf. Church took his eye off the ball for a moment, and the ball bounced over his glove.
1: Now, George Springer coming up. He's obviously a tough out. He had one of the two hits. With that triple.
0: Each team with an error now, and a good sweeper is called a strike. He tripled off the wall just beyond the reach of Lars Nootbaar in the seventh, and Springer was left at third as Kirk struck out and Clement fouled out to Herrera. O'Brien's pitch is swung on and missed. Hum, baby. 97 on the fastball and 0-2 the count.
1: That run doesn't mean anything at second. You just don't want to start a big inning.
0: The pitch on the way. A foul ball back, and oh, was he handcuffed. Fastball in on the fist, and a foul ball by Springer with the count 0-2.
1: See what the sweeper looks like here.
0: O'Brien with the sign. Herrera puts down the target. Runner at second. Nobody out. The pitch. Fastball, and that's challenged by Herrera. Call a ball. Close pitch. Let's see if this pays off. Just outside. Just barely. Two-tenths of an inch outside. That close. The 1-2 pitch by O'Brien. Up and away a ball. That was definitely worth the challenge.
1: Yeah, you have to go for it. You still have one left.
0: Runner at second. Okamoto takes his lead. The pitch by O'Brien. Check swing outside, and now a 3-2 count after Springer was in the hole, nothing and two. Alejandro Kirk is on deck. The Cardinals rallied for four. Doesn't mean the Blue Jays can't do that. The pitch by O'Brien. A swing and a fly ball center field. Church isn't going to have a problem with this one. He makes the catch. Back to second. Okamoto tags and holds on. One out in the ninth inning and two to go.
1: Two tough outs in front of you with Kirk, who has one hit. And then, of course, Ernie Clement. He's 0 for 3, but he is a dangerous hitter.
0: The Cardinals have gone 2 for 10 with runners in scoring position today. 4 for 28 in the series. But the Cardinals lead 5-1. Runner at second. One out. Kirk takes. Ball one a little high. Kirk's day, an infield hit, a ground out. He struck out swinging with Springer at third base in the seventh inning. That's a huge moment in the game. That was with Stanek in the game out of the Cardinal bullpen. The pitch, a strike call, 1-1. Matthew Liberatore, what is getting lost in this with the Cardinals taking the lead with a four-run ninth, is Liberatore's start. One hit, one walk over six innings, and he struck out seven, throwing 85 pitches. The Cardinals got a great start the first game of this series.
1: Kyle Lay, he was really good. Quinn Matthews made his major league debut.
0: He was good yesterday, two earned runs in his major league debut, but he was tagged with the loss. One ball, one strike on Alejandro Kirk, the right-handed batter, swings and misses. 1-2.
1: Well, Kirk made a big play in that last inning, snagging that foul ball. Fortunately, it didn't come back to haunt the Cardinals.
0: An error by Luis Urias opened the door to further damage. Now the pitch. A foul ball out of play off to the right. The error gave the Cardinals an insurance run, but then Walker gave them two more with a base hit to left field.
1: So the error extended
0: the inning.
1: Damage Urias has created against the Cardinals this weekend.
0: He's just given it all back.
1: He sure did. It was just a routine, simple play. He just lost focus.
0: The 1-2 pitch. Check swing. Did he offer? And there is no appeal. Two balls, two strikes. O'Brien has thrown 13 pitches. Okamoto singled. The ball bounced off Church's glove for an E8. Then a flyout. The pitch, a swing, and a ground ball foul on the third base side. That was a tomahawk swing for Kirk.
1: He got on top of that sweeper, and most of the time guys foul that pitch off like he did, but a lot of times guys don't even make contact. This guy is a very good contact hitter.
0: Kirk batting, one on, one out, bottom of the ninth. The Cardinals lead 5-1. Riley O'Brien from the stretch. The pitch. And that is strike three called and challenged by Kirk.
2: Batter challenging the pitch.
0: And if he's wrong, Toronto will be out of challenges. He's wrong. Pitches They're out of challenges.
2: Toronto
0: two down.
2: No challenges remaining.
0: Two down and one to go, as here is Ernie Clement with a runner at second, and the Cardinals leading by four. Riley O'Brien gave up a lead hit, and he's trying to leave Okamoto at second. The pitch. Clement takes strike one.
1: One thing about Riley O'Brien, A, the velocity is good, and B, the location is even better. He hasn't pitched very much this week, but he's been good so far.
0: The one strike pitch on the way. Clement takes strike two, and the Blue Jays are down to their last strike. Clement didn't like the call, but can't challenge it. A flyout and a strikeout after a leadoff hit. The pitch on the way. A swing and a ground ball slowly hit up the middle. Mason Wynn has it, throws quickly, got him! That's a Redbird winner as the Cardinals salvage a game in the three-game series here in Toronto. And it's a quiet Rogers Center after the Cardinals scored four in the ninth to beat the Blue Jays 5-1.
1: This may be one of the biggest wins of the year considering how this series started off. The Cardinals have struggled here recently, but to come back the way they did in the ninth inning, taking advantage of the error especially, but also making sure they kept the line moving, this is one that they will truly have to celebrate because they needed this one, especially with the good pitching we've seen all week.
0: The Blue Jays managed five hits today. The Cardinals out-hit them 8-5 and won 5-1. We'll be back with more from Rogers Center in Toronto after this.
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0: The Cardinals took a 1-0 lead to the bottom of the eighth, and with two outs, Jimenez got a base hit and then scored on a double by Urias, only to have the Cardinals turn a leadoff walk into the go-ahead run. Mason Wynn got on and scored after a good hit-and-run base hit to right by Torres and a single to give the Cardinals the lead off the bat of Jose Fermin. And then what looked like a little routine ground ball to second to end the inning off the bat of Lars Nootbaar, Luis Urias threw the ball away at first base. That allowed Brian Torres to score an insurance run, set up second and third, and then it was Jordan Walker who came through with a base hit to left field to top off a four-run inning as the Cardinals turned that inning into a 5-1 victory.
1: Well, you think about the Jordan Walker had a pair of hits today, two RBIs. Nathan Church, two hits today. He also scored a run. But the Jose Fermin base hit, man, oh, man, if there was ever a time the Cardinals needed something special, they got it from him. And this is a guy that we talk about all the time, how he's prepared. He gives you quality at bat, gives you good effort in the field also. But today was his day for the Cardinals.
0: And the Cardinals broke a string of seven consecutive games where they scored three runs or fewer. They also broke an eight-game losing streak to the Toronto Blue Jays. by winning 5-1. And Matthew Libertor was great in his start today.
1: Perhaps one of the best starts we've seen all year. There was one earlier in the season that he was good in, but today he just had that command. He had that swagger. The fastball was working for him, and he just really, his sequence was really good. You have to feel good about him. He deserved a better fate, but the bottom line is the Cardinals got to win.
0: Our plays of the game are presented by Marriott St. Louis Grand. Book your Grand Slam Cardinals ticket package. Do that right now. We'll hear those plays when we come back.
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0: Max Scherzer, the St. Louisan, turned in his 300th career quality start today, but he left on the downside of a 1-0 game after the Cardinals got a two-out RBI double by Lars Nootbaar in the third, scoring Nathan Church, who had walked with one out. The Cardinals led 1-0 thanks to the really good pitching by Matthew Libertor. Libertor went 6 innings, 1 hit. He walked 1, struck out 7, 85 pitches. Ryan Stanek threw a scoreless 7th. Then in the 8th inning, the Blue Jays got a 2-out hit from Andres Jimenez, and then he scored on a double down the left field line by Luis Urias, tying the game at 1. Louis Varland came in to pitch the 9th inning, and the Cardinals got the line moving. Varland walked Mason Wynn. Brian Torres delivered a base hit with Wynn running on the pitch and Wynn making third base. Then Jose Fermin came to the plate. The 2-0 pitch. Fermin rockets one into center, base hit, the Cardinals lead. The ball's dropped by Varsho, holding on at second, Torres. An RBI hit for Fermin, and the Cardinals go back in front after a disappointing run in the bottom of the 8th, tied the game. Then it was Nathan Church trying to advance the runners with a bunt. He fouled out on a diving catch by Alejandro Kirk going toward the third base dugout, and that was out number one. Blaze Jordan grounded the ball to first and out at second base, but he was safe at first, setting up first and third. And Lars Nootbaar came up and hit a ground ball to Urias at second. Urias threw it away, and it was Torres scoring on the play, setting up second and third for Jordan Walker in our play of the game presented by Marriott St. Louis Grand. Jordan Walker with a 1-ball, 1-strike count. Second and third for the Cardinals, who lead by 2. Varland with the pitch. Walker hits it hard. Left field base hit. Two runs are going to score. 5-1 Cardinals in the 9th inning. And Walker made the Blue Jays pay for Urias's error. 5 runs, 8 hits, 1 error, 7 left on for the Cardinals. 1 run, 5 hits, 1 error, 5 left on for the Blue Jays. The win goes to George Soriano, 4-3, over Louis Varland. He's 3-4. Time of the game, 2 hours, 34 minutes, 41,321, a sellout. They had the roof closed today with all the rain in the area here in Toronto. And the Cardinals were able to cash in on an Urias error and give Riley O'Brien a little breathing room as he worked around a single and an error leading off the ninth to retire Springer, Kirk, and Clement to end the ball game. So the Cardinals have ended their three-game losing streak and the Blue Jays' three-game winning streak, and they ended an eight-game losing streak overall to Toronto. So the Cardinals now find themselves at 15-19 all-time against the Blue Jays. We have the Cardinals and the Yankees from Yankee Stadium tomorrow night. Michael McGreevy, 4-9 against Cam Schlittler. He is 10-6. Airtime 5:10. Mike Claiborne will have the lineups at 5:55. I'll bring you the first pitch around 6:05. We hope you'll join us. Thanks to our producer-engineer, Ryan Schulte, to Michael Langston in the St. Louis, or excuse me, today it was Johnny Camp, Michael Langston yesterday. Joe Pott is straight ahead with our post-game show. The Cardinals scored four times in the ninth to win 5-1. For Mike Claiborne, I'm John Rooney saying so long from Toronto. 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

0: Welcome into the Mercy Cardinals post-game show. Joe Pott with you from St. Louis as the Cardinals come back to beat Toronto today by a final of 5-1. A couple of big points in this one. First of all, you get the Matthew Liberatore you've been wanting to see for quite some time, and the offense finally clicks, comes back with some late runs, and the Cardinals win this one going away. They avoid the sweep in Toronto and head to New York to finish off this road trip and this long stretch of games without a break. We're going to break it all down for you. We'll start with the recap, with the highlights. That's coming up in our next segment. We'll get some post-game reaction, and we'll do it all next on the Cardinals Radio Network, powered by Graybar.
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0: Back in on the Mercy Cardinals post-game show as the Cardinals win it this afternoon by a final of 5-1 in Toronto. Let's recap things with the highlights, beginning with the starting pitchers. Matthew Liberatore making start number 22, trying to break out of some kind of funk. Max Scherzer making his eighth start of the year, and his 300-something, I think, of his 19-year career, and making his 17th career start against the Cards. And it started out well for Matthew Liberatore, as well as it could have started for Matthew Liberatore. After a scoreless top of the first, the bottom of the first starts with Luis Urias.
1: 3 home runs, 7 RBIs. He checks his swing, and he went on the breaking ball out of the strike zone and one down.
0: Then it was Vlad Guerrero Jr.
1: Now the pitch, Guerrero swings and misses, striking out on a four-seamer.
0: Kazuma Akimoto, step right up.
1: The pitch, strike 3 called on the inside half. Liberatore strikes out the side.
0: He did indeed. 3 straight strikeouts, second time in his career that Liberatore has started the game with 3 strikeouts. The last time happened, just about a year ago, August 12th against Colorado of last year. Into the second we go, a scoreless frame for the Redbirds, a one-out base hit for the Blue Jays, but that's Alejandro Kirk. He's left on base, and we go to the third inning with one out. Nathan Church walks against Max Scherzer. Blaze Jordan strikes out, and there's 2 away for the top of the lineup, Lars Nootbaar.
2: Here's his pitch. Swinging a ball, hit down the left field line. It is curving. Fair. Here comes Nathan Church. They're going to bring him around third. He's going to have a play at the plate. Here's a throw, and he is safe as he slides head first, and the Cardinals are on top, 1-0.
0: That's all they would get, but they lead it as we go bottom of the third inning, and it starts with Dalton Varsho.
2: You have to strike him out. Just get him out. Here's another one. Swing and a miss. He did strike him out. Okay, I'll take that.
0: Another 1-2-3 inning for Matthew Liberatore. He's through 3, and it's a 1-0 game. Cards go down in order in the fourth against Max Scherzer. The Blue Jays go down in order, beginning with Vlad Guerrero Jr.
2: As Springer's ready to go, as is Liberatore. Here's the pitch. Low for a ball. Did they say he went around?
3: Yes, he did.
2: So he goes down on strike. 6 strikeouts for Matthew Liberatore.
0: And I should say that was the end of the inning. That was George Springer who struck out there. Either way, 2 more strikeouts, another 1-2-3 inning. And through 4, it is still 1-0 in favor of the Cards. A 2-out base hit from Nathan Church in the 5th, second time on base for him, but the Cards don't get anything going there. Bottom of the 5th inning, another 1-2-3 inning for Matthew Liberatore. He gets a couple of ground balls to 3rd and a pop out to a center field. Into the 6th inning we go. 6th inning starts with Lars Nootbaar. He grounds out to 1st before Jordan Walker comes to the plate.
1: With the sign, Scherzer goes into the windup. His 72nd pitch, Walker.
4: ABC News, I'm Chuck Sievertson. Negotiations with Oman concerning the Strait of Hormuz are in their final stages, says Iran's foreign minister, but there are no details yet. That reported by the government media in that country. Mideast allies pressured President Trump to call off attacks on Iran. ABC's Matt Rivers in Jordan.
5: Trump posting online, I have agreed for the future benefit of the world and likewise the survival of a successful and prosperous Iran to cancel the attacks subject to being able to rapidly make a deal. He goes on to say any deal would include reopening the Strait of Hormuz and the end of what he calls the Iranian nuclear threat.
4: 3 fires in Spokane, Washington have destroyed or damaged at least 600 structures, officials say, with hundreds more threatened. Senator Bernie Moreno in a video on X said his former son-in-law and fellow Ohio lawmaker Congressman Max Miller should not be serving in the House and should seek professional help. Miller defending himself against allegations of domestic abuse. This is ABC News.
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1: 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Here it is. Why should I set aside 15% to retirement before paying off my mortgage?
2: I love this question. We get this a lot. And one of the reasons is compound interest is really time sensitive, right, guys? 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So important there. And the truth is your mortgage has a fixed payoff date regardless of when you attack it extra hard. Of course, we want you to do that at some point, but...
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1: 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And if you do it our way, you have a reasonable house payment, 25% of take-home, you'll have extra to do all of this stuff with. 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
2: right,
1: and maximize your wealth.
2: The problem is if you skip investing and you pay the mortgage faster, you arrive at a paid-for house, which is kind of nice, but then your retirement is very thin, and that doesn't feel very good either.
1: You're
2: scrambling to catch up. So there's a way to do this, guys, and the Ramsey plan lets you do both.
1: So check out Ask Ramsey. It'll walk you through your financial goals based on your specific situation. Do it at RamseySolutions.com, or you can use the link in the description if you're on podcast or YouTube. Braylon is in Austin, Texas up next. Braylon, welcome to the show.
3: Hi, thank you so much for taking my call. My boyfriend loves this show, and I've been debating back and forth on a life upgrade, I would say. A car upgrade.
2: Okay.
3: Specifically.
1: Tell us more.
3: Yes. So I'm really wanting to upgrade to a luxury car. I do work in real estate, so clients see my car from time to time. Right now, I drive a 2021 Toyota Camry, and there's quite nothing wrong with it, and I do not have a car payment. But I've had a really good year the last 2 years in real estate, and I'm wanting an upgrade, so I wanted to hear y'all's thoughts.
2: I want to know the number one driver. Is the number one driver, I have the money to do this and I earned it? Or is the number one driver, I'm a real estate agent and I want people to think that I do really well, so I want to drive a really nice car?
3: It's honestly split 50-50. Like, when I get in a car, I want to feel like I'm in something really updated and I have worked really hard and I know I deserve that.
2: Uh-huh.
3: And there's a little bit of that too. Yeah, I do want people to know that they're well taken care of and, you know, I'm a great real estate agent.
1: Okay. What's this car going to cost?
3: Around $70K.
1: And what are you making a year?
3: So far this year, I've made $280.
1: Whoa,
2: good job.
3: Thank you. Last year, I did $428.
2: So you didn't need the car to smash it at real estate.
1: Yeah, there's people driving luxury cars that suck at real estate.
2: Uh-huh.
1: I just want to let you know
2: that.
1: So
2: good job.
1: I don't want you to think that
3: thank
1: the
3: you.
1: Car is the difference maker, that you're going to get clients. You're already doing it in your Camry. So clearly, nobody's reaching out to you because of your cool car. Is what I'm trying to say.
3: Thank you.
1: So I want to free you of that. That no matter what car you drive, you're just a really good real estate agent who helps people.
2: Yeah. The question is, do you have $70,000 saved?
3: My net worth right now, my boyfriend does all my investing for me. So shout out Joe. He's listening right now.
2: Wait, did you say your boyfriend does all your investing for you?
3: Yeah.
2: Just as a guy, or is he a
1: Just like a finance nerd and he's like, hey, I'll get you set up?
3: He just loves investing. He works in like investment properties.
2: And do you know how it's being invested, or you're just like, here you go, Joe, you got it?
3: I do. I'm sat next to him when he does it. He's teaching me. So
2: okay.
3: I taught my friends too.
1: Okay.
2: I'm a little concerned, but let's move on to the next topic.
1: What is your net worth?
3: My net worth is at $380 right now.
2: Good job.
1: Okay, so where did all the money go?
3: What do you mean?
1: Because you said you made 428 last year, but your net worth is 380.
3: We had some big purchases like last year, I guess. I'm not quite sure, to be honest.
2: Your net worth is 380, or you have 380 in invested?
3: I have my net worth.
2: Okay.
3: I don't know. This would be a Joe question, to be honest.
2: Well, that's why I wanted to make sure, because I know Joe was helping.
1: Net worth is assets minus liabilities.
3: He says my net worth is 380. I told him I was calling today. I was like asking him all these questions.
1: So you said we had big purchases. What does that mean?
3: I bought him World Cup tickets for his birthday.
1: Wow.
2: But that's not.
1: Okay.
2: That shouldn't be. I mean, it's expensive, but to George's point, if you made four something last year.
1: Like, where did all that go?
2: Say again?
3: I had to pay
1: taxes.
2: Yes, that's true. Okay, so let me ask you these questions. How much do you have in liquid cash?
3: I'm not sure.
2: See, this is why I don't like Joe doing this, because you
1: if you have
2: need
1: to go,
2: to
1: I gotta ask
2: numbers.
1: Joe for how much I have in checking, we have a problem.
2: Yeah.
1: What is in your checking / savings across those two?
3: Probably around 70 right now in my checking. But then I have about 40, maybe 80 invested into Roth.
2: 40
3: I'm,
2: or 80?
3: I'm
2: banking 80.
3: On the numbers right now, and I don't have I don't have the sheet in front of me, but we have a sheet of
2: it. Braylon, this is what I'm going to say to you. This is aside from the car. I really want you to know you

0: WJBC and Beer Nuts present the Scott Miller Show hat. This is an embroidered baseball cap. On the front of it, the Beer Nuts logo and the Scott Miller Show logo. And on the back of the hat, my cartoon photo with the big mustache. This is not a contest prize. This hat is not for sale. The only way to get a Scott Miller hat is when I gift them randomly. Now, there is only one rule. You cannot ask for a hat. If you ask for one, you are restricted from receiving a hat. You are banned. You do not get a hat. WJBC, good morning. Who's this?
1: Good morning. This is your mom. I want a hat. I'm a down low.
0: Mom?
1: We won't tell anybody.
0: What is rule number one?
2: Don't ask for a hat.
0: No hat for her.
3: So let's use future income, but here's the parameter. You're not going to buy a brand new car right now, even if you had 70 grand to spend on it.
4: That was my question, too, is like leasing, financing,
3: no.
4: What are y'all's thoughts on that?
3: No chance.
5: No lease.
3: You're going to pay
5: no
3: cash,
5: finance.
3: And you're going to buy a used luxury car.
5: And it sounds like you've got maybe around 45 to spend, because what I'd want for you, if you said 50 in checking, 5 in high yield savings, and the rest is invested, I'd be thinking, okay, I want 3 to 6 months of expenses that's liquid. So I would move whatever 6 months of your expenses are into that high yield savings. That's an emergency fund. And then whatever's left, that's kind of your car fund.
3: And I would separate the two. Open up a different high yield savings account called car fund. And once you have, let's say, 40, 50 grand in there, you go buy yourself a nice used luxury vehicle. So what kind of car are you looking at? I'm sure you already know exactly the make, model, and trim level.
4: I really like the Mercedes GLC coupes or the GLE coupes.
5: Listen, I like this for you.
4: Yeah.
3: So that's 70 grand new, right?
4: Yeah.
3: Here's the good news.
4: The GLE
3: Mercedes go down in value heavily. So you can go buy a 2022 version of that that's still super nice, low mileage, and you can go pay cash for that once you have the money. But you got to get your money in order. Right now it's a mess. You make great money and you got nothing to show for it in savings.
5: Yeah.
3: So let's get control of that before we start buying super nice things.
5: Yeah, and we'll give you a copy of, we'll give you every dollar and we'll give you a copy of the Total Money Makeover. Read that, and you don't need Joe for that. You can do that on your own, and you should.
3: Take a back seat, Joe. She's got this one.

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5: Our scripture of the day, Matthew 6:26. Look at the birds of the air. They do not sow or reap or store away in barns, and yet your heavenly Father feeds them. Are you not much more valuable than they? Mary Kay Ash said, aerodynamically, the bumblebee shouldn't be able to fly, but the bumblebee doesn't know it, so it goes on flying anyway.
6: Is that true?
5: I didn't know. It must have the aerodynamics.
6: Built in. You really think it's sitting there thinking about it?
5: I don't think so.
6: I don't know, Mary Kate.
5: All right, I'll take it. It's an interesting thought. I get the principle underneath it, and I respect it. There we go. Speaking of which, Kay is in Houston, Texas. What's going on, Kay?
7: Hey, thanks so much for taking my call today. I appreciate it.
5: Absolutely.
7: Yeah, so I am going through a divorce after leaving an abusive marriage, and I'm underwater every month, and I'm sorry.
5: It's okay.
7: I have two kids, 2 and 10 months, and I'm just trying to figure out how to manage all the costs coming at me.
6: It's a lot.
5: So sorry, Kay.
7: I'm about $5,000 in the hole a month. After doing my budget, once the divorce is finalized, I'll be okay. I'll be like right at where I need to be each month. But right now I'm having to cover my rent on my new apartment plus my old mortgage.
6: Oh.
7: And the bills at my marital home. I had to move out of my house.
6: Why are you having to do rent and mortgage? Is he paying anything to the mortgage?
7: He pays half. I'm just giving him half of everything right now. That's what our county's standing orders require, is that I pay half of all of our bills until something else is in place.
5: So everything is 50-50 until the divorce is processed and final?
6: Okay.
7: Just until there's a temporary order in place. So we're working on that with our attorneys, but he's dragging his feet, you know, and making things drag out longer and getting more expensive.
6: Is there a cap on it at all?
7: I'm hoping to have it set in September, mid-September.
5: Okay.
7: So I'm hoping by mid-September I can get some clarity on, like, okay, maybe I can stop paying the mortgage and stuff, and then that would give me at least that.
6: Mm-hmm.
7: But at this point, I'm just.
6: Okay. Who's got the kids?
7: I do. I have them full time.
6: Okay. So of the $5,000 that you're underwater, tell us how much money that you have to your name that you can spend on the things that are not half of the bills.
7: Like cash? Would I have cash on hand?
6: Yeah. I mean, is the income being split, or is it just the expenses being split?
7: No. It's just expenses. So we've each, like, our income, like, I'm paying half of the mortgage, like, on the website.
6: Understood.
7: And things like that. But
6: you don't get half of the income that you guys shared.
7: No. So I actually make more than him. So I just stopped giving him money, essentially.
5: Okay. So how much are you bringing in every month? At the, you know, how many, you get two paychecks or one paycheck?
7: Yeah, I usually get two. I stop my retirement, so I'm getting 4230. I get 4240 a month, or every 2 weeks, sorry.
5: Okay.
7: So I'm about 8400 a month.
5: Okay. 8400 a month. And then what is the mortgage costing you? You're half of it.
7: 3000.
5: Wow. And then your rent?
7: Uh-huh. So right now my rent is 2000 because I did a short-term lease, but I'm hoping that'll go down a little bit when I find something longer.
5: Okay, so you got 3,400 left after that, and then you still have all the bills to pay?
7: Mm-hmm, and that's probably on the house, let's see, it's $415 about, okay. You know, that's average. And then on me, for water and internet and electricity, it's about $450 right now, but that was because I, long story short, it should go down a little bit.
5: Okay. Who's living at the house?
7: I'm sorry?
5: Who's living at the house right now? Is he still there?
7: just my spouse. That's it.
5: Just your stuff?
7: Just my spouse.
5: Oh, your
7: just
5: spouse. My spouse is okay.
6: There. So I want to make sure I understand. Towards, aside from the mortgage, the other bills that you're on the hook for are $415 for the old house, and then $450 is your kind of utilities and bills for the apartment. So that's...
7: Yes. And we have two car payments. Sorry.
6: Okay.
7: So one car payment, half of the car payment.
6: And tell us what that is.
7: So his is $750. So half is $750. And then my total car payment is $1,300. And I'm paying that on my own right now.
5: Oh, my goodness.
6: And why isn't yours part of the half split? Why are we splitting his car but not splitting your car? If this is decided by your state.
7: It hasn't been finalized yet, but the end, like, hopefully by September, he will end up covering the home and his car.
6: No.
7: I'll
6: you
7: cover
6: said
7: my stuff.
6: You
7: and my
6: said
7: car,
6: earlier.
7: Right now,
6: you said earlier that whatever the decree was said that you needed to pay. You guys had to split the household expenses, which sounds like included
7: the
6: cars. And I'm saying, why only his car and not your car?
7: Yes. So I was paying only half, and then he told me I needed to pay for my own car.
6: So no.
5: Either the state says...
6: If you have to follow the law, so does he.
5: Why does he get to decide right now?
7: Yeah. No, that's a good call out.
5: Because here's what I'm wondering. You said you're $5,000 in the hole, and you make $8,400 bringing in. That means your expenses are over $13,000 a month?
7: Based on what I put in every dollar, that's what I was getting out.
6: So what are the other,
7: let's
6: pretend the 1300, let's split that up now because let's go ahead and do that and say, okay, yeah, we're both on 650 on that. Then what's the other major big ticket things that we're missing?
5: Are there a bunch of other debts that aren't accounted for yet?
7: No, I only have two cars in the house, the mortgage. So there's only two debts. Oh, I have a credit card that I have currently, but I'm paying the minimums on that at the moment. Which the minimum on that is $500 because that's where I've been putting my attorney fees.
5: Okay. Is the car in your name only?
7: At the moment.
5: And the loan?
7: No, unfortunately it's not.
5: Okay. Because I'm trying to think of a way to get you some breathing room right now, and selling that car is A1.
6: But you
7: that's
6: should
7: what I
6: have.
7: Was thinking, but...
6: You should have breathing room because if I go through everything that you told me and I take all this out, there's still $1,135 there. Now, granted, we haven't done groceries yet. But I'm nowhere near.
7: I am going to counseling regularly at this point.
6: Okay, that's
7: due to the situation.
6: Fair enough. Yeah,
7: so that's $800 a month.
6: $800
7: a week right now.
6: Okay, so now we're starting to get in
7: daycare.
6: The red.
7: Sorry, daycare.
6: Okay,
7: that was
6: daycare.
7: The most important because I did not have that cost prior, but now I have to pay for daycare, and he will not pay for half of
6: but
7: it.
6: But again,
7: because we did
6: this,
7: not have daycare before.
6: But here's the thing: we're either going to play by what the state. If you have to do what the state says, he has to do what the state says. So it's your children.
7: So maybe I should just take out daycare that I'd be paying towards that house.
5: I would be talking to your attorney and saying he's not playing fair.
6: He's not playing
5: and
6: fair.
5: So it's on them to force him to play fair. Mm-hmm. It can't just be you texting him saying, please pay.
7: No, absolutely. No. And that's what we're working on.
5: So let's get with the attorney and then redo the budget based on what you actually have to cover. And that will give you at least a clear picture. And then 45 days from now, we're going to know. And in the meantime, I would be talking to my attorney to see what financial moves I can make legally to try to free up some breathing room what mm-hmm. I can sell, what I can move around, because going $5,000 a hole in the hole every month is not going to work even for another month and a half.
3: No.
6: If you do what George said you should do, which is split everything and do it fair, you're going to be right at zero. You're not going to be far below, but you're going to be mm-hmm. right at it. I do think counseling mm-hmm. is really, really important for you. $800, though, right now is really, really high. I'd be mm-hmm. trying to see mm-hmm. what I can shave off there, or even speak with them and say, hey.
3: Mm-hmm. Mm-hmm.
5: And sometimes even your insurance might cover partial or full. Yes. And so maybe go through them and see, and maybe cut it down to two or three instead of four or five.
6: Mm-hmm.
5: Just things like mm-hmm. that. Go through the mm-hmm. entire budget and see what we can trim right now just to get by. That's all we're trying to do, is just break even.
3: Yes.
6: And to your point, go ahead. I was going to say, the things that I would, if you've calculated, this is my half, this is the dollar amount for my half, how you want to allocate it to make sure that you're doing the most important priorities, I think you have the right to do that at this point, because if he doesn't pay his half of the mortgage, that's on him. If he doesn't pay his half of the car, that's on him, right? But you need to make sure the kids get to daycare, right? So I would prioritize it in that way.
5: Mm. That puts this hour of The Ramsey Show in the books. Remember, there's ultimately only one way to financial peace, and that's to walk daily with the Prince of Peace, Christ Jesus.

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3: From ABC News, I'm Chuck Sievertson. 6 months into the Iran war, with President Trump repeating that Iran's military has been obliterated, the Iranian foreign minister phoned U.S. allies in the Mideast, warning them about any new attacks, and apparently got those allies to pressure President Trump to stop attacks. ABC's Matt Rivers in Jordan.
4: Trump saying he agreed to stop the attack at the request of regional allies. Notably, Saudi Arabia has been very vocal publicly and privately urging the U.S. to de-escalate so its oil facilities wouldn't be targeted again by Iran. Iranian state media reported earlier that the country's foreign minister made calls to warn regional leaders about any escalation, and clearly those threats were taken seriously enough to have those leaders then lobby the White House to stand down.
3: Iran's foreign minister says negotiations with Oman concerning the Strait of Hormuz are in their final stages, but no details yet. That from Iranian state media. More states reporting hacks into their water systems. Federal officials say Iran is suspected. ABC's Christiane Cordero.
5: In addition to what the FBI describes as a cyber attack to more than 30 water systems across Minnesota, sources tell ABC News Georgia and Michigan are among the 7 states now reporting similar incidents. Some of the systems targeted reporting flooding and a loss of pressure, with the nation's top cybersecurity agency adding hackers were able to crack passwords to take control of the water supply. In some cases, even shutting it down completely.
3: 3 fires in Spokane, Washington have burned at least 600 structures, officials say. In Washington State, ABC's Alex Stone.
6: A towering plume of smoke over Spokane as flames moved around the metro area. 3 separate fires burning at the same time, all pushed by strong wind. The governor declaring a state of emergency, issuing a burn ban through September, and activating the National Guard to support firefighters.
3: Listening to ABC News.
7: 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Aparna Nair, IBM's Chief Talent, Leadership, and Culture Officer.
8: The organizations that will lead in this era won't just be the ones with the best AI. 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
7: The study finds that organizations most likely to stand out redesign workflows, enable managers to coach effectively, clarify decision-making, and align incentives alongside AI adoption. 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
3: Senator Bernie Moreno on a video on X today said his former son-in-law and fellow Ohio lawmaker, Congressman Max Miller, should not be serving in the House and should seek professional help. Miller defending himself against allegations of abusing his daughter. In Canada, hundreds of flights have been canceled after thousands of flight attendants in the country's second largest carrier, WestJet, went on strike asking for better pay and compensation during the time that the plane is on the ground. Wildlife officials warning Americans to stay alert outdoors this summer as bear sightings become more common. ABC's Ike Ajachi.
9: Colorado Parks and Wildlife says there's been a 155% increase in bear activity this year in Douglas County between Denver and Colorado Springs. According to the Wall Street Journal, in California, South Lake Tahoe police have received 174 bear calls already this year, compared to 97 at this time last year. The reason? Bear populations have increased due to conservation efforts, and experts believe they're being forced into more populated areas.
3: ABC's Ike Ajachi. No Powerball winner again. ABC's Will Gans.
10: The jackpot rolls over again with no grand prize winners following Saturday night's drawing. So maybe not $707 million, but the jackpot has grown to an estimated $748 million. That's the 12th largest Powerball prize in history.
3: Chuck Sievertson, ABC News.
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0: 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I'm George Camel here with Jade Warshaw, taking your calls at 888-825-5225. We'll try to help you take the right next step with your life and your money. Sarah is up in New York City. What's going on, Sarah?
1: Hi, thank you for taking my call.
0: Absolutely.
1: My question is, my parents, they're pressuring me to sign a $250,000 HELOC, and I feel very uncomfortable doing it.
0: You should.
1: They already owe me $20,000.
2: Oh, man.
0: So they went, hey, Bank of Sarah hooked us up last time. Let's try to 10X our loan.
2: Why is this even a conversation? Why is this even gone beyond the point of an immediate no?
1: Honestly, they cannot pay their debts. And I'm very worried for my little siblings.
2: Mm. Okay.
0: Because the siblings are living with them. You are not.
1: Yes. No, I'm also living with them as well.
0: Oh, wow.
2: How old are you?
1: Very hectic. I'm 23.
2: Okay, and how old are the siblings?
1: They're 14 and 8.
2: Okay, 14 and 8. And is the HELOC, you said they can't pay their debts, so is the HELOC supposed to be used to pay the debts? Is that the point?
1: Yes. But the thing is, another twist, they already took a HELOC on our primary home. They want to take a HELOC out on their rental property.
2: Oh, boy.
0: What's the rental property worth?
1: It's worth about $950,000.
0: And what do
1: they
0: owe?
1: They owe $250,000.
0: So they got 700 grand sitting in equity in that thing.
1: Yes, but
0: why not sell it?
1: They refuse. I guess they want to keep it in the family, but honestly,
0: there's not going to be anything to keep in the family if they keep this up. They're going to HELOC their way into oblivion, to where there's no equity anywhere, and they're going to be forced to sell it one day. So, no. The easy answer is you get to say no.
2: Go back to the kids, though. When you say you're worried about them, in your mind, what do you think is going to happen?
1: I'm worried that there's not going to be any money left for them, and they're
0: like, as far as inheritance,
1: foreclosed on. Yeah, and then I feel like the primary house is going to get foreclosed on because they have no cash.
2: But they do have here's the problem. What you're saying is likely true. Maybe they will get foreclosed on. Maybe they will destroy any inheritance or anything like that over the course of time. All those things are very possible. So hear me say that, because if they don't change course, they're really setting that path for themselves very clearly.
0: Inheritance is the last thing I'm worried about.
2: Yeah. And the truth is, if they do foreclose, the truth is they do have some assets here that they have at their disposal if they choose to do so. The hard part here is these are grown adults who are going to make their own choices. And the hard part is you just having to sit back and watch despite them maybe having some better, advice, them not taking the advice. That's the hard part. If you had told me, hey, I'm really worried that the kids aren't having food at night, or they're, the lights are getting cut off and things like that, I think we'd be in a different discussion right now. But if truly your only worry is, gosh, when we become adults, there's not going to be any inheritance, I don't know that there's much you can do to stop that.
1: Yeah, that's true. I also, I feel like the lights might come off because my parents, they don't work. They're both retired, and they don't have any cash.
2: Well,
1: at all.
2: You're there. Are you there without? Yeah. Are you there staying rent free, or what's your deal being there?
1: No, I give them $1,000 every month.
2: So why don't you? Let me say this: instead of you giving them $1,000 in cash, why don't you say, "I will pay the utilities. If I'm going to be there, I'm going to pay the water, so that you know that those things stay on, and maybe the other bits you pay groceries or whatever it is that you're doing." But in this case, I would be hard pressed to be handing somebody my money in cash, hoping that they're doing the right thing with it, which is keeping the utilities on them in the place that I'm living.
0: Yeah. If your family's livelihood is at stake, you need to get involved. And that does not mean you need to loan the money. It means you need to be involved with the budget and paying the bills. And you might need to take responsibility because these grown adults have chosen not to.
2: Why are you living there?
1: Well, I still have like one more class left for college, so I was going to take that class, and then in December I was thinking about moving. I have about $60,000 saved.
2: You want to know what? You want to know what I think? I think that dysfunction is magnetic. And it has a way of pulling us in and pulling us, and not just physically, but even mental. When you're around dysfunction, before you know it, you're starting to act in dysfunctional ways, and you're starting to consider doing things that you know are dysfunctional.
0: It's like a vortex you get sucked into.
2: Like the fact that you're even calling us concerned about what do I do here lets me know, man, this dysfunction is really having a pull on you. I think I'd get the heck out of that situation. And it's not to say you don't talk to them or see them or interact with them. I'm not saying cut them off by any means. I'm just saying you've got money. You're 23 years old. You're grown. Go and start your life and start on a healthy path.
1: I agree.
0: So they have $1,000 coming in from you. They have rental property money coming in. I assume they have Social Security. Any other sources of income?
1: No. Oh, they also have another rental property as well.
0: Where's all their money going?
1: Bills, they're backed up on everything.
0: So it's all going to bad debts?
1: Yeah.
0: They're trying to keep up with?
1: Yeah, he has about, I think, $100,000 in credit card debt.
2: How old are they?
1: My dad's 70 and my mom's 50.
2: Okay, so older parents.
0: Can she work?
1: Yeah. I think she's going to start working. She never worked before, but she's going to start. She's going to have to get a job.
0: No time like the present. So how much debt do they have total? Do you know? Between all the T-locks and consumer debts?
1: I think about $800,000.
0: Okay. And they have at least $700,000 locked up in this rental property, number one. What's the second property worth and what is owed on it?
1: That's debt-free. They owe about, they don't owe anything, but it's worth about $400,000.
0: Okay. So they have $1.1 million that they have access to if they chose to sell one of these properties or both of them.
2: They're not in the red. They just have a lot of risk in their life.
0: Yeah.
1: That's true.
0: So but you can show them that, hey, mom and dad, I'm not going to co-sign anything. But what I can help you do is come up with a plan to get out of this if you're willing to listen to me. If you don't want my advice, fine. But that's all I'm able to help with at this point in my life.
1: That's true. I'm also afraid that they're not going to pay me back.
0: They're not.
2: They're not going to pay you back. Certainly they're not.
1: Yeah.
0: What makes you think they would?
2: I would be shook.
0: Because they said they would?
1: Yeah. I mean, you know, it's your parents. You know, I would think they would pay you back. But
2: it's not about that. It's you can tell by people's patterns of behavior what they're most likely to do.
0: I'm sure they want to pay you back. I'm sure somewhere deep in their heart they feel for you, going, man, we really need to get her money back. But they've got 1,000 things going on, and you might get it back in inheritance one day. Mm-hmm. But at this point, there's still a lot of life to live for these kids and for your mom and for your dad. So in the meantime, we need to clean this mess up, and you might need to show them how bad this really is, and that debt is not the answer, because it got us where we are today. Another HELOC isn't going to solve anything, is it?
1: No.
0: It's all about the behavior that got us here, and they're not willing to change that, and you can't change them.
2: No, you can't change them.
0: That's why I don't want you to get involved.
2: Yeah, you can't change them, and I think you need to move out. I go back to my point. If I'm you, this weekend, that's my fun. I'm going out and I'm apartment hunting. You've got $60,000 saved, which is amazing. Go put it to good use.
0: Oh, parents, please do not put your kid in this position. This is abuse on several levels.

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0: Lauren is in Salt Lake City up next. What's going on, Lauren? How can we help today?
1: Hi, my name's Lauren. I'm working at a job at a company that I don't respect how they've treated myself and some of the employees, but I'm under a service-based repayment through a health grant through the government, and so they paid for all of my school and living stipend while I was in school, and so now I have a period of commitment time, and if I don't fulfill that commitment, I would owe back 3 times to the government what was paid.
2: Whoa. 3 times?
1: Yeah, 3 times.
2: What was paid?
1: And so they initially paid around $280,000, and so
2: whoa,
1: if I don't fulfill it, then I would owe back basically $1 million. So I don't technically have any loans, per se, that I'm paying, but if I don't fulfill the commitment, then I would have to pay it back.
2: I've never heard of such a thing. Have you, George?
0: Not 3 times the amount.
2: And
0: you're sure about all the fine print here. You're saying that you would owe them like $900,000 if you quit today.
1: Yes. So it's really scary.
0: What if you get fired?
2: Yeah.
1: So if I get fired, I'd have up to 6 months to find a job, or I'd get placed at another health site.
2: What's wrong with that?
1: Not necessarily anything wrong. It just would require me to move. So there's no other, they have kind of certain scores. And so the nearest site to me is about 9 hours away.
2: But it's not the job. It's the location, right? You said it's a toxic environment.
1: Yeah, it's a toxic work environment.
0: Mm-hmm. Is that one person, or is it like this whole place is corrupt?
1: The whole place. Yeah, there's been lots of.
0: What program is this that you studied?
1: I'm working as a medical. It's through a medical program, but it's through like the health resource.
2: Okay. How long do you have? How long is the contract for before you're free?
1: So I have about a little under 3 years left.
2: And if you move locations, like to George's point, let's say you got fired and you moved, does the term start over again, or are you able to, you know, do your time, the rest of your time in the other location?
1: So I can do the rest of my time in another location. I think the part that my husband and I have been torn about is just that we have family where we're at, and it would require us to sell our house and kind of start over in that sense financially. And so,
2: but isn't that the least of your problems? Because when you called in, you said, I hate my job, but the problem is if I leave, I owe 3X the salary. So that means let's pretend that wasn't the case. Let's just pretend you hated your job and you wanted to leave. Would you still be saying, oh, well, here's the problem. You know, we have to move and, you know, housing and whatever. Do you see what I'm saying? I feel like you shifted the problem to something else just now.
1: Yeah, I agree with you. I think I've felt pretty stuck where I'm at.
2: Okay.
0: Is there a way to transfer versus having to force yourself to get fired, which sounds insane? Can you just go to leadership, or is there a bigger organization that handled this program that you can go to and ask for a transfer?
1: There is a way to transfer to another site, and so I am interviewing another site, and that's kind of part of the reason that I wanted to reach out today, is just to kind of see if that was wise.
0: Because how far is that away from where you're at?
1: It would be a little under 10 hours away, and so it would require a move, and that's actually one of the closest sites to where I'm at now. Just trying to figure out with lots of little kids and a big move, if that makes sense, even if I'm going to come back here, because my husband would also obviously lose his job here as well.
2: It's okay. So let's separate it out. It sounds like on the one hand, what I hear is you can't stay at this job, like for your own mentality. You can't afford
0: the soul tax that is to be paid.
2: Now, what we can't do is cloud an inconvenience with keeping us in a really bad situation. Moving is inconvenient. Even when you want to move, it's inconvenient. So let's just put that on the shelf as being a moot point, because moving is always going to be an inconvenience. So let's not let that stop us. I think the main thing here would be your husband's job. That could be a logical thing for us to consider staying or staying closer by. What type of work does he do? Is he movable? Tell us about him.
1: He's movable. He's also in healthcare, and so could get a job easily. It'd be more, you know, daycare and childcare. We've got 3 kids in daycare, so lots of movement there.
2: And that's okay. You can do that.
1: If I could stick through here, that maybe I could stay at home at the end of it.
0: We don't know the environment you're talking about, so I don't know on a spectrum of my boss is annoying to I'm having a mental health crisis because of this. I don't know where you're at.
2: Yeah, tell us.
1: Yeah, it's definitely more towards the latter. I've watched several of my coworkers get fired in front of me, and so it's been a really hard environment.
0: Are they in the same program as you? What happens to them?
1: Pretty much everyone that's in the program stays until the day they can be released and then leave.
0: But you're saying they got fired, so do they have to move to a different location 10 hours away?
1: Yes. Yeah, so coworkers that do get fired or let go prior do have to move.
2: Do you think they got fired on purpose?
1: Possibly. I think a lot of it is the employer. I've watched about 30 coworkers get fired in the couple of years.
2: Then those jokers are getting fired on purpose. I think they're seeing the same thing you're doing.
0: And the fact that no one's seeing this pattern going, hey, there's some toxic leadership here. 30 people are getting quote-unquote fired who are otherwise great workers. So this is a real tough situation. There's just suck on both sides of this. And so I would just try to make peace with this move and go, it's an adventure. Yes, family's going to be further away for a couple of years, but 3 years from now, this is all over. And it's a good reminder that all of these programs, they sound so amazing. Like, what a blessing to have a whole program paid for that would have cost you over $250,000. We can all agree that's awesome. Mm-hmm. The red tape on the other side and the prison sentence and handcuffs is the part that scares me with these programs.
2: Can you afford to move? Tell us about your finances.
1: Yeah, I think so. Right now, we're in a really good financial position. We make about $225 combined, and our house is almost paid off here. And so we would sell our house, and we'd probably rent where we would go.
2: Yeah,
1: I'm not sure that we would stay. I think the part that might be hard financially is that we would possibly be living on just my income for a while, and the rent where I'm interviewing is more expensive.
0: Because he won't be able to find a job, or what?
1: It'd probably be more until we can find childcare, because we'd be trying to enroll. But the area, a lot of these sites are in really rural areas with not a lot of resources.
2: Well, let's do it. Let's give you a fair order to make this move. So the first thing that you would need to do before you transfer or before you get yourself fired because you pulled the fire alarm, you need to make sure he has a new job. Right? Like, that's thing one, because you don't want to go somewhere. If you can have him locked in and you locked in, I think that's a good thing.
0: And we can figure out childcare. You've got options. You could hire a nanny for 6 months if you needed to.
2: Mm-hmm. Yeah, for sure.
0: And it'd still be worth him working.
2: And if you know where the transfers send you, then he can start to look in those areas prior to you actually requesting the transfer or prior to you getting fired. I don't know. I'm not going to tell you to get fired on purpose.
0: Truthfully, Lauren, I would be contacting an employment attorney.
2: I know, that's right.
0: They're going to be looking into the fine print of this. They can read these contracts backwards and forwards and tell you what your actual options are versus just our opinions based on hearsay.
2: Absolutely, because we've never seen it,
0: But if I'm in your shoes, I'm going to be taking the contract, uploading it to AI, talking to the employment attorney and seeing what all of my options are, and this choosing one that is the sort of path of least resistance here that's going to involve the least amount of pain. But it sounds like either way, it's going to be a tough go for the next couple of years, whether you stay, whether you move. And, you know, 3 years feels like a long time. In the scope of your whole life, you're going to go, man, remember that time we had to move 10 hours away for 3 years?
2: Yeah, it can feel very short, too.
0: Oh, man. That is wild.
2: The bigger lesson, let's talk about the bigger lesson that might be in this whole thing. This was golden handcuffs if I've ever seen it before.
0: Yeah.
2: To
0: stepping
2: sign up for something.
0: This, knowing that I would have to pay 3x the amount.
2: Yes.
0: And knowing that it was over $250,000, which equals three times that.
2: And you're going into the unknown. Yeah, you're going into the unknown for it. Ooh, lordy.
0: Yeah. That's the financial equivalent of having to hand over a kidney.
2: Oh, gosh.
0: Would not recommend.

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1: ABC News, I'm Chuck Sievertson. Update of the mass shooting at a fast food restaurant in Twin Falls, Idaho yesterday. Three people were killed and another five were injured. Police Chief Matthew Hicks this afternoon.
2: At this time, we can confirm that the suspect, 24-year-old Chad Williams, is deceased from a self-inflicted gunshot wound.
1: Police say an off-duty officer and a citizen were there and armed and returned fire, and say that that drove the shooter away from the scene, preventing further casualties. No word about a motive. Iran government media saying the Iranian foreign minister phoned U.S. allies in the Mideast, warning them about any new U.S. attacks, and apparently got those allies to pressure President Trump to stop them, as Trump says he called them off on the urging of regional allies, and saying he insists on Iran approving a deal quickly. Three fires in Spokane, Washington have burned at least 600 structures, with hundreds more threatened, officials say. This is ABC News.
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12: Hi, George. Thank you for taking my call.
11: Sure.
12: My question is it worth it for me and my two siblings to fix up our mother's house? It's got a lot of foundation, plumbing, roofing, the regular issues, or should we just sell it as is?
11: Woof. What's it going to cost to get it back to a decent condition?
12: Well, the foundation, the quote we got was $13,000. It needs 28 piers. But if you fix the foundation, you in turn, of course, have to do the plumbing and the windows and the roof and so forth.
11: We're basically rebuilding this house.
12: Pretty much. And she owes $8,000 on it because she and my dad, God love them, you know, wanted us to have these great childhoods. So they just kept refinancing the house. And it's obviously very sentimental. And every time we bring it up to her, you know, it's very emotional. But a portion of her ceiling fell a couple weeks ago.
13: Oh,
12: and
13: no.
12: Yeah, we had a contractor come by and, you know, put some plywood up. And so now, of course, mom thinks, oh, okay, this is great. It'll last another year. And I'm like, Mom, this is so unsafe. But
13: how old is she, Mom?
12: She's 78.
13: And when you've said to her, I feel like our options, Mom, are we can start to do the work on this house or we can sell it, what does she say?
12: She says, where am I going to go if I sell it?
13: Yeah, that's what I want to know.
12: Well, where she would go is my sister has offered to let her live with her and her family. My husband and I have room. Or we could find her a nice little apartment where she doesn't have to stress over these issues, but it depends on the day, honestly, when I ask her. She's
13: is she well?
12: She's just too oh yeah. Oh, she's very well.
13: Okay.
12: She's yes, active. Yes.
11: Mm-hmm. But she has no money other than Social Security?
12: She has $2,200 a month from Social Security and about $500 a month from an annuity. I started her on a budget and she's got about a $400 a month margin. I mean, she's just, yeah, she doesn't have the money to fix it. She's
11: okay.
12: Asking if we want to fix it, and then we get the house when she passes.
13: What's it worth?
12: The value on this Dallas County Central Appraisal District is about $265 to $270.
11: If you fix it?
12: Correct. That is if we fix
13: okay.
12: it. She's received a couple of, you know, these internet offers, which I tell her to stop looking at.
11: Oh, gosh.
12: Of like,
11: yeah, we'll buy your house in cash today.
13: What's
12: exactly.
13: the as? What would be the as-is price? Have you talked to a realtor about that?
12: Well, I've talked to two of the contractors that have been out who are builders, and one of us gave us an offer of $140,000.
11: Okay. So all is not lost. You could walk away from this with $120,000 probably after fees?
12: I think that's about what I figured.
13: I'd still have a realtor look at it and make sure, because, I mean, that guy might have just been trying to take advantage of a situation. I'm not saying he's a bad guy, but he
11: at least we have a floor.
13: Yeah.
11: We know someone will give you $140,000.
12: Barely.
11: So now I'm going to go, who's the highest bidder, and work with a pro real estate agent who can get rid of this thing. I personally don't think it's worth all of you chipping in all of your money to hopefully get this thing back to working condition so that one day we can keep the sentimental value of this house.
12: Okay.
11: I don't know who's going to want it at that point, who's going to live there. Are you going to turn it into a rental? Because at that point, how sentimental was it?
12: Well, it does have, she has a lot of, what am I trying to say? It's a big lot. So if a builder did tear it down, he could probably build two or three homes, the corner lot in a, you know.
11: Wow. So you might be able to get a nice offer on this thing because the land is worth more than the house that's sitting on it.
12: 100%. So,
13: interesting.
11: I don't think it's worth rebuilding. This is a lot of hassle, a lot of siblings' money tied up in this thing. Everyone's going to want to get their money back out, so now it's going to be a fight of when are we going to sell this so I can get my share out. I think it's going to cause more familiar harm than it's going to be, you know, precious sentimental family time.
13: Let me ask you this, because I would wonder, these are the questions, if I were in your shoes today and I were making the decision, I would want to know exactly what the house plus the land would be worth, and I want you to really do your due diligence on that. I'd want to know with the fix and without the fix. And then take that margin between the two amounts and go, okay, how much money do we truly have to invest into this? And if it really is a fraction of the amount that you would bank off of getting it fixed, then I'd be asking myself the question, can I do this in cash? Do I need to even include the siblings? Because that might make it easier. And to just know, hey, later on, I'm getting this is what I put in, I'm getting that money out plus whatever our split is or whatever, and maybe not involve as many people. Because if you find that there's a lot of money that's going to be left on the table, there might be something that's worth doing in cash if you can afford it. Now, if you can't afford any of this, it's a moot point.
12: Well, between the three of us, we can afford to do it. My brother has expressed interest in buying the house, but my point to him was, if we fix this house up, then I want my money out.
13: Yeah.
12: You know, if you get this house, I want my money back.
11: I just called it. I knew this would happen, Chris. This is what happens when siblings get involved financially. But now there's so much emotion wrapped up in it. And what would mom want? So because of that, and here's the problem. You might put $100,000 into this and some builder comes along, couldn't give a rip about it. He's going to tear it down anyways. So you don't ROI on it. He probably would have given you the same offer if you had done nothing to it. So that's why I would do all of my homework, like Jade said, figure out here's what it would truly cost to rebuild. Here's what we could then get for it. Here's what a builder would be willing to pay for it. Mm-hmm. Here's where we're going to put mom. Mm-hmm. Here's where we're going to put her money to afford that and come up with a game plan all together as siblings.
12: Okay. The harder part, of course, is the sentimental part of it. It's just hard for her to do that. And that's, you know, that's emotional and that's something we have to work with her on. So, you know. As they get older, they have their routine, they know where everything is, and they like what they do, and they don't want to change anything.
11: Just imagine, though, if she's in a place where the roof isn't about to fall on her.
12: Yeah.
11: That's pretty comforting.
12: What I've told her.

0: WJBC and Beer Nuts present the Scott Miller Show hat. This is an embroidered baseball cap. On the front of it, the Beer Nuts logo and the Scott Miller Show logo. And on the back of the hat, my cartoon photo with the big mustache. This is not a contest prize. This hat is not for sale. The only way to get a Scott Miller hat is when I gift them randomly. Now, there is only one rule. You cannot ask for a hat. If you ask for one, you are restricted from receiving a hat. You are banned. You do not get a hat. WJBC, good morning. Who's this?
1: Good morning. This is your mom. I want a hat. I'm a down low.
0: Mom?
1: We won't tell anybody.
0: What is rule number one?
2: Don't ask for a hat.
0: No hat for her.
3: I can't imagine, but there is a piece of this too. If you got to think about long-term care expenses,
4: mm-hmm.
3: you know, if she's in her 80s and she needs,
4: yep,
3: you know, medical
4: true.
3: Attention and
4: that's
3: we need
4: true.
3: To put her in an assisted living, that could cost you $100,000 a year and someone's going to have to pay for that.
4: Yeah, that is a good point too,
3: and so
4: George.
3: We need to be mm-hmm. thinking about what assets do we have at our disposal to make sure that we can take care of her in the best way possible. Maybe they want private in-home care.
4: Yeah.
3: That's going to cost a lot of money too. And so I like the idea of selling this thing, getting a whole bunch of money out
4: mm-hmm.
3: that is now, let's give her the best life possible instead of having her sitting in this place that's literally falling apart.
4: It's dangerous where she's at. It sounds like it is. So
3: yeah, I'm going to go. The memories I will carry with me. It's not in the studs of the walls.
4: Yeah.
3: It's in our hearts. And that's a hard thing to sell to a 78-year-old woman who's this has been her whole life.
4: Yeah, yeah, yeah. But she don't have any money.

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3: Gigi's in Chicago up next. What's going on, Gigi?
4: Hi, thank you for taking my call.
3: Absolutely. How can we help?
4: So I'm a 20-year-old college student, and I was just wondering how much should I have in my personal savings account before I start putting it into a high-yield savings or a mutual fund?
3: You are the most mature 20-year-old I've talked to in a long time. Congratulations. You won the prize. That's awesome. How much do you have in savings?
4: About $7,000 right now.
5: Wow.
3: Awesome. Are you debt-free?
4: Yes, I am.
3: Fantastic. Well, you're doing better than 99.9% of America at 20. Let's keep it that way.
5: For real.
3: So we always recommend having a 3 to 6 month emergency fund of your expenses, not income. And so once you have that, anything beyond that, I would utilize towards either short-term goals, sinking funds, or investing.
4: Okay.
3: So how much are your expenses per month right now?
4: Right now, probably $250.
3: Dollars?
4: Dollars, yeah.
3: How are you doing this?
5: You live on campus?
4: Yeah, I'm on a scholarship, and everything is paid for. It's a full ride. So.
5: That's so awesome.
3: Wow. So are you smart or talented or both? How do you get this full ride?
4: I'm a golf caddy, and there's this scholarship, the Evans Foundation, and they pay to send deserving caddies to school. So I caddied my whole life, and I got it.
3: That's amazing.
5: That's really great. So how much time do you have left in school?
4: 2 years, and after school, I'm hoping to get a job, obviously, but, you know, I don't know if I'm moving out of state to get I need to get an apartment,
5: right.
4: So I'm looking to maintain, you know, enough liquidity so that I'm, like, if I need a down payment or something, like, I have the ability to do that,
5: yeah.
4: So that's why, like, I don't want to put too much in an account where then I have to pay to take it out, so I just don't really know how much I should be putting in, and, yeah.
5: I really like a high-yield savings for you because there are, in 2 years, you do have some real expenses. You're going to want an apartment. So first and last month's rent is going to be there. And then suddenly, what George talked about, your emergency fund is going to have to tick up because, well, now you have rent and maybe, you know.
3: It's not going to be $250 a month anymore.
5: Yeah.
3: It's going to be $2,500.
5: Exactly. And probably that $7,000 is going to be right on for
3: Plus,
5: what you're looking for.
3: There might be moving costs. There might be a car upgrade. And so for that reason, for a 20-year-old who's going to graduate in 2 years, there's nothing wrong with just stacking it up in a high-yield savings account because you have so much time on your side to invest and have compound growth work in your favor. And if you start off completely debt-free with a bunch of money in the bank, making a good income, you're going to be able to invest 15% or more the rest of your life.
4: Okay, great. Thank
3: so
4: you.
3: So, yeah, I don't know that I would invest at this stage until you have full-time working income and you're planted somewhere. And then you'll know how to allocate that money. I've never heard someone complain that they started their adult life with too much in cash. So I'd love for you to have that problem, Gigi. Great, great question. Way to go. Who knew a golf caddy?
5: I know.
3: Full ride.
5: I wish I had a time machine.
3: Half the parents out there are trying to get their kid to play golf. I'm like, hey, maybe you help the golfer.
5: Maybe just be a caddy.
3: That's the ticket right there. All right, Madison is in Atlanta, Georgia, up next. What's going on, Madison?
6: Hey, I had a question about investing for my kids.
3: Sure.
6: Specifically, they have where they get, you know, they're only 5 and 3, so they get minimal income. But they do a little flower stand, and they earn their own money. I make sure that they tied with it, and then I have been putting some of it, originally like their birthday money and stuff like that, we would put in. My husband works for a employee-owned company where they do stocks. So we were doing that, and then I started listening to you guys and realized it's not good to put all their eggs in one basket too. And so now I've gotten them like a 529. I mean, not a 529. I've gotten them an S&P 500. But I was curious if it's better to like go ahead and do them a 529, or I mean, I know it sounds silly, but they can even do like a Roth since it's income, as long as I don't put their birthday money in that. So I was just curious what your thoughts were and the best course of action for them.
3: Great question. I love really that you're thinking about this for a 5 and 3 year old. A lot of parents out there struggle with this. Either they don't know what to do, so they do nothing, or they do the wrong thing, or they try to do 7 okay things. So here's how I see it. If you're looking at education, which I would be starting with, the 529 plan is your best bet. Okay. As far as retirement goes, it's awesome if you want to kickstart a little retirement for your kids. They should be okay if you raise them right on that regard. But school is a much bigger price tag, and it's coming much sooner than their own retirement. So most people go, well, my kid might not go to school, so let me not save anything. And now you have all this money stuck in a retirement account while your kid goes $400,000 into student loan debt.
6: Right.
3: So I'd rather you fund the 529 first, and if they don't use it all, you can change beneficiaries at any time. You can roll over up to $35,000 over to a Roth IRA over time. So that becomes a retirement account for them, essentially, and it has way better tax advantages.
6: Okay. And then if you put in it to a 529, because I haven't like looked into it in depth because I'm just now kind of getting started and listening to you guys and all that. If I do a 529, am I able to like invest within the 529, or does it just
5: Yes.
6: and kind of grow? Okay.
3: It's just like an IRA. There's going to be a bunch of options for funds there, and there's a lot of bad funds you don't want. So I would personally avoid things like bond funds, target date funds. You want to stick to 100% equities because they're young. They got a lot of time for this to grow. So let's stick with those growth stock, mutual funds, and index funds.
6: Okay, perfect. So just chunk it all in a 529 and call it a day.
3: And here's what I do, Madison, as well. If you have the 529 on lock and you know that, hey, based on the average stock market return, we're going to have enough to cover, let's say, an in-state school for 4 years. If you want to save for other things, like, let's say, cars, wedding, a future down payment, you can use that parent taxable brokerage account to sock away money there, and that money will be super flexible.
6: Okay, gotcha. Yeah, I know that I won't have a hold of it forever, so I just wanted to take advantage of it while they would let me use part of their money to go ahead and invest.
3: They will thank you later.
5: They will.
3: Whatever toy they could have bought, that's going to be like 70x if they just let it ride in retirement. So I like there to be a split. You know,
5: I agree.
3: Great to teach a kid that money is an amoral tool, and it has three uses: give, save, spend.
5: Yep.
3: So let's teach them to do all of it.
5: Yeah.
3: If you just teach a kid how to save, they will become a maniacal saver and have a really hard time enjoying their life.
5: Mm-hmm. No, that's what we do with our kids. They have their chart where they can check off the chores that they've done, and they get paid at the end of the week. But the rule is you can't spend your money on payday.
3: Oh, I love
5: that. Yeah, they have to wait until the next time so that it's not like, I got my paycheck, I go spend
3: and
5: it.
3: And it's gone.
5: Yeah.
3: It's a little delayed gratification.
5: Uh-huh. They have to have delayed gratification. And so that's the way it works. But, we teach them they have to put 10% aside. They have a jar that they put their savings in. They have a jar that they put their spending in. And,
3: I love it. Great question. And, Madison, hang on the line. I'm going to send you a copy of Rachel and Dave's book, Smart Money, Smart Kids. It's really great to walk you through sort of the age-appropriate conversations and tactical things you can do to help your kid understand money, because that's every parent's goal.
5: Oh,
3: especially if you follow Rams, you're like, how do I get my kids on this? I want them to get it early. And we already got budding entrepreneurs at 3 years old.
5: Oh, yeah.
3: She's got a Roth going on. I mean, that's pretty impressive.
5: Yeah, that's so good.
3: And it's a good reminder. If your child has legitimate earned income, we're not talking tax fraud
5: here. That's right.
3: But if they have a little business, let's say they do any modeling or acting, something like that, they work for your own business, you can pay them above board, and they can then invest up to that amount in the Roth IRA. Mm-hmm. And can you imagine 60 years of compound growth from 5 years old to 65 years old?
5: I know, that's right.
3: That's pretty impressive. It wouldn't take much to cause you to be a multimillionaire.
5: It wouldn't. And as long as you're doing that 529 first, you've kind of got both bases covered, which is really nice.
3: And there is a new option now with these Trump accounts. They're technically called the Section 530A accounts, if you want to make it apolitical. But all it is, the government said, hey, we're going to create these accounts so that you can invest for your kids. Anyone can contribute up to $5,000 a year. And if your kid was born 25, 26, 27, or 2028, the government will seed it with $1,000.
5: Mm-hmm.
3: That's money that you didn't put in.
5: Just $1,000
3: bucks sitting there at that age to grow into retirement. And at 18, it basically converts to a traditional IRA for the child. So it's a pretty cool
5: thing. There's nothing bad about it.
3: Yeah. The tax treatment is the only terrible thing because you use after-tax dollars and you pay taxes on the way out.
5: Oh.
3: But there's a cool hack that I'm exploring where you can convert from traditional to Roth.
5: Okay.
3: Once that kid's working at their tax rate, it'd be super cheap to convert. Now you got tax-free money. Growing
5: all right,
3: for George. So that's
5: I like how your mind works.
3: Very nerdy, very in the weeds. And if you want more info on this, I'm going to be walking through exactly how that works in Investing Essentials. It's a virtual event. 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
2: From ABC News, I'm Wayne Cabot. Out-of-control fires have 5,000 families out of their homes in eastern Washington state. Wildfires in central California and the Sierra Nevada have PG&E's Jeff Smith talking about cutting power.
3: Sometimes we need to de-energize our lines so firefighters can get into the areas that they need to in order to fight the fire, or just making sure that we, you know, protect our infrastructure so we can keep the power on for folks.
2: Ohio Senator Bernie Moreno says his former son-in-law, Ohio Representative Max Miller, who's up for re-election, is mentally unfit and should quit Congress now. The senator's daughter says Miller was physically violent during their marriage and divorce. Her father says that he holds his breath every minute Miller has custody of his granddaughter. Miller says,
4: I have never abused our daughter.
2: And says the senator is being political. Former Trump press secretary Stephanie Grisham also accuses Miller of being abusive. Iran says it convinced American Gulf allies to dissuade President Trump from a new bombing campaign, and now says it's speaking with Oman about the Strait of Hormuz. Unclear if Iran is conducting cyber warfare and attacks on U.S. water systems in the past week. ABC News senior investigative correspondent Aaron Katursky.
5: Security and intelligence officials have been warning this is exactly how Iran would retaliate, that Iran poses just this kind of threat, not only to water systems, but to other critical infrastructures. But the priority now is safeguarding the water supply as the war in Iran is well into its sixth month.
2: These attacks have involved water systems that plants use to remotely control their equipment. More than 30 attacks in Minnesota alone. Other states also reporting attacks. An explosion in central Moscow this weekend. 5 people have been killed. Russian officials are calling it terrorism. You're listening to ABC News.
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2: The gunman who shot up an In-N-Out Burger in Idaho killed himself after killing 2 others, and while police have no motive, we're told his family is cooperating.
7: It helps a lot because then we can get into social media, his telephone and all those things. And finally, what his motivation was. What's going on here?
2: Former NYPD Chief of Detectives and ABC News contributor Robert Boyce, an off-duty state trooper and an armed citizen fired toward the gunman, diverting him from the attack yesterday. One of those killed was an employee. The In-N-Out in Twin Falls just opened last week. The city of Mount Airy, North Carolina, the inspiration for TV's Mayberry, is under a local state of emergency. The Ararat River in the area rose more than 14 feet in a matter of hours overnight, forcing numerous water rescues in the Mount Airy and Pilot Mountain areas. The threat of more dangerous flooding over the next 24 hours now moves to the northeast tomorrow. Ariana Grande is stepping away from the public eye as talk intensifies about her health and thin appearance. She intends to step away after this summer's tour and may skip her role in the West End revival of Stephen Sondheim's Sunday in the Park with George. President Trump played in the Bedminster Club Championship at his golf club in New Jersey today, and he says he is honored to have shot a 70 to win the tournament. Given the fact, he says, that unlike the rest of the field, I'm given very little time to practice. I'm Wayne Cabot, ABC News.
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16: It's the weekend. President Trump expects a peace deal. He is not so sure. We start here. Israeli Prime Minister Benjamin Netanyahu tells ABC that all signs point to more war.
17: When I have to stand up for the interests of my country and the security of my country, I do so.
16: But he's still denying he's been influencing the president. Lindsay Davis is here to walk through a sit-down interview, a high-stakes meeting in the Oval Office.
18: President Trump seems to be coming around to a much more positive view of Zelensky.
16: Why Trump and perhaps the broader MAGA base are changing the tone around Ukraine. And hundreds of people are newly at risk for deportation.
19: They refuse to go back to Haiti. There is no Haiti to go back to.
16: How temporary protected status has run out for Haitians and Syrians. From ABC News, this is Start Here Weekend. I'm Brad Milkey. There have been reports this week that President Trump is growing more and more frustrated by the situation in Iran, asking advisors what his options are, only to be told there aren't great ones. In the meantime, Iran is still waging war in whatever ways it can. Earlier this week, they launched strikes on U.S. troops. Well, then the Trump administration struck back. This is a status quo no leader would be satisfied with. But then critics say there's Benjamin Netanyahu.
17: I think there's a common consensus that this regime must not acquire nuclear weapons.
16: The Israeli prime minister championed this war, publicly arguing for American intervention. The president himself said this week that Netanyahu wants the U.S. to stay involved. But what exactly is Netanyahu pressing Trump for? And 5 months into battle, what are his motivations? Well, this week, Netanyahu sat down with ABC's Lindsay Davis, the anchor of ABC News Live Prime. Let's go to her now. Lindsay, it's such a unique moment for Israel. Like, Netanyahu came to Washington to pay respect to Lindsey Graham, but let's be honest, also went to meet with Trump at the White House and perhaps shore up support from the American public. What is his overall message here?
11: You know, what's interesting, this is the first time that President Trump and Prime Minister Benjamin Netanyahu are actually meeting in person since the war began with Iran. Remember, a war that they both estimated would potentially take 4 to 6 weeks. And now we are in excess of 5 months of this war in Iran without any potential for resolution in sight. And what's really interesting is that what has been clear is that both of them have different assessments of the ultimate outcome and how at least it'll be achieved, right? President Trump has suggested that he's really looking for a diplomatic solution. And he has said multiple times that Iran really wants to make a deal. Mm-hmm. Prime Minister Netanyahu says he's not so sure. In fact, his actual words was he's skeptical.
17: Well, I don't know if it's unlikely, but I'm skeptical about Iran's mode of operandus, the method of operating. They always lie, they always cheat, and they always play for time. Could that, with sufficient pressure, diplomatic, economic pressure, could that change? Give it a try.
11: But he insists that he wasn't here to try to convince President Trump to resume attacks on Iran. He described that, as a matter of fact, as a caricature of their relationship.
20: When you met with President Trump at the White House, did you try to persuade him to resume attacks on Iran?
17: Actually not. That's the caricature, the cartoon picture. That is not true. We actually analyzed all three possibilities, and I thought we did it in an open way between friends and allies, and it's his decision.
11: He strongly pushes back on critics who say that he in any way misled President Trump just to get the U.S. involved in this war with Iran. In fact, he described it when I asked him, President Trump on July 4th told an Axios reporter that, referring to President Netanyahu, who the boss is.
17: But the truth is, we're partners. We're allies. He's the senior partner. It's the United States of America, let's not forget. And I'm the junior partner, but I'm the Prime Minister of Israel. And when I have to stand up for the interests of my country and the security of my country, I do so. But I always do so with a deep appreciation of the role that the United States under President Trump has played in joining forces with us against our common enemy.
11: Prime Minister Netanyahu says, look, President Trump knows what needs to happen, that they are aligned, that it's clear for both of them that Iran can absolutely not have a nuclear weapon. And so he says President Trump does what President Trump wants to do.
21: Well, and it's one thing for him to say, like, I didn't direct the president on what he should do. But he clearly had a thought of what he wanted to happen and what he thought would happen if the U.S. intervened. Does he think he got those predictions or, those perceptions right?
11: You know, when I asked him, basically, we did have New York Times reporting that suggested that prior to the war, that Netanyahu had said to President Trump, look, they're going to run out of missiles. There is a possibility that we could have regime change and that the likelihood is that we'll be able to do it without Iran having this chokehold on the Strait of Hormuz. Ultimately, he says, look, I wasn't sure that they would actually play that hand and effectively try to shut down the oil supply for the entire world. But he thinks that that's an issue that can be skirted.
17: After this war is over, I don't think the Straits are going to be that powerful a leverage because people will move the energy pipelines out of the Straits to the Red Sea, from there to Israel and the Mediterranean. We can unblock this choke point. And we will.
11: While he would not give a timeline of when this war would be over, he thinks that at some point Iran will give up.
21: And then the other Middle East conflict, that it's wild to think about that. Like, this is not the only thing Netanyahu has been overseeing. He's also overseen, of course, the operation in Gaza, which there have been ceasefires. But I mean, it's still very much a conflict that is still resolving itself. How does he see his responsibility for what is happening there?
11: You know, he really puts in large part the blame on social media for what he describes as a misrepresentation of what has and what is happening on the ground there in Gaza. He furthermore believes that the decline in support from the United States toward Israel is not necessarily tied to what's happening in Gaza.
17: The genocidal intent was Hamas. They wanted those civilians killed so they can go on TV or go to the international, the corrupt International Criminal Court and accuse us of war crimes. But that's not us.
11: He said definitively that he doesn't believe in a Palestinian state. He really holds Hamas squarely responsible for the civilian deaths. He holds the condition that Gazans continue to live in. He says that Hamas has to bear that culpability.
21: Really interesting interview. Lindsay Davis, glad you got the chance to sit down with him. Thank you so much.
11: Brad, thank you.
21: Next up on Start Here Weekend, President Trump seems to be warming up to another world leader, and maybe not the one you think. That's after the break.
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5: Welcome back to Start Here Weekend from ABC News. I'm Brad Milkey. Now, I mentioned the memorial for the late South Carolina Senator Lindsey Graham.
6: May Lindsey Graham hear your own well done, good and faithful servant. It is in your eternal name we pray.
5: This was intensely emotional at the Capitol because, remember, he had relationships on both sides of the aisle and really around the world.
7: There can be no doubt that he lived absolutely to the fullest. He died doing the work he was born to do. He was truly a great politician.
5: But if there's one cause that Graham would have wanted to see through, you'd think it would likely be the war effort in Ukraine. The hawkish Republican had long described Russia as one of the greatest threats to the Western world and constantly advocated to arm Ukraine in its resistance.
23: I've never been more optimistic than I am today that we have the formula to end this war.
5: Well, on Tuesday, guess who else was in Washington? Ukrainian President Volodymyr Zelensky. This was the other big meeting of the day. So let's check in with our foreign correspondent, Patrick Reval, who was based in Moscow for years. Patrick, the war in Ukraine itself has kind of evolved in recent days, right? So what were they talking about in the Oval?
18: Yeah, Brad, as you say, the war in Ukraine has been shifting in recent times. And this meeting between Zelensky and Trump, by all accounts from both sides, went well. The message is that it was positive, and they're both being very polite about it. And obviously that is a big change from that meeting, that notorious meeting at the start of President Trump's second presidency, where they fell out spectacularly in the Oval Office.
27: Mr. President, you're playing cards.
7: You're gambling with the lives of millions of people.
18: It's probably notable that this meeting took place without journalists in the room, without cameras. But we know, you know, in terms of what was discussed, Zelensky said that they again talked about giving a license to Ukraine to produce Patriot air defense missiles, which Ukraine desperately wants. And also they talked about trying to push diplomacy forward, hoping that maybe as the war has started to tilt more in Ukraine's favor, perhaps there is now more of a chance for diplomacy.
7: A little birdie told me this about the fact that we'll give them the right to make patriots.
18: But clearly what we've seen in recent months and since that meeting in the Oval Office early on is this big shift in how President Trump seems to view Zelensky. He seems now to see him much more positively.
21: Right, and Zelensky actually came out afterwards in an interview with Fox claiming that Trump approved the licenses for those Patriot missiles during that meeting. But Patrick, I was going to say, is it just me or has Trump rewarmed to Zelensky? And if so, why?
18: Yeah, I think it's clear in recent months, we've seen a shift in how President Trump views Zelensky, and he seems now to have much more respect for him and seems to view him more warmly. We saw this recently at the NATO summit where they were together.
7: Ukraine has tremendous potential. He understands that. We talk about that.
18: If there is a reason for this shift, the prime one is Ukraine itself and how it has managed to start tilting the battlefield more in its favor. Because in the past 6 months, we have seen Ukraine do things that very few people expected them to be able to do. They've started launching pretty much almost daily these very spectacular airstrikes into Russia, hitting all across the country, deep into Siberia, making these spectacular attacks on Moscow. At the same time, on the battlefield, Russia is barely moving forward and in some places actually been going backwards. And Crimea is basically under a type of blockade from Ukrainian drones. And all of this has been because of Ukraine's extraordinary development of its own drones. And it's been doing this with a great deal less support from the United States than at the beginning. And President Zelensky has actually said it publicly at points. He believes that President Trump likes winners. He wants to be associated with winners. And suddenly, President Trump seems to see Ukraine as a much better prospect in that regard.
8: For years, I've been pretty anti-Ukraine.
18: And it's not just President Trump who seems to be changing his opinion of Zelensky. Inside the MAGA movement, there's been a very interesting turn. The MAGA influencer Laura Loomer, who for a long time was a very extreme opponent of Zelensky and of support for Ukraine, who used to call Zelensky corrupt, she has had a complete turnabout.
8: I mean, I was shocked too. I had no idea. I came here and I had to learn all this information myself, but I was consuming media that was propaganda.
18: She, this week, has been in Kyiv. She's interviewed Zelensky. She now says that she was completely wrong. She says she was a victim of Russian propaganda and that Zelensky is a wartime hero and that the US needs to support Ukraine and that she now understands what Ukrainians have been going through. It seems like elements of the MAGA movement, not all of it, but also President Trump, seem to be coming round to a much more positive view of Zelensky.
21: That's really interesting because, again, we've talked about this before, how on the far right, especially, the Iran war, it's been said, has the ability to totally reshape people's opinions of the Trump administration. So this is really a high wire act. And yet on the Ukraine issue, you're even seeing some attitudes start to soften a little bit. Patrick Reval, really interesting context. Thank you.
18: Thanks, Brad.
21: This week, American officials opened a new bridge that will cross the border into Canada, connecting the cities of Detroit, Michigan, and Windsor, Ontario. Fittingly, it's named the Gordie Howe Bridge, named after the hockey legend who was born in Canada but plied his trade for the Detroit Red Wings. That bridge is almost the physical manifestation of that relationship. Two countries, each with industrial ambitions, exchanging their best.
9: It's really exceptional and going to be so important for our redundancy, homeland security, and, of course, our economic future.
21: It had been under construction for almost a decade. Well, on this same day, President Trump flew into Michigan to talk about the economy. But what's ironic about this is that despite President Trump championing this project in his first term, he was arguably the chief reason it took so long to open. The Trump administration had threatened to block this opening for months until Canada agreed to split the toll revenue with the U.S., despite Canada having to fund construction in the first place. Then, just last week, President Trump took his tariffs to a new level, adding new taxes to billions worth of Canadian products.
10: We are intensifying our negotiations with the United States in pursuit of a comprehensive agreement that addresses all tariff-related sectors.
21: In fact, earlier I said American officials had opened this bridge. That's because it had been scheduled to be a joint opening until Canadian officials, furious over these tariffs, opened their own section last Friday. American guests were uninvited.
11: We felt it's inappropriate to have a big joint celebration when we're working through those challenges. I think we're confident that we're going to work through this. We always do between U.S. and Canada.
21: That was the background hovering over all this as Trump delivered a speech to Michiganders on the economy. But as he looks forward to the midterms, are voters buying what he's selling? Let's bring in ABC's Elizabeth Schulze, who covers economics. Elizabeth, what was the overall message from Trump in a moment like this?
16: The message from President Trump, Brad, on the economy is that everything's going great.
17: We're blowing it away this time. We're blowing it away. You're going to see the results very soon.
16: He told a crowd of supporters in Michigan that things are looking good when you think about prices, when you think about jobs. He defended his tariffs, his overall policies of trying to boost manufacturing. But as we've talked about, that isn't always what the data is showing, and it's not always what people are saying about the economy right now. We know that prices have been going up. Inflation has been going in the wrong direction, largely because of the spike in oil prices from the Iran war. The president at one point actually acknowledged that the war has been making inflation a lot harder. And he said, oh, don't worry, we're going to get that under control soon.
17: When the fuel comes down, which it did for a little while, then they didn't behave and I had to go back. And now they're behaving again. You know, it's like playing a banjo.
16: But we've actually seen gas prices go in the wrong direction as the president has kind of escalated his rhetoric on the war. This was a speech to his supporters trying to make the case that his policies are working at a time that we see in poll after poll, Brad. Americans say that this economy is not working with them, that they are not better off financially than they were before the president took office, and that his economic approval ratings are near an all-time low.
21: Well, and I can imagine that oil prices and gas prices play really big in a place like the Motor City. But you mentioned tariffs. I was so confused when I saw these new tariffs hit last week because they sound similar to the ones that were actually expiring, but they're also different? Like, can you just break down what these tariffs are doing?
16: This is basically, Brad, Liberation Day 2.0. We remember last spring when the president came out, he had this big splashy announcement announcing what he called reciprocal tariffs on most countries, most of our biggest trading partners. Those tariffs took effect. The stock market freaked out. There was a whole bunch of back and forth. There were exemptions that were carved out. And ultimately what happened, Brad, is those tariffs, the reciprocal tariffs, were struck down by the Supreme Court. So what's happened in the months since then, in the past couple of months, the administration has been looking for ways to basically rebuild that tariff policy under different executive authorities. They had found one sort of stopgap way to do this that kept a lot of the baseline tariffs in place after the Supreme Court struck them down, but that was going to be a short-term measure. That expired, and basically the day that those tariffs expired, the administration came out with another sweeping round of tariffs under a new authority.
17: Countries and companies were coming in and just robbing us blind. And it was causing tremendous problems for your jobs. But now all of that is changing because I placed historic tariffs on foreign producers and manufacturers.
16: What we're talking about here are tariffs on more than 80 countries, accounting for 99% of all products that are imported into the U.S. So economists say virtually every single product coming into the U.S. is going to be hit with these tariffs in some form. The rate is between 10 and 12.5%. That is in many cases lower than those Liberation Day original tariff spread, but that's still a pretty high rate.
5: We're actually up against a break right now, but when we come back, we will talk about the reasoning behind these tariffs. That's after the break.
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5: Welcome back to Start Here Weekend from ABC News. I'm Brad Milkey. Before the break, we were talking with ABC's Elizabeth Schulze about some new tariffs from the White House. And Elizabeth, you mentioned like the percentages and rates and the impact, but why? Like, what is the justification for this latest round of tariffs?
16: The justification for these new tariffs are that a lot of our trading partners use what he called forced labor practices. This is an authority where, you know, basically the administration did all of these investigations into these other trading partners and they determined that they violated these labor practices. And unsurprisingly, Brad, a lot of other countries are pushing back saying that's just not true.
5: Right.
16: But what it really underlines, kind of big picture here, is that we are living in a world of much higher tariffs. Even after that monumental decision from the Supreme Court, he is doubling and tripling down, saying we're going to find more ways to keep these tariffs in place.
21: And then how does that, you mentioned that importers then have to pay these higher taxes because of the tariffs, but with the economic landscape in a place like Michigan, I guess, how does that impact sort of personal finances and perhaps voters in a place like Michigan?
16: That's a state that has seen a pretty direct impact from this tariff policy. A group that represents small businesses in Michigan put out numbers saying that $22 billion in tariffs have been paid by Michigan businesses from March 2025 through 2026. And they kind of made the comparison. That's nearly five times the cost of building that bridge that you were talking about in the beginning. I mean, these are big numbers, especially when you're thinking about smaller or medium-sized companies that are really dealing with a lot of uncertainty. And they've been facing this whiplash over policy. These are, in many cases, industrial companies that have to plan ahead. You can't just make a last-minute decision when you are putting in orders for, you know, 18 months, 2 years out. And this uncertainty has made doing that job a lot more challenging. along with the fact that there are just added costs from a lot of these policies that have been put in place.
21: Right. And if our listeners are wondering, well, you know, the Supreme Court got rid of that big package of tariffs earlier. Maybe they'll do that here. A lot of legal analysts say these tariffs are now being done under different legal authority that probably has more staying power. So Elizabeth Schulze in D.C., thank you.
16: Thank you, Brad.
21: Last month, you might recall the Supreme Court concluded it was legal for the Trump administration to follow through with an order it had been trying to enact for more than a year, ending temporary protected status for large groups of migrants.
7: It's the right call. You know, I've been doing this since 1984. TPS has never been temporary.
21: Specifically, this order applied to Haitians and Syrians.
8: And the recent Supreme Court ruling, of course, means that now millions of the immigrants from Haiti who were previously beyond the reach of the law are now within the reach of the law.
21: Altogether, there are about 300,000 of these people living here legally under the status for years now.
9: If someone rejects you, okay, fine, let me go back home. But I cannot go back home.
21: Under a court order, that status would end on July 27th. Well, that was this week. ABC's Armando Garcia covers immigration. Armando, can you just remind us what temporary protected status is and what happened to it for these people?
18: Hey, Brad. Yeah, Congress created temporary protected status in the 90s to prevent immigrants who were already in the United States from being deported to countries deemed too dangerous to return to because of natural disasters, civil unrest, and other temporary emergencies. For Haiti, TPS was originally designated in 2010 after that devastating 7.0 magnitude earthquake that decimated the country. Since then, TPS has been redesignated as the country has been wrestling with poverty, civil unrest, even the assassination of a president. Now, even though Congress created this program, it gave the Secretary of Homeland Security wide discretion to end it, but left in some guardrails. It would have to be in consultation with the State Department, for example. It would have to be based on the conditions of the country. Mm. Attorneys representing TPS holders said that's not what happened when former DHS Secretary Christine Noem ended TPS. But in June, the Supreme Court handed a major win to President Trump, saying her decision to end TPS was not subject to judicial review. And this will have major implications, not only for Haitian TPS holders, but other TPS holders as well.
21: Well, and so the deadline then was Monday, right, Armando? So are all those people from Haiti and Syria gone now? Like, that seems unlikely, I guess, is what I'm thinking. So what happens to them?
18: Well, if they're not eligible for other forms of relief, then yes, they could literally be finding themselves out of a job, at least legally able to hold a job, and suddenly deportable.
23: Should I stop working now? I mean, will I just go ahead and go to Canada, go somewhere, because they refuse to go back to Haiti. There is no Haiti to go back to.
18: Now, so far, the Trump administration seems poised to carry out enforcement operations targeting Haitians, at least according to a source familiar with the situation, who said that those plans could change. DHS has so far been unapologetic in its pursuit of deporting hundreds of thousands of these TPS holders. A spokesperson for DHS told ABC News it's, quote, closing time and encouraged them to self-deport.
21: Yeah, what does the process look like for self-deporting, according to the Trump administration?
18: Well, they claim that by going through the self-deportation process, you could be eligible for a $2,600 stipend, so to speak, or a check, so to speak, if you go through that process. Of course, our reporting has found that that process actually isn't as cut and dry and as easy as they make it out to be, and it doesn't account for how difficult this is. We're talking about people who, in some cases, have been living in this country for years.
25: I have lots of my close family members that are TPS holders, and they're depending on this because they have kids to feed, and they've been in the U.S. for a long time, so this is literally their home.
18: Now they're being told, you can no longer be here, you can no longer work here, and you gotta get out.
21: Yeah, I was thinking about this through both the eyes of the migrants themselves. Let's not forget so many of them have children and other family members who are U.S. citizens, but also through the eyes of people who have now become their neighbors. I mean, what does this mean for these communities that these people would be leaving behind?
18: Listen, it's hard to underestimate how huge this is. We're talking about nearly 350,000 people. Imagine living in the country legally, in some cases for years. All of a sudden, you lose your job. And here's the kicker, Brad. The Trump administration now wants to deport you to a country that it says is way too dangerous for American citizens to travel to. Mm. That's what's happening in the case of

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4: Welcome back to Start Here Weekend from ABC News. I'm Brad Milkey. 2026 marks 15 years since the Fukushima nuclear disaster in Japan, which you might remember was kicked off by a 9.1 earthquake and a subsequent tsunami. The nation's collective psyche still hasn't recovered. Well, this week, southern Japan was shaken by another strong quake. And of course, this set off alarms on both sides of the Pacific. ABC's foreign correspondent Britt Klenet is based in East Asia. She joins us now. Britt, what do we know about this quake?
5: Well, it was a powerful 6.8 magnitude earthquake, rocking southern Japan. Its epicenter is near the southwestern island of Kyushu. And, you know, the effects saw buildings collapsing.
6: I was in the office on the 8th floor. And I felt I was in danger. I was surprised to see everything had fallen.
5: Officials confirming dozens of people were injured or missing at one point. Extensive damage to infrastructure.
7: We've already confirmed extensive damage, including casualties, collapsed buildings, damaged roads, and fires. I'd first like to extend my deepest sympathies to all those affected by the disaster.
5: And hundreds of thousands of residents were told to evacuate the affected area, with thousands of emergency rescue teams trying to now, you know, survey the damage and contain it.
4: And at one point there were tsunami warnings. I think we are past the worst there, but this ended up becoming deadly, right? The Japanese prime minister said there were over a dozen people dead, including at this mall in Kumamoto. What happened there?
5: There was an explosion there that ripped through this mall. And, you know, there's video capturing the moment of the blast. It could have been caused by a gas leak. We just don't know at this point. But, you know, we can see part of the building collapsing. Authorities say they've rescued some people, but, you know, there are others remain unaccounted for at this point. Mm. We do know that there were many shoppers that had evacuated that mall about 90 minutes earlier, just after the quake hit. So certainly that's massively concerning for the people there, and you know, their families will be anxiously waiting.
4: Well, and earthquakes are so difficult to comprehend because the scale goes in factors of 10, right? So when we talk about a 5.0 earthquake somewhere on Earth, I mean, 6.0 is 10 times more than that. Fukushima, then, we're talking about something close to a 7 in Japan. Fukushima was 100 times worse than that. So I guess, where does this lie on the scale, and how well were Japanese authorities able to handle this?
5: Well, I think it's testament to, as you say, you know, the systems that are in place, the infrastructure in place in Japan that can sustain these shocks. It's a 6.8 magnitude earthquake. That's huge.
4: Right.
5: And any other major cities would feel that in a very big way in terms of the impact.
8: It was really something. It didn't fall down piece by piece. It came crashing down all at once. It really shocked me.
5: But as you say, Japan is fairly used to this. So this is contained compared to what we might see if they weren't this prepared. At the same time, the Japanese prime minister has come out and said that everyone should be worried or caution about aftershocks in the coming days.
7: Please avoid entering dangerous areas and take all precautions to ensure your safety. Over the next week or so, please remain alert for the possibility of earthquakes with a maximum seismic intensity of 7.
5: And warning that, you know, there's still a fear that there could be more buildings collapsing, landslides, that kind of thing.
4: Right, the sort of hidden damage that they're still kind of exploring right now. All right, Britt Klenet, covering East Asia. Thank you so much.
5: Thanks, Brad.
4: It's a tale as old as time. Someone trying to make their way through college needs money and turns to OnlyFans. You know there's going to be judgment. You know it's not the life you expected to be leading, but hey, it pays the bills. Well, recently, that's been happening more and more at famed universities, not just in the case of students, but professors and researchers, too. However, that doesn't mean there's always nudity involved, among humans, at least. This is the sound of a marmot. These are chunky rodents that live across North America and North Asia. A groundhog is a type of marmot. This one is a yellow-bellied marmot that lives in the Rockies. Yeah, they kind of stand on their hind legs and scream at you. Anyway, for years, a professor at UCLA named Daniel Blumstein has been researching marmots, but last year, his funding dried up. So at the urging of some of his research students and volunteers, his team set up an account on OnlyFans. OF, as it's known, is almost synonymous with explicit content. At this point, more than 4 million creators have set up accounts, posted videos in various states of undress, and then charged different amounts for subscriptions. The account from Blumstein's lab is called OnlyMarms. On this profile, you are likely to see marmots tanning themselves on a porch, or frolicking in the grass, or whistling at marmots passing by. To be clear, this is all completely G-rated. The most exciting video is probably a marmot wrestling with a cage full of food. But just like any other OnlyFans site, this asks users for tips, and the researchers are seeing cash come in. It's currently hundreds of dollars, not thousands, but it is paying for those bait stations that attract animals to the marmot cams. And weirdly, this kind of speaks to how mainstream OnlyFans has become. More and more college students talk about how rising tuition forced them to consider side hustles, even risque ones. Some of them have been invited to speak in college lecture halls about the creator economy, prompting backlash about modern acceptance of sex work. And as the site becomes more normalized, more accounts are springing up that aren't sexual at all, whether academic projects like this one, or comedy, or makeup influencers seeking some direct donations. Small-scale fundraisers have turned to sites like GoFundMe in the past. Now some are thinking, why not OnlyFans? The Marmot Lab at Rocky Mountain Biological Laboratory is coming up with other non-traditional fundraising endeavors. At one point, it helped launch a specialty beer called Marmot Tears IPA. Blumstein said he'd rather be spending his time on actual research, but as long as the funding streams are not safe for work, he will continue asking you to like and subscribe. And one last thing. Earlier this month, the world seemed to fall in love with BTS once again. South Korean boy group sang its hit song Dynamite at the World Cup final halftime show. They just released a new album earlier this year, but in many ways, this was their reintroduction to the wider music world. You might remember all 7 members have spent the last few years completing compulsory military service, which might be why they're not backing down from a fight now. You see, for years, the BTS Army, that comprises its fan base, has argued that the group is overdue for a Grammy. They've been nominated several times, but they've never won, which, if you're giving out awards, you might think is a shame. Like, sure, BTS has kind of a sugary pop sound, but it is one of the most popular acts on Earth. You want the Grammys to stay relevant. Well, last month, the Grammys announced they were creating a new category, Best Asian Pop Song. It seemed almost geared toward K-pop fans and BTS's new hit song, Swim. But in the eyes of many fans, this wasn't exciting. It was patronizing. The message seemed to be, this music isn't good enough for Best Pop Song, so maybe you can win Best Asian Pop Song. From the point of view of the Recording Academy, this is simply about recognizing the growing landscape of music. There are lots of different genres. Artists would love to win Best Country Album or Best Rap Album. This is why they also just created a Best Latin Song category. Reward the artists. BTS announced in a joint statement they will not be submitting their songs to the Grammys this year. Not for Best Asian Pop Song, not for any song. They're effectively boycotting the contest. Quote, "We hope our music can be heard and loved for what it is, rather than being divided by region or language," end quote. It's still an open-ended question as to whether this standoff will spread to other acts, or if BTS is now the most battle-hardened among their peers. Start Here OG, you know that Brad stans Jungkook as his favorite BTS member. You were the ones who told me he was the best. It checked out. It never stopped being true. I'm loyal. All right, that'll do it for us. Thank you so much for listening to Start Here Weekend from ABC News. Start Here Weekend is produced by Aaron Ferrer, Emily Schutz, Jen Newman, and Anthony Ali. Ariel Chester is our social media producer. Josh Cohen is director of podcast programming. I'm our managing editor. Thanks to John Newman, Tara Gimbel, Eamon McNiff, and Katie Dendoss. 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
15: And away we go. We're coming to you from IlliniGuys.com, although we do talk about a whole bunch of stuff. But let's just get this plug right there. Larry Smith, Mike Eckley, Brad Sturdy. Hey, it's that time of year right now. If you are not subscribed to IlliniGuys.com, get in there. What are you waiting on? It's as low as, Mike, how low is it per day?
16: 27 cents.
15: That's there you it. Go. That's it. And man, and here's the thing. It is like inflation proof. You spend more than that. You've had more than a 27 cent raise on your gas per gallon, right? And yet this thing stays the same. So there you go. Hey, lots going on. Big Ten Media Days this week in Chicago. We'll talk about that. We'll hear from Big Ten Commissioner Tony Petitti about a whole number of things. Busey Bank sponsorship. They've been tied to the U of I, for over a century. But a big announcement this week. We'll get into that as well. And a bit later on, LeBron James said to Philly, do you care? We're going to break our rule. And one time we're going to talk about LeBron just once. But fellas, let's start right now. It is talking season. The Big Ten, look, preseason is here. College football finally is here upon us.
17: It is, man. You know, it's so crazy how quickly it jumps on you. You know, you're in the middle of summer. It feels like we're just done with the Final Four. And here we are. We're starting with college football already. It's like, but it's exciting. It's such an exciting time. And the Big Ten coming off back-to-back-to-back national championships. And now Illinois coming off great seasons, 10 wins, 9 wins. It's a lot of fun.
16: This is going to be shaping up to be quite the Big Ten season. You've got Oregon, who a lot of people think is the favorite. Ohio State brings a ton back. Indiana's the defending national champion. USC is talking big things again. I mean, there's a lot of things going on, and then you've got a bunch of new coaches with Matt Campbell and you know Pat Fitzgerald and others coming on in conference. It looks like it's going to be a fantastic season, and I'm just looking forward to the Fighting Illini, you know, getting their share of wins.
15: Absolutely. Illinois, by the way, 9th in the media preseason poll done each year by Cleveland.com. But you mentioned coming off 19 wins over the past 2 years, the first ever back-to-back 9-win seasons in program history. This had never happened before. But ninth in the Big Ten pick, again, we don't get big into preseason polls, but it gives you something to talk about. Is that fair or is that low or high? Or what do you think of that when that came out, Illinois being ninth in the Big Ten?
17: Yeah, I think you can lump a bunch of those teams in the middle together. I mean, Illinois could be sixth, fifth, sixth, or they could be, you know, 11th. I mean, it depends on how things play out. I think the big questions for Illinois center around their defense, but I think that's probably appropriate. Now, that could mean, though, ninth place in the Big Ten could mean another 9-win season. I mean, let's be honest. I mean, you know, you're 8-4 or 9-3 or something like that. You could be in, you know, eighth or ninth place because that's how difficult it is in the Big Ten.
16: Yeah, this is something where we're going to see what Brett Bielema can do. You know, there's a lot of replacing Luke Altmaier won't be easy. Gabe Yakas as well. So there's a lot of holes to fill, and he's coming out with a 3-3-5 defense, which nobody else plays. It should be a really interesting season just from a strategic standpoint.
15: So many good things happening with this program right now as Brett Bielema begins his sixth season as head of the Football Illini. And he talked earlier this week in Chicago, was asked the question about recruiting in an era right now, the golden era, as the reporter called it, for football and basketball, enjoying just tremendous success. Let's listen in to part of that.
12: Do you believe that that stands at the top of the list when it comes to prestigious and trying to land recruits out of high school or out of the portal?
18: It definitely helps. You know, one of the first phone calls I had with Josh, he gave me Brad's number, and I talked to Brad, I think the 2 days before I took the job, and a lot of part of that was obviously a conversation with Josh, but Brad just assured me how great Josh was to work with and the environment we had at Illinois. So he's been a huge asset for me as a head coach. Basketball, I think, even in the NIL world and all this changing in college athletics, basketball is a little bit ahead of football at this time, seems like. In that manner. So, yeah, he's been a great resource. I think the cool thing is Josh and I commonly talk about sustainable success, and anybody can have a year or two or maybe three, but you're going into year six to have the success we've had. Really, the 2 years we didn't go to a bowl game, we were a 5-7 team. It was a player or two away from going to another one. So, obviously, the playoffs and the ability to get into that would take a different level. But I do think right now in this world we're in, we're able to get in on really any kid in the country. Now, you know, how long they stay talking to us, a lot of times that's driven by, you know, contracts and revenue share and stuff like that. But I think any kid in college football that's getting recruited now will go anywhere his chance is the best. And that's why I think Illinois is a great place for everybody.
19: Good morning, Coach. Jacob Worthing, KRUI. Illinois has established itself as a contender. What are the next steps to consistently challenge for the Big Ten championship in a tough league like this?
18: Well, a big point of mine is to win on the road. I went back and looked during my window over the last 5 years, and then specifically it's gotten better and better each year. But for us to win, you know, and win at a high level and get in the playoffs, you're going to have to win Big Ten games on the road. And we've been able to do that. My first year, we knocked off Penn State. I think they were number 7 in the country in a 9 overtime game. But that was a long time ago, right? And to build a successful campaign to get 10 wins or more in a regular season, which will get you in the playoffs, I think we're going to have to win on the road. So that's a big one. You know, I do think that, you know, to say you contend is a great word, right? But I think championships are what people remember, right? And to get in those conversations, to do it more consistently, you got to have a lot of great things going for you. And we've got pieces of those puzzle, but we've had a game or two each year that's kind of knocked us out of the playoffs. And to get over the hump, most of those have been on the road. We've been 6-1 the last 2 years at home, so we've been doing our business there. But each year we kind of have one of those games that snaps up and gets us, and we got to avoid those games.
20: Stuart Mandel with The Athletic. Brett, you just said something earlier about the SEC wanting to live in 2005 forever. Can you just explain what you mean by that?
18: Well, I think I just made the headline, right? Well, I became a head coach in 2006, so I was going back before I was a head coach purposely. And I think what I'm saying is, like, I went to the league, I went to the SEC, and it was a completely different league, in my opinion, than the one I was in the Big Ten prior. And just with the basically the two biggest things, the biggest components are the transfer portal and revenue share, or NIL, however you want to describe it. When those two elements came into college football, the whole world changed. I mean, it's overly obvious to say that, but I think anything to predate that is just a different time in college football. It just is. And it's also really hard I said this point someone earlier, you know, so back when I was in the Big Ten the first time, we were going through this renaming of our league. I think the eventual winner was the Leaders and Legends. I don't know how the hell we got there, but regardless, you know, I remember we were in these conversations and I was with Coach Alvarez. He was obviously our AD, and we did a comparative study over 20 years. And I believe they looked at the last 50 years up to that point. And of course, 50 years time, Wisconsin wasn't anywhere in the mix. But in the last 20 years, when we took that data, the only other team that had won more games than Wisconsin was Ohio State. It wasn't Michigan. It wasn't Penn State. It wasn't Nebraska, who was coming in the league, obviously. But the four teams they all wanted to talk about and that they were worried about distributing evenly was Penn State, Ohio State, Michigan, and Nebraska. And I'm pissed, right? Because, like, I'm at Wisconsin, and I look at 20 years, and no one's really paying attention to that, right? And Coach just said to me very plainly, said, don't worry about things you can't control. You can't change people's 50 years of history in the way they think. I also had that revelation when I recruited a young man, Yelda Freholt. He was from Denmark. And Yelda was a foreign exchange student in Ohio. I offered him a scholarship, and then he went on a tour, and I was at Arkansas, and we hadn't won anything at that point. I was in my first or second year, and he went to visit us, but then he went and visited Alabama, Florida, Ohio State, Michigan, all these premier programs, and he came to Arkansas, in my opinion, because he wasn't blinded by the 50 years that he didn't know, or the 18 years he'd been alive on this earth because he had been in Denmark. Right? Like, he wasn't blinded by the things that he had been told or learned. So I just kind of take that in a way that, like, it's a different world, man. The last 3 years, like, the quarterback I have now, we would not have gotten if the world was existed 5 years ago. I know that. Neither would my left tackle, my left guard, my center, and my right tackle wouldn't be here playing for me. Right? And you go around to every team, and the rosters have changed because of those two components. The transfer rule and revenue share. It's a different world. Anything beyond that is nonsense.
15: Brett Bielema talking. Again, this was the Big Ten Media Days earlier. Guys, again, talked about it was funny, kind of trolling the SEC, saying they want to live back in 2005. But what he meant was, in terms of, he had explained it there, just how things have really changed in the past 20 years in the college football landscape, even before NIL, but even more so now with name, image, likeness dollars being passed around and with the transfer portal.
17: Yeah, it is a different world. You know, we've seen the Big Ten do extremely well. You know, the talk was, you know, the SEC and speed, and now the Big Ten is known as being the, you know, the premier football conference. And, you know, if what would be, I think if the Big Ten wins again this year, and let's say it's Oregon, that's four different champions and four straight seasons. That would be insane. And I think it would put them, you know, in kind of in rare air there. But I love the way Bielema trolls everybody in the SEC, and that he has, since Lane Kiffin went off social media, Bielem is the master troll.
16: Yeah, and look, the SEC has won dozens of hypothetical national championships here in the offseason, and they're all worried about, you know, the fact is that the SEC is so tough that they won't get enough teams in the playoff because they have to play SEC teams. You get into the circular argument. I think the Big Ten just likes to win the trophy and go home. And let's see if they can do that for a fourth year.
15: Yeah, absolutely. Of course, the quarterback this year, Caden Hauser, the transfer from began at Michigan State, then went to East Carolina. Now he's coming to Illinois. Bielema talked as well about his success with transfer quarterbacks, going back to Russell Wilson, who left NC State, comes up to Wisconsin, wins a Big Ten title under Bielema. And then, of course, the past two, Tommy DeVito just signed a deal to be the backup, a very nice several million dollars per year in New England. And, of course, Luke Altmaier's in camp with Detroit. So, you know, can Caden Hauser be that guy? Illinois is, they're high on him to be that 1 year gap until one of the young recruits possibly takes over in 2027.
17: Yeah, he's got all the tools. Obviously, physically, he's gifted and he's got the arm strength. And now it's, you know, putting it all together back in the Big Ten where he started out a few years ago.
16: Yeah, it's also going to be tough to replace Altmaier, the leadership component, the intangibles. But I think Hauser's got the mental makeup to do that. And it will be to try to see how they use him differently offensively will be fun to watch and see how that reveals itself. Because Illini fans have to remember, he's not Luke Altmaier, but that may not be a problem.
15: Yeah. So Illini, again, getting ready to open camp, and the season opens We're a few weeks away still as they continue to build that giant scoreboard there at Memorial Stadium. That thing is massive. There are buildings smaller on campus, smaller than that than that scoreboard. Okay, we've got coming up in just a bit. In fact, we'll talk more about the 3-3-5 lineup. Bielema talks about that. We'll talk about the Busey sponsorship too. But up next, the remarks from Tony Petitti, the Big Ten commissioner, talking about 5-for-5, NIL, college football expansion, even the Big Ten's relationship with the SEC. Some interesting comments made by Petitti on Tuesday in Chicago. Just getting started here in this weekend. Glad you're with us on the Sports Spectacular, all along the Atlanta Guys Radio Network.
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15: Welcome back here to the show. As we talked about, it's talking season in college football, Big Ten Media Days this week, Tuesday, Wednesday, Thursday, up in Chicago. Tony Petitti, the Big Ten commissioner, talking. And as I've mentioned elsewhere, you know, anytime Petitti or SEC Commissioner Greg Sankey talk, I'm going to listen, because these are the two that are going to be shaping the world of college athletics and especially college football, possibly for the next decade. Obviously, others are in the mix, athletic directors, other commissioners of other leagues, but these are the two big boys there. So Petitti talked, it was a great exchange. In fact, if you get a chance to find the entire conversation online, with he and reporters talking about name, image, likeness, college football playoff expansion, the Big Ten's relationship with the SEC. And the SEC has been the big dog now for the past decade and a half. But the Big Ten now, all of a sudden, three straight national football champions, three different schools doing it, national championships in both men's and women's basketball. He talked about, again, more bowl wins last year, more wins in the college football playoff last year than any other conference. It's a big time right now for the Big Ten. And so Tony Petitti talking and answering a number of topics. We wanted to play a little bit of that because it's pretty good stuff. It's pretty interesting if you have an interest in kind of where we are and where we're headed in college athletics. Here's Big Ten Commissioner Tony Petitti.
1: Well, I'll take it from a couple of things. I'm going to start with our fans. Our fans, I think the SEC fans, they really like the rivalry. I think, you know, it would be great if we played each other more. I think that's from the fan perspective, having a rivalry with the Big Ten and the SEC is a great thing, right? You see the games when we play them, you know, when we play them in the CFP, when we play them in the regular season, which isn't that often right now. But, you know, everybody's already pointing to Ohio State going down to Austin to play, you know, and Oklahoma going to Michigan. We've got others. So I think on that side of it, from the fans' point of view, it couldn't be better. Like, that's a great thing to have. Fans really want to compete. They want to talk about which league is better. Great. Let's just keep doing that. On the work side of it, you know, we're taking on some of the most complicated things that have happened in the space, and we're doing it together every single day. I literally have talked to Greg Sankey more than five times already this morning about the bill. And that goes on lots of issues. Like, at the end of the day, you know, we very early in the job, when we first started to get to know each other, was like, hey, we're not always going to agree, but we're going to do it in a way where we're transparent and we're respectful, and we'll just fight hard for our leagues and go from there. So I would say, yeah, I mean, I think people point to the playoff and try to make it something bigger than it is. Like, you know, they're doing what they think is best, and we're doing what we think is best, and we'll see where it evolves to over time. I don't think there's that much daylight at the end of the day. But to the heart of your question, the fans love the rivalry. We want to double down on that because it's the right thing for all of our sports to play those games. And then secondly, I think as a working partner, I could tell you, I don't think it could be much better, to be honest with you.
2: Wanted to ask, a lot of the reporting on the college football playoff has structured it that it seems like the Big Ten has one position, the SEC has another, and it's been very difficult to mold those two together. Just curious, as you look at it, what the Big Ten stance is to move this thing forward, come to some type of resolution on it, and what's going to be best for all the stakeholders, the colleges, the kids, the networks, and everybody else involved.
1: Yeah, I mean, the first thing I'll say about, you know, working with the SEC on the playoff and working with Greg specifically, you know, I've never heard him say that he won't do the work and consider 24. I mean, he's been public about certain preferences he has, but he's committed himself to doing the work around all formats. And we've done the same thing. We have strong opinions about where the right path is. I think there's been an evolution since we were here last year about how people feel about 24 at this point. And we've made adjustments in our league. We were focused on automatic qualifiers. We're not focused on that anymore. We're looking at, you know, the committee picking the field of 24. We feel that that ultimately will still unlock the power of scheduling that we want. So we work every day with it. I think the path is, you know, you've got to be able to do this in a way that allows you to not play championship games. There's obviously significant economic value in our championship games across the P4. And so we've got to understand where that is. And if we can find the value, then I think it just changes the tone of the conversations. But it's been completely collaborative. And even though the memo gives the SEC and the Big Ten more, you know, the operating decision making in this process, we've really included, you know, on a daily basis, our colleagues in the ACC, the Big 12, and everybody else in the CFP room. We're trying to do this together. I think there's been a lot of movement among coaches and ADs around the country that 24 is the right number, but we've got to see if it has the right value, and we got to understand that process and how we schedule it and when.
3: On your left side, third row here.
6: Steve McGarvey, Associated Press. Just wondering from your perspective, can college sports survive long-term if you continue to have $50 million football rosters? And what will the sport look like if Congress is unable to pass any legislation.
1: Yeah, I think the biggest thing to your question is, you know, every institution is slightly different in terms of the resources, how many sports they sponsor, what their revenue profile is. I think the thing that we're focused on is trying to get to a sustainable growth level in terms of what the revenue share looks like and the NIL opportunities for student athletes. I mean, I don't think you'll talk to an AD or even a coach or anybody in the country who will tell you that exponential growth every portal is the right model. It doesn't, you know, we need to get to a place where we can have a model of growth that's more realistic and looks more like what our revenue growth could possibly be. So I think that's where that is. You know, on the good side of all of this, like that's away from, you know, the transactional nature, is that we're fortunate that, you know, fans are coming to watch and give us their time in record numbers. So we have that going really well. We've just got to solidify this other piece. And like, you know, a lot of businesses would really be worrying about the first piece, which is how do I engage with my fans and my customers and how do I grow my audiences? We're doing that better than we ever have. I think the 2014 playoffs is an opportunity to expand that. I think what you're seeing in women's sports and Olympic sports in terms of at least, you know, some of the record attendance numbers and viewership, volleyball is growing by leaps and bounds. We're excited about, you know, bringing four teams to Wrigley. So I think you're seeing all of that. But I think the key thing to your question is we've got to get to some kind of some level of growth that's more realistic in terms of how the costs keep rising.
19: Hello, Commissioner. Jacob Worthing, KRUI. With expansion and the CFP changing the landscape, what do you think is the biggest challenge or issue facing the Big Ten over the next 5 years?
1: Yeah, that's a great question. I think, you know, we look at it all the time. I think the first thing is, you know, understanding and bringing some sort of level of the word sustainable gets kind of overused a lot in our space about what the go forward is. I think it's more predictability. I think coaches, ADs, people that operate in the system want to know that the rules are the same for everybody, that they apply evenly. It doesn't mean that everybody's going to have the same resources. That's just not going to happen in the college athletic space. Even if you know, make a decision that you're going to have some kind of cap and you make the cap harder, you're still going to have discrepancy in resources. You have to understand and respect that. So what we want to do is we want to have, like we talk about with our ADs, we want to have as much competitive balance inside our league as possible. And then when we exit the play in national championships, when we go into NCAA tournaments and every sport that we compete in, that we're best suited to compete and win national championships. So finding that sweet spot where you have a system that allows you to have as much competitive balance when we line up to play our regular seasons. And then when we send our teams out to go play for national championships, we can actually say that we're in a good spot. It's fair. And we have a great shot to win.
4: Hey, Tony, Luke Decock from the Associated Press. 5 for 5 was supposed to sort of simplify the eligibility issue. We've obviously seen already some TROs and injunctions and lawsuits in that respect. What's your level of confidence that 5 for 5 holds up legally? And then what's going to be the course of action if it doesn't and all of these seniors get another year?
1: Yeah, I mean, that's a place where the bill sort of sets a go forward paradigm where they are going to enshrine 5 for 5 in the bill. It's obviously the NCAA policy. I think what you're referencing is the fact that when you make a transition from one system to another, there are student athletes who are going to feel that they were caught in that transition. They're trying to figure out where that is. And what you've seen is, you know, a bunch of cases filed. You know, we've asked the senators to include, you know, some sense, like if these cases are so new, could we get some protection so that you help us get this system in place? I don't know if that help is coming or not in the bill. We haven't seen it. I don't know if they're going to expand the protections to cover that. But what you're alluding to is just this problem that we have in the NCAA. When you make a change, there's still the look back piece that makes it hard to get to the next place. And so I think over time, it'll be okay. But we're in this transition mode where we change the rule. And there are student athletes who are going to say, well, what's the timing of that rule applying to me? So that's where we are. And I think one of the things that's been really difficult is the, you know, what you see is like by going into state court, it's more productive on the plaintiff side. So it makes it harder, right? And you start having, and again, it's the same thing. We want the rules to be the same for everybody.
5: Once again, Big Ten Commissioner Tony Petitti with a number of topics right there. Illinois, we mentioned earlier, picked 9th in the preseason poll, but again, showing the depth of this league right now. The Illinois program with 19 wins combined over the past 2 years. That is a program record, first time ever with back-to-back 9-win seasons. What a job Coach Brett Bielema has done. And we'll talk more about that here in a moment. And the architect of this this Illini program, Josh Whitman, as you know, recently agreeing to a new 10-year contract that keeps him in play now for the next decade at his alma mater. And what a job he has done across the board, but especially in the three big sports of football, men's and women's basketball as well. We will hear from more about that, more about the Busey Bank sponsorship, the massive $30 million deal that they have to put the name on the jerseys. and the reason why Busey was important to Whitman and to Illinois as well. All that is coming up next right here on the Illini Guys Sports Spectacular.
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28: What's the biggest adjustment to going to the 3-3-5 defense, and what made that the most attractive option for your defensive coming up?
18: So last year, structurally, we played a 3-3-5 scheme in 90% of our snaps. So it's labeled that way. It's a different way of saying it, but this defensive scheme is uniquely different. It's a genesis of Rocky Long, who is a longtime defense coordinator, very successful, many different plays. When Bobby left UNLV, he went to San Diego State and learned it right from Coach Long, and then had installed it and built it into his Montana program. We played against it a couple years ago when we played Mississippi State in the bowl game. So there's a few teams that have run it, but it's very unique and different. And I think the biggest factor for me is I wanted to get a way that we could play a defense that players could come in and transfer into and play easily. In addition to build something a little bit unique, I think in the Big Ten play, to prepare for a unique offense or defensive scheme in a work week is really, really hard. When I got into the league, the defense we were running, there were about two or three teams that ran it. Last year, at the end of the year, there were about 12, you could say 13 teams that ran a variation of our defense more than anything else. So we've become a really routine prep, and I want to have something a little bit more unique.
15: That was Brett Bielema on Tuesday talking about his new defensive scheme, 3-3-5, and the former Montana head coach Bobby Hawk coming in to lead that. We'll be talking more about that here in the month of August. We'll get to IlliniGuys.com football writer analyst Matt Stevens in, maybe even get football analyst Steve Sturm to talk about it. So a new look right now, and Brett Bielema is saying that really it's something that they already ran last year, just didn't name it as that. So again, we'll see how that progresses as we continue. Here on the Atlanta Guys Sports Spectacular, Larry, Mike, and Brad, let's get into what happened a day before everyone went to Chicago. The new sponsorship, Busey Bank, coming in, and for the first time, the Atlanta sports teams will have a patch on their jersey, the Busey Bank logo, as they sign a multi-year massive sponsorship. Guys, to do that.
0: Well, all kids grow up and hope to have a Busey Bank sponsorship on their jersey. I mean, that's like a dream come true. But this is the way of college athletics, right? I mean, you are basically, you have to sell every marketing, find every dollar you can to put into college athletics, and also to use it for whether it's NIL, whatever it is, to make sure that you can keep up with everyone else. And this is a great partnership. Busey Bank and University of Illinois go hand in hand, and I think this is just the beginning. I expect another announcement soon on, you know, when they start naming courts and fields and all those types of things.
12: I like the Busey fit for a lot of reasons. Obviously, long association with the University of Illinois, also supporting the radio network for decades. Mm-hmm. The other part is, and I can't help but do this because I am such a fashion plate, but the fact that the logo actually is the right color for University of Illinois, because I love me a Culver's burger as much as anybody, but that light blue sitting on a red Gophers jersey just doesn't look right to me. So I do think there's an appeal, an aesthetic appeal that also Busey serves as well.
15: Yeah, great synergy between the two, not just the colors, but Van Dukeman, who is the CEO. Van, just a fantastic individual, great person to talk to. Busey has had a relationship with this show as well over the years, and we're thankful for that. Talking about that actually Josh Whitman was an intern back in college with Busey, and was saying that, you know, how they had a certain program in place. Maybe today he's the CEO of Busey and not the AD CEO, if you will, of Illinois Athletics. But Josh Whitman on Monday addressing the issue of having the patches on there, and says if anyone's concerned about that, you shouldn't be.
16: I'd say I understand it, but I also remind people that if you actually look back in time over the last several decades, there have been corporate patches on jerseys. We've had a Nike swoosh on our jersey for the last 30 years, and nobody's thought a lot about that. We've had corporate sponsors associated with bowl games when we play in a bowl that goes on the uniform. And so this is probably just the next step in that continued evolution. And I think it's notable that unlike a year ago, let alone 5 years ago, all of these revenues now go into the calculation that was put in place following the House settlement. Ultimately, that's used to determine the amount of resources made available for our student athletes through the revenue share. And so our student athletes now have the opportunity to benefit from these relationships in a way that never existed previously. And I think that was always one of the reasons that we never opened these doors previously. It's an outgrowth of the way that our industry is continuing to grow and evolve. It's important for us just to keep pace with college athletics. And I think our fans also really like us being competitive. And we all recognize the progress that we've made on that front over the last number of years. And if we want to continue to do that and hopefully can elevate the program beyond where we are today. Resources are an important part of that, and we have to be prepared to make some adjustments in order to capture the most significant opportunities available to us. And for us, it was about trying to find a partner who had a set of shared values, who, again, originates in the same community where we have, who has had this shared history, that believes in a lot of the same things that we believe in terms of investing in people, building relationships, really being a champion for our community. And so it started with that, and that was really what led us to Busey. There are a lot of companies out there that could have written a check to put their name on our jersey. And so it went beyond that. It was more about what are the other elements of that we want to see in a partner, and how do we want to be associated with that brand going forward? Because let's be clear, this is one of the most intimate associations we can have, right? You put a company's name on your jersey that is the most closely affiliated you can be with our program in terms of being right on the uniform with our student athletes and our coaches. And so there's a lot that goes into that evaluation.
15: Again, that's Josh Whitman talking about this new world. By the way, 5 years, $30 million, as Brad mentioned. This does not include the courts. Now, we know Busey Bank, actually, if you recall, back in March, they did a court sponsorship for the Big 12 conference tournament in Kansas City. And so as Brad mentioned, we look forward to seeing some kind of court and football floor sponsorships to be named maybe fairly quickly, but certainly potentially here before the start of the football season.
0: Yeah, definitely. By the way, Josh Woodward is glad after signing his new contract he didn't go with Busey Bank back in the day. So he's got a good deal. No, I think this is, again, it's a great partnership. I think it shows that Illinois is competing and doing all the right things to keep up with the Joneses in this arms race in college sports.
12: Yeah, I can't wait till Illinois comes out with the Larry Smith official three-piece suit. That'll be awesome too. And look, this is what it takes to compete. And we saw Ohio State went with Chase, you know. So these battles are just going to get bigger and bigger and more important. And it's good for Illinois to have a rock in there early and some foundation being built.
15: Yeah, Notre Dame went going with the SoFi this week as well, and another massive deal. Josh, when we talked last week, signing the new contract is, as Brad mentioned, 10-year deal worth more than $30 million. Some of the coaches, Brett Bielema and Brad Underwood on Monday, they were at that presser, talked about what it means having the stability of their boss in the athletic office and Josh Whitman signing for the long term. Let's listen in.
18: A lot of great things have happened for us at the University of Illinois. One of the greatest things last week, Josh Whitman, our AD, who's been a huge part of not just success in football, but the University of Illinois over the last 10 years, they gave him a contract that pretty much ensures my contract aligns with his, and his is even a little bit longer. To have that blessing, to have an AD walk that walk with us on a daily basis is absolutely awesome. Been a huge part of why we've had success. You know, in the last 2 years in the Big Ten Conference, we're number four behind Indiana, Oregon, Ohio State, in four really cool categories: win percentages, Power Four wins, home wins, and ranked wins. And I think if Illinois was in that messaging as the that spot in the Big Ten Conference, a lot of people would find that hard to believe. But not for me. The walk that we walk, the players that we have here today, it's been absolutely awesome. In the last 2 years, we're 8-1 in one-score games in conference play and in bowl games, and that was largely generated by a really good player that left us, Luke Altmaier. So to bring Caton Hauser here as one of our player representatives, I wanted him to be known as the quarterback at the University of Illinois going into this season. I think he's a great representative of not just who he is, but what we represent at Illinois. I think that's why we've got him. We've had a little bit of a history going back to Russell Wilson, my first ever transfer quarterback, to Tommy DeVito, to Luke, and now Caton hopes to fall in that same line. Also, two other players with us are two guys we recruited out of high school, Jaheim Clark.
16: It's comfort for me. I'm going to speak selfishly. You know, his relationship and mine is very special and unique. I think it goes beyond just he's my boss. I think there's a personal side to that that's very comforting. I think that when you're in a position where we're having success, I know why we're having success, and it takes that administrative support and the relationship to understand how hard it is to win. Josh understands that. His commitment has never wavered. But there's also times when it's having somebody who understands that, you know, that was a bad break or this or that. And he's so out front of everything. I just think it's well-deserved. I think his passion for this university.

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3: I don't want to be like I was last year, where it took me till after the UConn game to figure out to put Keaton on the ball and figure out that Merck was in the center. I want to figure that out. It was a challenge last year because we didn't have a lot of the guys in the summer. So that's been very helpful. It's also helpful having returners back and you can see their next steps physically. But like I said, I've been really pleased with the freshmen just in terms of their ability to catch on and their ability to retain.
4: Brad Underwood talking there. And Brad Sturdy, you've mentioned this, the big difference of having all these guys in place. Nobody was trying to fight visa issues. Nobody's really fighting injury issues. We had some guys playing some international ball with Team USA and overseas in Europe. But for the most part, the guys have been here. And Underwood talking about this has been a great install period for this program as they begin to prepare for what could be a banner season in Illinois basketball.
5: I think when you put them all together and you see them play together and play against each other, you start to figure out what each player can do much earlier than you would if they don't start doing this until, you know, the fall. So it allows them to, when they take a break in August, these coaches can all sit down and say, all right, here's what we saw. Here's what we can do with these guys. And you start coming up with ideas. And you become almost like, I'm sure, like, you know, Tyler Underwood's over there like an evil scientist genius, you know, trying to figure out ways to use them on offense. And, you know, whatever, Cam Crocker's got the defense and he's saying, oh, I could do this defensively. So, I mean, it opens up a lot of options for them. And it also, when you implement things early in the summer, now you can, you know, when you come back, you can get more advanced earlier. And so you're not walking into November, your first game, with vanilla stuff. You're ready to play and compete at the highest level right away.
6: Yeah, I do think you also kind of see who plays well together, who complements one another, things that they just couldn't test last year, especially when you were in that holding pattern thinking Petrovic was going to be a huge contributor, which didn't turn out to happen. And you have to make adjustment and change plans, where something tells me, listening to, you know, little birds, that you know, they're pretty confident in at least one of their freshmen being pretty good. And, you know, you've got that feeling going, you know, into the summertime, and you start getting these guys working on that chemistry. And that's what's going to make the difference in this schedule they have, which Brad Underwood has stacked some really, really good, talented opponents up. You're going to have to know your team.
4: Yeah. Feels like that everyone in this program, from Brad Underwood to the assistants, to the support staff, to the players, everyone learned something about themselves and about each other in this 2025-26 season. Now, how do they manifest it for this next year? Time will tell. But again, he's happy with where they are right now. Stay with us, a little conversation, a rare chat about LeBron James on this show. As you guys know, we're averse to talking LeBron. We'll break that rule just at once. And college football playoff expansion, what do the guys think about it? That's next.
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6: Hey, we're going to do what we never, ever, ever do. And that's talk LeBron James. LeBron, one of the GOATs, is going to play. He's this guy who plays basketball from Akron, Ohio. St. Vincent, St. Mary's.
7: Heard of him once, maybe.
6: Yeah, he's done a few things, scored a few points. Record 24th NBA season this year, but he chooses Philadelphia. Look, a young, talented team. I think the fact that they are, it's the largest media market on the East Coast, not New York. And we're hearing some talk that maybe New York just said, yeah, we're not interested this time around. But LeBron to Philadelphia, does it move the needle for you guys?
7: I do think he can be kind of a difference maker for them just because he doesn't have to be the star. They have so many guys now. I mean, but is he content with being fourth option? Because essentially he's fourth option when you think about Maxey and Brown and Embiid. Now, that's assuming that Embiid's somewhat healthy or healthy at all. So, but yeah, I mean, he can fit, but usually your fourth guy is a guy who's really locked in defensively and doing all those types of things. I just don't see LeBron at 41 wanting to be that guy, but we'll see.
8: It's an interesting fit. I thought both Minnesota and Philadelphia were the two basketball fits that I was most curious at seeing. It's strange that you're going to already say, I'm going to live in New York. I'm going to helicopter to games, which NBA stars and helicopters is not always good stories. So I think it'll be really good if you can figure out how to play Embiid one game a week and see if you can get 2 or 3 weeks of the playoffs in before he gets hurt again.
7: Yeah.
6: Yeah. Well, and that's the thing too, is can they stay healthy? LeBron, look, you know, I think he'll be 42 coming up here this winter. He's not getting any younger. He has had some nagging injuries, nothing too significant, but you know, he missed the first part of last season because of that. Embiid, I don't think has played anywhere close to 2/3 of a season in the past 3 years. So that's a big question again, is that they were all healthy at the end of the year. But with those two cogs, Maxey is there, of course, Jaylen Brown, will they have the health? But LeBron, by the way, something else I noticed, choosing a veteran coach to play for the first time in his career, not since the late Paul Silas was chosen as his first coach and was shown the door in year two of LeBron's career, has LeBron had a veteran coach and a guy who won a ring without him to boot.
7: It's pretty interesting because, you know, he's had a history of not maybe clashing with these. He can kind of bully younger coaches, newer coaches, you know, but that's not going to happen here. Right. I mean, so yeah. It'll be interesting. I do think he can be a good mentor maybe if he takes on that role. But is he willing to do that? And I don't know. We're going to find out. It's going to be great theater regardless.
8: Well, I keep thinking of Bill Walton's 1986 season with the Celtics. If Embiid can be healthy like that, I think LeBron will play, you know, 50, 55 games a year, you know, and Jaylen Brown's he's a minutes machine, you know. They could be pretty good, or this could be a colossal, oh my gosh, don't, you know, everybody wants to slow down and take a look. And that's kind of the fun of the NBA is you just don't know until it happens. But yeah. I think it's, if he wants to make a run at the GOAT, if he won two in a row in Philadelphia, that might put him back in the running.
6: Yeah, might be there, might solidify it for him before he goes. I do think this is his final stop. I do believe he will have a retirement tour next year. You can count on that. Hey, want to get your thoughts before we say so long. College football playoff, Tony Petitti, the Big Ten commissioner, talking about the 2014 possible version. It feels like 2027 is going to bring some kind of change, either 16 teams, 24 teams. What say you about the future of the college football landscape in terms of the playoff?
7: I think 16 is the perfect number. I know they're probably going to go bigger, but I'm a 16-team fan just like they do in all the other divisions.
8: Yeah, I like the idea of a 16-team. I think the most significant thing that happened this week is the Stanford athletes decided to unionize, and I think that is going to open the door for what we've been talking about for 5 years, that you'll collectively bargain, and then you can actually enforce rules.
6: Yeah, you've got, that's one jumping in, but you know there'll be more to follow, something to mark, to certainly watch. My good point there. Hey, I want to bring a little trivia for you, St. Louis Cardinal fans who may be listening. It was 37 years ago this week when one Vince Coleman stole 50 consecutive bases. He finally was caught 37 years ago this week. Vince Coleman, by the way, you may not know, is a punter and kicker for Florida A&M back in college. In 1979, he kicked a field goal for Florida A&M to beat Miami. Not Ohio, Miami, Florida. Florida A&M beat Miami. Back before Schnellenberger came in and they became, you know, quarterback U. Anyway, a little fun tidbit there to throw out there. Why not? All right. Hey, we appreciate you stopping by. Enjoy the weekend. Here we go. Football's upon us. We'll do it again next week. Only do it better. For Mike and Brad, I'm Larry. We'll see you next time. ILL.
7: I.
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